0: Brothers, how would everybody? The Isley Brothers out of Cincinnati, Ohio. Who's that lady? Rocking with the two hippies, you know, live in the rock and roll capital of the world. You know what time it is. What's happening, Mickey Pike, down in Columbus, Ohio?
1: 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You know, we had a blast at the Strawberry Festival at Woodside Senior Living out there in Bedford.
0: Yeah, oh, man. I tell you, you know, we turned those people on. You know, we broke it on down to, you know, they remember, you know, WJMO, but we are the new WJMO because we jam more Ohio. Baby, every Wednesday from 8 to 9 right here at Urban One Studio with our AM 1490 Penthouse Studio. 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
1: ComFest.
0: That's right. It's going to be a three-day event, and it's all free. The perfect time for this year to come out and enjoy yourself. And it's a family fun event, everybody, okay?
1: Three stages. It's always the last weekend in June, June 26th, 27th, and 28th. Come on out and party with the two hippies and so much good Ohio music.
0: By the way, we're going to be giving away some tickets shortly with the Cleveland Blues Society. It'll be coming up, huh?
1: That's right. It's for the Blues at the Outpost in Kent, Ohio, and that's going to take place Saturday, June 27th, 3 to 8 p.m.
0: And remember, this number is 216-578-1490.
1: That's right. 216-578-1490.
0: That's right. Let me get on to the next song, everybody. By the way, let me give a big shout out to Jeff and Bobby that's tuned in, and to Tara. What's happening, everybody?
1: Tara Terror.
0: Okay. Right. And who's that right there?
1: Shirley Quinn is tuned in. Thank you for tuning in.
0: All right. And, you know, we got this next one. By the way, you know, this guy, he started off in Steubenville, Ohio. You know, he started off as a rock musician. But later on, he's better known as, you know, playing that funky music, everybody. But this is when it hits off of his album, and it's called
1: I Love My Music. This is Wild Cherry with Rob Parisi.
0: Ohio Music Radio!

0: Oh, yes, that is Wild Cherry from Steubenville, Ohio, everybody.
1: I love my music.
0: I love my music. Oh, good Ohio boy, you know, playing that funky music, everybody. You know, that's not the only hit that he had on that album. You know, we've got some good music, more good music coming up. We have brand new singles coming up. Also, we've got the brand new single from my man, Duran Bernard. And by the way, you know, he was on CBS this morning before millions of viewers.
1: That's right, with Nate and Gail King and the whole crew, man.
0: Oh, man, I'm telling you, that's what he did. I'll tell you, Cleveland artists are world-class. But you have to.
1: And he's going to be coming into town at Blossom Music Center along with Kalani's World Tour.
0: Yeah.
1: And that's August 14th. It's a Friday.
0: Yes.
1: You know what? I want to say that, did you know that the man who invented cough drops passed away today?
0: Yeah, but no, I didn't know that.
1: Apparently, he was a poor man because there will be no coffin at his funeral.
0: Oh, boy.
1: That's my joke of the day.
0: I got to deal with it every day. She can help to use that one, okay?
1: I didn't write it, but I read it.
0: Oh, boy. The next one is a brand new singer by the Barclays. You know, the last time they were here in Cleveland is when they left that cold night in 1967 after performing with Otis Redding. Okay, but this is their new single. And the bass player by the name of James Alexander was one of the survivors, and this is him and his new group, and it's called
1: Back Off the Wall, and it's funky.
0: Keep it right here. Hot Music Radio, everybody.

0: new from the Barcades, you know, featuring the original Survivor. You know, well, he didn't, he was on the plane, but my man, he is James Alexander, the original bass player. You know, they're coming back on out, and they've got the funk for you, baby, got the funk for you. And they always will have a connection to Ohio music, you know, dating back to 1967 when they left after performing with Otis Redding. What was that song that Otis Redding did? Okay.
1: Sitting at the Dock of the Bay. It was the Dock of the Bay.
0: Sitting on the Dock of the Bay, everybody. You know. And by the way, we do have an interview that's going to be scheduled with them. And right now, we're coordinating with the team, and you'll get a chance to hear about that evening, of that fate of that night. You know, in October with 1967. Thanks for tuning in, everybody, with the Two Hippies Ohio Music Radio as we're broadcasting live from the rock and roll capital of the world. I'd like to say hello to Canada and to some of the friends of Al Sharpton. Okay, he's writing Al Sharpton right now, and is kicking in with Obama.
1: Some of our people tuned in right now on our Facebook Live. Renee Roberson, Juanita Ogletree, and Danny Couch out there in Beechwood. Sylvia Billups in Miami, Florida. Carmen Trenis Figuera in Sydney, Australia. Girl, what's up?
0: What's up, Carmen?
1: Earl the Pearl is on right now. And Jerome Kenson of Cleveland, he said that's got a good vibe to it. He's talking about that song, Back Off the Wall.
0: Back Off the Wall. You know, we're already getting feedback. We know it's a hot one, everybody. And by the way, remember this. We will be having, you know, that interview with the original Barcades member who did not go on the flight 1967. He'll be able to tell you all about it. I'd like to thank everybody, and you know, this next song's coming up. You know, she's going to be live at the ComFest, you know, Music Fest in Columbus, Ohio, which is Ohio's oldest music fest. All right, you know, and it's going to be 3 days, and it's all free, everybody. Family fun event. We have over 200 vendors. Okay, we have a food cart, and then we have a food truck lane. Okay, you want to come on out there and spend the weekend and party with the Two Hippies, because we will be rocking this by co-hosting many, many, many acts, huh?
1: And
0: like this one right here. Does everybody want to know what is her name? Her name is
1: Sean Booker, damn it. And it's all going down at Goodell Park, downtown Columbus, Ohio, June 26, 27, 28.
0: Keep right, everybody. This is called
1: Angry Blues.

0: name is Sean Booker.
1: Damn it.
0: And she's going to be live at ComFest in Columbus, Ohio. And that's going to be the last weekend of June. What's the date, dear darling?
1: June 26th, 27th, and 28th at Goodell Park, downtown Columbus. Free, free, free event. Come on out. Biggest music festival has been going on. This is the 54th year.
0: And the two hippies will be live there hosting many, many acts there. You're more than welcome to pop on in and party with the two hippies and, you know, to celebrate Ohio music. Okay? You know, that's what we do every Wednesday from 8 to 9 as we're broadcasting live from my AM 1490 Penthouse Studio. I'd like to give a very special shout out to our girl Carmen, who's tuned in all the way from Sydney. You know, she's out. She's a great big R&B fan, you know, and she pops in, you know, tunes into the two hippies for a few minutes. I'd like to appreciate, show some appreciation for that. With some of our other people tuned in.
1: Robert Greenberg and Lynn Greenberg, and also their daughter, Tracy Marie, is a lovely artist, and she's going to be singing the national anthem on Tuesday, July 21st at the Cleveland Guardians game. You go, girl.
0: Oh, boy, the Cleveland Guardians. Oh, well, you know how it is, everybody, you know. I still got my Indians cap for those real Indian fans out there, okay? All right. But you know, this next song coming up, you know, we're going to be live in Cincinnati at the Cincinnati Walk of Fame. And we're special guests and media, you know, handling this. So with Keith Harrison, who is a member of the Heat Wave, it's going to be a special tribute to the Heat Wave and the remaining members who all, you know, performed with them on the recordings, you know, because the original ones are no longer with us. But, you know, their foundation is Dayton, Ohio.
1: And that's Saturday, July 25th, Cincinnati Black Music Walk of Fame.
0: And this one is called Boogie Nights. Keep it right here with the two hippies, Ohio Music Radio.

0: Once again, they're going to be a tribute and a, you know, salute to them. And that's going to be at the Cincinnati Walk of Fame, Black Music Walk of Fame, that is. You know, at the end of, what is that, July?
1: Saturday, July 25th.
0: Saturday, July 25th, and we're going to be down there, you know, covering that event, and we're going to be guessing, kicking it with my man, Keith Harrison, because he is also one of the members that played and performed with Heatwave, you know, from Dayton, Ohio. My man, Keith, is all over the place. You know, he had one of the hottest R&B albums in Ohio over the last 2 years. You know, I have to give a big shout out to him, and a special happy belated birthday to DeBoya, his wife. Okay, you're tuned in right now with the Two Hippies, Ohio Music Radio. Hey, everybody.
1: Where we only play Ohio's best.
0: Oh, boy, this next one coming up. Okay, you know, keep talking about Cleveland. But this one artist, he took off from Cleveland, and he won a Grammy without any Cleveland FM radio support. Okay, and by the way, this morning he was live on
1: CBS Mornings with Gayle King. That was wonderful.
0: His name is Duran Bernard, and this is brand new single. It's called
1: Am I Okay?
0: Keep right here, Ohio Music Radio, where we only play
1: Ohio's best.
0: Number one, I said number one.

0: hippies on Ohio Music Radio from my man, the Grammy Award winner,
1: Duran Bernard.
0: Am I okay? The first one here in the state of Ohio, everybody. Thanks for tuning in with the two hippies. We broadcast live from my AM 1490 Penthouse Studio. What we do here is that we sell Ohio music. We promote Ohio music, and we also promote Ohio music rich history. You know, huh?
1: That's right. We do a lot of research, R&R, and Kent does the retaining. I do the research. He does the retaining.
0: Oh, boy. This teamwork makes the dream work, everybody. That's right. Teamwork makes the dream work. But what we got coming up, the next one we got coming up is, you know, this next song, they're going to be featured. They're going to probably do the last day at ComFest. Everybody knows them, okay? They go by the name of the Ark Band. They are a reggae band widely known throughout Ohio and several other states, okay? But this song right here is going to strike you really good because they were one of the only bands to get permission to re-record Hotel California. Okay, and here's the reggae version from the Ark Band, who will be featured at ComFest. And the date is going to be, what is it,
1: June 26th, 27th, and 28th.
0: They'll probably be performing on June 28th. If you want to be there in Columbus, Ohio, for that with the two hippies. And this is called Hotel California by the Ark Band. Sit back, relax, and enjoy this song. You're going to really love this, okay?

What's going on, y'all? This is Vargas Thomas in Dayton, Ohio, kicking it with the two hippies on AM 1490, the People Station. Vargas Thomas Music.

0: such as a hot one, everybody. Vargas Thomas featuring We. And how you spell We? Tell them how you spell We.
1: O-U-I, like French. We.
0: Yeah, he is. We is also the lead singer of Today's Deal.
1: And you can download that now at VargasThomasMusic.com. That's V-A-R-G-E-S. T-H-O-M-A-S, you know how to spell music.
0: Yeah, music. And by the way, you know that song that we just played earlier, who's going to be performing at the ComFest Music Fest, and that's going to probably be on June 28th there at Goodell Park. You know, the art band had their only artist that we know that had the rights to be able to remake Hotel California, which was a mega. That's what I call Ohio love, okay? That's what I call Ohio love. You know, it's a beautiful re-edition from them. You know, I'd like to thank everybody for tuning in. And we've got some more good hot music coming up. Matter of fact, what we got coming up? We got Alex, and then we got a joystick, and then we have a hot one by Keith Harrison, everybody, huh?
1: Yes, I want to shout out to Veronica Crafter right now on our Facebook Live.
0: That's Renee Kent, Robinson is Space on. What's happening, girl?
1: Space Angelica, and Shirley Quinn, and Janetta Warren, and Ramona Jones. Thank you all for tuning in.
0: Yeah, Shirley Quinn, I know she's rolling. Well, you still got that new car, girl, huh?
1: And I want to give a shout out to Harold Crawford, a Hollywood costumer with a 55-year career, and he's going to be honored in Hollywood. And Thursday, June 25th, they're having a benefit for him at Caramoo House. Y'all know where it's at.
0: And a happy anniversary to our girl, the First Lady of Zap. You know, Miss Janetta Warren. You know, they've been together for, married for what, 41 years it is? And also, our condolences for the loss of her mother, you know. I believe it was, but you know, we keep in tune with our people via Facebook. We try and keep it positive there. You know, it's kind of tough, but somehow we always seem to shine that light. That's why I wear these sunglasses at night, everybody. Okay, thanks for tuning in to Ohio Music Radio as we're broadcasting live from the rock and roll capital of the world, huh?
1: That's right. And this next song we got coming up is by Alex Ponomarenko, and it's called My Man.

0: Rinko, everybody, that boy is bad. He's a mess. You know, as he's rocking in heaven right now, because we always, you know, we always look out for our people. We're going to keep his candle lit. Okay, that ain't the only one he has off of his album. Stay tuned for more. You know, from our, you know, Cleveland, Ohio area. And by the way, you know, we've got a bunch of numbers band. People from the Cleveland, Akron, and Kent area, you know, there's a movie being made, you know, about the one band that's been together over 55 years, and they're making a movie, and they're going to be doing a live shoot that's going to be where?
1: At the Beachland.
0: At the Beachland. You know, you get the date, so you pull up their page on Facebook, the numbers band, you know.
1: 156075.
0: Get them numbers.
1: Numbers
0: right,
1: band,
0: know,
1: out of Kent, Ohio.
0: I've been smoking a little bit, you know.
1: Happy hour, been smoking
0: you know.
1: A lot.
0: You know, I had me a nice glass of Pinot Noir. Okay, but my memory seemed to fail me right then. Thanks, baby. Thanks.
1: You're welcome.
0: But then, by the way, don't forget that the Daz Band is going to be live at Ohio State Fair, okay, and that's going to be July 31st, you know.
1: That's a Friday.
0: At the big one, also featuring, they're going to be with SOS Band. You want to get those tickets, everybody. You know, maybe planning a weekend trip up there in Columbus, Ohio would be well worth it. And if you're up there, you might be able to kick it with a two hippie. You might take you to a nice big rooftop party if you show up, all right?
1: And then Saturday, August 1st at the MGM in Northfield, the Daz Band is going to be live.
0: That's right, you know, and the next song coming up is a hot one by the Daz Band. It's called The Joyce. Get right here with the two hippies live from the rock and roll capital, baby, where we only play
1: Ohio's best.
0: Number one, I said, and I didn't stutter.

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You know, baby, I love you so much. Your tender lips, your loving touch, it's got me all messed up. I just wanna hold you in my arms. I wanna lay you down nice and slow.

0: That's Keith Harrison. He's going to be also featured with the Heat, you know, Heat Wave, you know, tribute and recognition there at the Cincinnati Black Music Walk of Fame. He's one of the, you know, one of the musicians that recorded with the Heat Wave, you know, from Dayton, Ohio. That's my man, Keith Harrison. He's got so many hot ones. And this one is called Saturday Love, because you know we only play
1: Ohio's best
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1: Shout out right now to Glenda McClendon. She's on her Facebook Live. Georgette Scott, Pastor Georgette Scott, how you doing? And my girl Paulette Moore in Cleveland, Ohio. How are you and Will?
0: Can't forget New York, Jeff and Bobby.
1: And Tara.
0: Oh, boy, we'd like to thank everybody tuning in. And don't forget, you know, that you tune in next Wednesday at 8 p.m. as we explore more Ohio music, because we jam more Ohio every Wednesday from 8 to 9, everybody. Only one thing left for us to say, and that is peace, love, and Cleveland rocks. Thanks for tuning in. We love you.
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0: live from Historic Glenrock Park in Los Angeles, California. I'm Tavis Smiley, and I'm so glad to see you and me back in stride again. Before we get started with today's show, let me invite you to follow me on Facebook and Instagram at The Real Tavis Smiley, and get updates on X, that's formerly Twitter, at Tavis Smiley. By the way, should you miss any part of today's program or want to catch up on previous shows, you can always visit thetavissmileyshow.com. 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Another great show on tap for you today in our second hour. Two conversations. Up first, Dr. Catherine Meeks, if I can get it out. Dr. Catherine Meeks on her new book, Bridging the Rivers of Difference, A Proclamation of Unity in Resistance. In her work, Dr. Meeks examines the internal divisions that continue to weaken our collective progress. She explores how mistrust, competition, and what she calls oppression Olympics have fractured coalition building across communities of color, even as shared political, social, and economic threats continue to intensify. We'll let her unpack that notion of oppression Olympics when we get to the top side of our two. On the B side of our two, from color of change to Congress, perhaps, we'll talk to the Democratic nominee from Georgia's 1st Congressional District, Amanda Hollowell, on the backside of our two. In our third hour, we'll be joined by David Sirota, founder and editor-in-chief of the investigative news outlet The Lever, about why the oligarchs are not reading the room. But in this first hour, let's talk politics and more with Dr. James Peterson, writer, educator, and host of Evening Words on our Philadelphia affiliate WURD. Dr. James Peterson, how are you, sir?
1: I'm doing well, Brother Tavis. How are you?
0: Man, you know me. If I complained, I'd be an ingrate. All is well, all things considered. Glad to have you back on the program.
1: I know that's right. Thank you for having me.
0: No, my pleasure, man. Let me start with this. Everybody's talking about J.D. Vance yesterday on The View, and there were a number of questions about black folk, about black life, about the black community that came up largely in part to the two black folk on the show, Whoopi Goldberg and Sonny Hostin.
1: Yeah.
0: So there were some interesting clips that came out of this, and I've seen a lot of conversation about it over the last 24 hours. Let me start with this clip of

0: Radical decrease in violent crimes and sexual assaults and in murders. We have tried to take the crime issue seriously, in part because we believe everybody, whether you're black or white or rich or poor, deserves to live in a safe neighborhood.
1: Where does the crime step in? This is not about crime. This is about
2: women lost their jobs.
1: Right. This is about human rights. What you're saying is.
0: We got to do more on the economy.
2: And Black history has been erased from public
0: spaces. Black history is not erased from public spaces. I'm telling you, we celebrate Black history. We celebrate all American history in this administration.
3: You guys might be skeptical of this, but I promise you.
4: James Peterson, we got 2 or 3 minutes here before we push forward here.
5: My God, Tavis, this is the reason why some folks say that Vice President J.D. Vance or whatever his name is, we don't even know his name, Tavis, whatever his name is so dangerous, right? Now, I take issue with the question itself because, Whoopi, all due respect, you got to understand, a black person doesn't have to do anything to experience the grammar of violence and anti-black agitation at the hands of this government, white people, white supremacists. You don't have to do anything to experience anti-blackness in this country. You could just be, and they'll come for you. So I take issue with that question, but bro, I'm in Philadelphia. They ordered the dismantling of the interpretive plates under the headline, "The Dirty Business of American Slavery." They took them down from 6th and Market Streets at the first White House, at the first iteration of the White House in this nation. They took them down. What do you mean you're not erasing it? They removed the Tuskegee Airmen from the government websites. We outraged and they put it back. But it's an outright lie to say that they are not anti-black. And it's an outright lie to say that they are not deliberately and systematically trying to erase our history.
4: Yep. I heard that clip very quickly here, and I'm glad I got you for the hour. I heard that clip, and J.D. Vance is taking a page out of Donald Trump's playbook. They just lie through their teeth.
5: Lie.
4: And when you hear them say, no, that's not true. We're not erasing black life. We celebrate black life. It raises this question for me. How does one push back in a conversation where one raises the facts and the Vice President of the United States just says it's just not true? Now, you got all the evidence. You got all the data right in front of you. You hear Sonny and you hear Whoopi trying to get in, trying to make their case, trying to lay out the facts. But he says, no, we celebrate black life. So my question again is, how does one push back on that in real time when he's just lying to you to your face?
5: You come with the specificity. We need specifics. Why are you guys not allowing folks to see the MLK monument for free on his birthday? Why did you guys remove the Tuskegee Airmen from the Department of Defense website? Why did you guys order the removal of the interpretive plates from the original White House in the city of Philadelphia? Why did you guys do those things if you're not erasing black history? Speak to me like I'm a cat. So I can understand that you come with the specificity in the moment. The generalities are too easy for these liars to maneuver through. But listen, the reason why people say that Vice President J.D. Vance is more dangerous or whatever his name is, I don't know his name. I'm not joking, Tavis. We don't know what his name is. He's changed his name multiple times. But Vice President J.D. Vance, whatever his name is more dangerous than the president because he has a slicker and more communicative style. And his the ease with which he's prepared to lie or dissemble the truth is effortless. And so people can mistake that kind of style and that kind of confidence for accuracy and truth when it is not.
4: I want to stick with this notion of more dangerous. James Peterson and I tend to agree on most everything. We may disagree on this. We may have a squabble up here for just a second on this notion of J.D. Vance, whatever his name is, being more dangerous than Donald Trump. We'll talk about that when we come forward. Just getting started. Glad I've got him for the hour. June continues. It is Black Music Month, and every day we choose a different artist of the day, and we tap into the best of their catalog, celebrating the best of the black music tradition. Today, it's the elements, earth, wind, and fire, all 3 hours today.

0: regarding President Trump's newly announced peace deal with Iran, doubting it will offer significant improvements over past diplomacy. Despite his doubts, President Obama voiced strong hope for an immediate end to regional fighting and urged global policymakers to continually prioritize long-term diplomacy over military action. Two African-American men ran against each other for the Democratic nomination in the state of Alabama for the U.S. Senate seat. Late Tuesday night, former Judge Everett West was declared the winner over small business owner Takari Lariat. Judge West will now face off against U.S. Congressman Barry Moore, who won Tuesday's Republican runoff. The November race will determine the successor to Senator Tommy Tuberville, who is running for governor of Alabama. And I'm Sybil Wilkes. Be informed, be empowered.
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6: It's hard to believe that 2026 is halfway over. It's startling that 6 months have passed already. When you were 10, it seemed like your teen years would never come. By the time you're a teenager, you just can't wait for 21. However, do you remember when 30 years old seemed to come right after 23? And then 40 and 30 years felt like they were only a couple years apart. Wow. And at 40, statistics say that your life is half over if you were blessed. At 50, some of us start having pains in parts of our bodies that we didn't even know we had. Then here comes 60, and everybody is saying yes, ma'am, or no, sir, to you. By your 70s, you become acutely aware that life is way too short, that time moves way too fast, and there definitely are no replays and no rewinds. So relish every second of every minute of every hour you are blessed to have, because time cannot be repeated.
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0: It's why everybody wants to talk to Tavis. Tavis. The conversation continues when we come forward.
2: It's Sybil Wilkes with what we need to know. Former President Barack Obama expressed deep skepticism regarding

0: Tavis Smiley. That's the elements, earth, wind, and fire. I can tell you right now, while they're on my brain today. So last night, I saw the documentary. You recall Miles Ralph Johnson was here of Earth, Wind, and Fire a few weeks ago discussing his new book. And we mentioned that the documentary was coming to HBO. And last night, I finally got a chance to see it. That thing is fire, man. I learned so much about Earth, Wind, and Fire. And I'm a fan of the band, obviously, and blessed to know the guys personally. I learned so much about Maurice White, about the backstory to this band. You know, there's always some trauma, always some drama in these stories. We see the glory, but don't really know the backstory. But if you have not seen the documentary, now on HBO, produced by Questlove. Questlove's making a name for himself with these documentaries, these music documentaries. It was an amazing piece of work that Questlove did, Questlove, that is, pushed out about the elements, Earth, Wind, and Fire. And so I watched it last night and went to bed thinking about Earth, Wind, and Fire. Woke up singing Earth, Wind, and Fire. And so you're going to get Earth, Wind, and Fire today for all 3 hours as our artist of the day here in June, Black Music Month. We choose a different artist every day. And today, once again, it is the best all 3 hours of Earth, Wind, and Fire. Our guest in this first hour is James Peterson, writer, educator, host of Evening Words on our Philadelphia affiliate WURD. Delighted and grateful to be on that station every night. As a matter of fact, I think James is my lead-in. Are you my lead-in every day on that?
1: I am. Yeah. I tell people to stay tuned for the Tavis Smiley Show twice at the end of my show every day.
0: No, I appreciate it, man. So I'm honored to be back-to-back with James Peterson on WURD. In Philadelphia, let me very quickly travel down to D.C. I've ridden the Acela more times than I can count. The Acela, James, between D.C. and Philadelphia. You know it well. Let me go to D.C. right quick. We had Kenyon McDuffie on this program yesterday, one of the two front runners in yesterday's primary in the district for mayor. Muriel Bowser, after 12 years, decided not to run again. Janice Lewis George is out front. With a pretty wide margin, with about 65% of the votes counted as I see it. She's at 52. Kenyon McDuffie's at 36. So if this trend continues, 36 to 52 is a lot of ground to make up. So it appears, that Janice Lewis George, may be, the next mayor, of, the district. And Donald Trump, in a clip we played yesterday said that if she wins, she is a Democratic socialist. He said a few days ago, we played again the clip yesterday, if she wins, he may just take over DC. If she wins, we may just take over the district. That's what Donald Trump threatened. The district residents responded, calling his bluff. It appears again that she may win this race in the district, and we'll see if Donald Trump does what he said he was going to do, which is take over the district, because he don't like the fact that she is going to be the mayor. So there's that. While I'm in D.C., let me stay right quick here for another second. We also talked yesterday with Michael Fontroy, one of our regular contributors, about Eleanor Holmes Norton. After all these years, she finally decided, under some pressure during the campaign, to vacate her seat after more than 3 decades in that seat. She took over that seat from Michael's uncle, Walter Fontroy. And Robert White, an at-large D.C. council member, is the projected winner in the Democratic primary to succeed the longtime delegate from the district, Eleanor Holmes Norton. And so we are seeing some by attrition, some by loss, some by death even. But we're seeing these long-standing African-American members of Congress being replaced. I've referred to it as a generational squabble up in some ways, James. But how are you reading that, again, through one way or another, we are seeing these names that we've known and cherished and respected and loved for years stepping away from their role on Capitol Hill?
1: Yeah, I mean, there's so much here. So much here. I mean, first, I love that documentary as well. I watched it twice back to back. Let me just talk about Janice Lewis George for a moment. One of the reasons, this is me interpreting, not reporting here, Tavis, one of the reasons why Mayor Bowser may have stepped down from the reelection bid is because this president has already done what he can do to take over D.C. I think this administration presents to us an urgent call for D.C. statehood. Mm-hmm. And what I would say about Janice Lewis George, congratulations to her and the campaign. She probably will be the next mayor. You know, I for the folks who identify as Democratic Socialists, I love that. But if you read her materials, it's basically like, hey, I'm here for working families, like working people. And I think that I would like for all the Democratic Socialists, our good friend Brother Wes, Mayor Mamdani, all of them to understand that we are still in a political system where and this is where the Working Families Party gets some of it right, where you can language your ideology in a way to make it more palatable for elections. Now, they don't want to hear that from me right now because they've been winning a lot of elections in Pennsylvania. Janice Lewis-George will likely be the next mayor. But I think going forward, that movement should lean into the working families discourse, mm-hmm. because that is the democratic socialist discourse. And it will be a little bit more palatable to the folks who've been indoctrinated by America to think that all socialism is bad. Mm-hmm. Now, when we talk about the attrition and the development of these Confederate adjacent electoral maps across the South, I just want to give a shout out to Representative Al Green and his legacy and what has happened to him politically to me is unforgivable. Mm-hmm. I am certainly of the mind that we do need generational interface and the passing of the baton and that Black leadership is not always good at that, Tavis. But
0: yeah.
1: The way it's happening is not sitting so well with me. I think that we need a better intergenerational dialogue. We need to also honor our folks, honor our people, and honor our elders, not just when they pass away, bro. Right? But when they're here, when they're making decisions about stepping down or staying, like we can do better, I think, on those fronts outside of politics. Right? Like maybe you and I don't agree with everything that some of these older generation Black politicals have done, right? Or maybe we don't understand it, I should say.
0: Yeah.
1: But we can respect their work and we can respect what they did to get to where they are. And I'm just not sure we're doing that.
0: Yeah. Let me raise this other issue that I talked about yesterday with one of my colleagues here at our station in LA. And I kind of laughed at myself when I even raised this because I remember when I was a young man, I used to hate people suggesting that I was unqualified or that I was ambitious, too ambitious because I was young, right? And I would often remind them that Dr. King was 39 when he was dead.
1: Right.
0: Malcolm was 39 at his death. You think about all that they accomplished. They were 39 when they died. And so I used to use that as my go-to response. Mm-hmm. And so I laughed at myself yesterday when I raised this issue with a colleague just out of curiosity. It's one thing to argue or to believe that so many of our long-term Black leaders are too old. But if it's possible to be too old, is it also possible to be too young? I raise that because Janice Lewis George is only 38 years old. The District of Columbia, in a tete-a-tete, in a fight with Donald Trump, who just turned 80 the other day, is going to elect a 38-year-old Black woman. So if you can be too old, can you be too young for a job like this at a moment such as this?
1: Without question, I want to reserve the right to make that determination on a case-by-case basis. I'm not familiar enough with Janice Lewis-George, who served as a council member. She's a fourth-generational DC-er. She's got some legacy and some history there, and I am fully in support of politicians who understand the urgency of advancing the causes of working families. That to me, is those things are really important. And we've seen some great outcomes from young mayors. The brother, Mayor Scott in Baltimore, mm-hmm. right?
0: Yeah, sure.
1: Governor Moore is a young governor. We've seen some good outcomes from young people. What's the name? Representative Max Frost out of Florida.
0: Yeah,
1: there's some there. So I as a 55-year-old, I'm not mad at any of those young folks stepping into space. But what I do need them to understand is that seniority has material value in American politics, particularly in Congress. The longer that you serve, the more you sit on committees. You know what I mean? Like there is access and power that comes with longevity, which is why the other side keeps their octogenarians in there for as long as possible. How old is Mitch McConnell?
0: Yeah.
1: Right? But that seniority, it grants power. And so we have to find the balance, Tavis, between making sure, this is what I mean by intergenerational. I don't mean that as a slogan. I mean that as like conversations between the generations that helps us to figure out this matrix. How do we bring along and cultivate young talent, platform them at the right times, but also sustain our elders in a way that we keep the power that comes with longevity in American politics? Maybe it shouldn't be that way. But that's the way it is.
0: Yeah.
1: And this is what I say to all my super progressive friends. Like, unless you got some paramilitary camps where you're training armies to physically overthrow this government, there still is a system that we have to try to work within to help the people we can help right now, not after the revolution. I'm talking about right now.
0: Yeah. Nope. I'm with you. I just want to be fair and balanced here. Pardon the pun. So if you could have a dialogue, as we've had many times, about whether these folk are too old, then maybe we should talk about whether or not you're too young.
1: Period.
0: But whatever we think about it, the residents residents of the district apparently are going to elect a 38-year-old black woman named Janice Lewis George to be the next mayor of D.C., and then we will see what happens with Donald Trump arguing or suggesting or saying publicly that he might just take over D.C. if she wins.
1: He was already doing that, Tavis. Yeah. He's already trying to do that. Remember, he took over their law enforcement. I believe this is why the current mayor is like, I didn't sign up for this. I'm not signing up for re-election. That's my interpretation of that situation.
0: I think 12 years is a long time to be mayor, number one. Of course, Tom Bradley did it for 20 years here in Los Angeles, where I sit. But 12 years is a long time to be mayor. So I think part of it was just, you know, she'd been there a while. But I think you're right. And I said so yesterday on this program that part of it also is that she's tired of tussling with Trump. She is tired of tussling with Trump, and who can be mad at her for that? Speaking of Trump, let me circle back now to the argument that you made earlier about the fact that that J.D. Vance may be more dangerous than Donald Trump. You didn't say this, but I keep hearing that people are suggesting that he's more dangerous in part because, unlike Trump, J.D. Vance is an ideologue. Donald Trump is an empty vessel, and people pour all kind of stuff into him. He runs their agenda. He runs their playbook. He didn't write Project 2025, but he's the president, and they're running their game plan through him. Everybody gets that. J.D. Vance, they argue, is an ideologue, and as such, he's more dangerous or can be more dangerous than Donald Trump. I say to you, James Peterson, how can anything be more dangerous than Donald Trump?
1: So Vice President J.D. Vance, or whatever his name is, could be more dangerous than Donald Trump if he ascends to the presidency. There's a little bit of a caveat there. And that is because he is also the kind of, they can also pour into him and he'll do whatever they want him to do. The tech bros already know this. And that is, at least by some reports, how he ascended into the Senate in the first place. But I think my argument is that he's smarter than Trump is. I don't think that Trump is a very high IQ individual, to use his language.
0: But James, it doesn't matter. We know Trump ain't smart. You got a bunch of smart folk around him. By smart, I'm putting smart in air quotes. That's my point. He's an empty vessel. Mm. But all the brainiacs around him, all the ideologues around him, who are smarter than him, are running their playbook through him.
1: No, I'm not arguing with you on that piece. I'm only arguing that Vice President J.D. Vance, or whatever his name is a more effective communicator of whatever those ideologues
0: are. No, James, wrong again,
1: He is.
0: J.D. Vance cannot be a better communicator. Look at what Trump has done.
1: We're talking about two different things. You're talking about Trump appealing to his MAGA base. Yes, right. Great appealer. J.D. Vance might even have that appeal. But I'm saying he's a more effective communicator. And I would argue, rhetorically and absolutely, a more effective communicator than Donald Trump is.
0: J.D. Vance, for starters, I can give you a list here. For starters, J.D. Vance is humorless. You cannot be a more effective communicator if you don't have a sense of humor. He's humorless to begin with, and Donald Trump has proven, if he's proven nothing else, we'll continue when we come forward here, but if Donald Trump has proven nothing else, he has proven with his lack of his disrespectful language, his lack of vocabulary, he has still proven that he knows how to get his message across. He repeats everything he says three or four times, uses words that fifth graders understand. I don't believe that my friend James Peterson is arguing that J.D. Vance is a better communicator than Donald Trump. I don't get it. Well, when we come forward, you listen to Tavis Smiley.
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0: It's the best of Earth, Wind, and Fire all 3 hours a day here on Tavis Smiley. June is Black Music Month. 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So today it is the best of the elements, Earth, Wind, and Fire, all 3 hours of Tavis Smiley. Back to James Peterson now, writer, educator, host of Evening Words in Philadelphia on our affiliate there. James and I were in a bit of a squabble up a moment ago about whether J.D. Vance or Donald Trump is a better communicator. All right, your turn, James. I got a couple more points for you, but you first.
1: I'm going to concede the point here, Tavis, because I don't want to waste any more of your precious showtime talking about this president and Vice President J.D. Vance or whatever his name is. I'll concede the point. But I get the point that you're saying. There's a very powerful and compelling way that Donald Trump communicates to the people who hate in this country. He is a vector for people who hate other people, who hate brown people, who hate black people, who hate women. And he channels that for them. And so he loves that. To me, that's not good communication. But we use the term effective. So you're right in that front. I'm speaking in a more like rhetorical, a Socratic kind of sense of how communication works. And for me, Vice President J.D. Vance or whatever his name is that. But I hear what you're saying. But remember, can we talk about something else?
0: Of course we can. I just want to win this fight with you. That's all. Then we can talk about something else. You remember when Trump used to call Jeb Bush low energy? Remember we called him low energy?
1: Yes.
0: And of course, little Marco, he got a name for everybody. Sleepy Joe.
1: Names for everybody.
0: Barack Hussein Obama.
1: Very effective.
0: So I just very, very quickly, I'm done with it. I just think that sometimes you can be a little too polished. And you think about the base. You think about the base that Donald Trump has now fashioned in the GOP. You and I both, we discuss this every day. This ain't the same old GOP. Donald Trump has refashioned this party. And if you're talking to these the base of this party, which is not college educated like James Peterson or Tavis Smiley. This is not a college educated audience. Donald Trump speaks to them at their level and it works. And so you can't talk to the party that you used to have or the party you want to have. This is the way that Donald Trump has reshaped this party and he knows how to communicate to them. And I think sometimes, if I can put it this way, you can be a little too polished. And I think J.D. Vance is going to figure that out on the campaign trail. We'll see down the road, but enough of that right now. I take your point. I do want to push to this because I saw the piece you wrote about this and I want to make sure I get to it now so we can make sure we have some time to delve into it. And this notion that you wrote about black men need a new literacy, the literacy of social death. Black men need a new literacy, the literacy of social death. June is not just Black Music Month. It is also Men's Mental Health Awareness Month. And with that, take it away, James Peterson.
1: Yeah, I know that black men in this country have a deep sense of literal death. It's all around us. It's in our neighborhoods. It's in our criminal justice system. It's in our history. But there are a lot of great scholars who for a long time have been thinking about the residue of slavery. And one iteration of that is what Orlando Patterson has coined social death. It's that original kind of natal alienation, the dishonoring, the severing of cultural ties that was done systematically during the peculiar institution, but that has had some pretty powerful holdovers, in the longer history of these United States. I am responding here, Tavis, to some of the more awful headlines that we've all had to respond to over the course of this year about black men acting out violently and the kind of first response being a pivot towards mental health. I don't want to be disrespectful to mental health professionals or the mental health challenges that people face every day, but there are a lot of folks who are afflicted with mental health challenges that don't act out violently. Mm-hmm. And so we have to come to terms with that. And I think we need a new language to think about what black men might be suffering with that is not as material as the kind of violence that folks accuse us of, even when we're not violent, but also the kind of violence that we mete out to our loved ones and those close to us because we're not processing what it means to live in a society that doesn't see us fully as human beings.
0: I'm delighted that you've leaned into this. And again, because June is Black Music Month and also men's mental health, if I can get it out of my mouth today, mental health awareness month as well. I want to spend a few minutes on this. Let me throw something out here. There may be no linkage here, but if anybody knows, it would be you. And if anybody can make the connection, it would be you. we've seen, and you've discussed it. I've heard it, actually, I heard you talk about it on your show, as a matter of fact. We've seen all this, these data points of late about black men and politics. We talked a few years ago, speaking of Trump, about the black men who voted for Donald Trump. I read a survey the other day that black men in key battleground states are not checking for the Democratic Party. Some black men are just checking out. Is there a link between the anguish, the mental health anguish that black men are suffering or wrestling with, and this political thing? I don't want to call it much more than that, but is there any connection between the two?
1: There is, Tavis, there is. Wow. And you know, it's hard to tell a black man who's been socialized in this country, or really any country in this world, at this point as a grown man, like, listen, patriarchy is not your friend. Mm-hmm. Right? It's hard to explain that, right? Because we're raised a certain way. We live in this world. But black men, patriarchy is not your friend. But what's happened in our reductive bipartisan system is that they have painted the Democratic Party as the weaker and sometimes the more feminine party. And I'm just speaking in the terms of which the social constructions operate in our political discourse. There are some black men and a lot of Latino men as well who maybe voted for Trump or play footsie with Republicans because they think it's more manly. They think it's more powerful. Now, it is true that some Democrats are feckless, but you know what? So are some Republicans, mm-hmm. right? The strength is not the purview specifically or exclusively of either political party, but the way things are constructed here is that the Republican has some purchase with a very patriarchal, often misogynistic elements to their politics that some men have an affinity for because they think that's more manly. And I'm saying to you that for black men, that is one of the outgrowths of what I'm talking about in terms of social death. You're searching for some things that you can find in our community, you can find in conversation, in barbershops, if you're open to that. But your affinity for things that, for equating things that are conservative or Republican with things being more manly is a part or an outgrowth of what I'm thinking about here in terms of some of the great scholars who have written about and thought about social death in the black community.
0: Yep. Wanted again to spend just a few minutes talking about that because this is an important month for black men and their mental health. And I appreciated the piece that James Peterson wrote about it. When we come forward, I want to come back to some politics. Kamala Harris is in the news again. It's one of those things where when you're vice president or former vice president, you can always make some news here or there. Speaking of vice presidents, I want to ask James about this. I've been seeing a whole lot of Mike Pence lately. And it appears to me that Mike Pence wants to run again. He ain't got the memo yet. But it appears that Mike Pence wants to run. I keep seeing him on all these interviews. And speaking of vice presidents, Kamala Harris is in Austria this week, was in Austria this week, and made some news there. I'll tell you what she said there and see what James thinks about that. 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
16: You are indeed with James Peterson of WURD in Philadelphia. So Kamala Harris, our former vice president, was at the Austria World Summit this week, and she was asked if she had been elected president in 2024 over Donald Trump, would the U.S. military operation in Iran have happened? Here is what she said.
17: First of all, this is a war the American people did not want. This is a war of choice. This is a president who has proven himself to be entirely self-indulgent. And we will see what happens in the coming hours and days in terms of the negotiation. And really, it's a concept of an agreement.
18: But to be clear, if you were president, you never start this war.
17: Absolutely not. And absolutely not. And let's be clear about this. Let's be clear about this. Thank you, Tim. Let's be clear about this. Whatever is being negotiated, this president is going to declare victory and will end up where we were after the JCPOA and call that a victory, the JCPOA that he withdrew from.
18: The Obama nuclear agreement.
16: Let me circle back to The View. James, you probably know where I'm going here. We started talking about J.D. Vance on The View yesterday. You recall when Kamala Harris was on The View a couple of years ago, she was asked what she'd do differently than Joe Biden. She couldn't come up with anything. That suggests to me that her policy toward Israel would not have been much different than that of Joe Biden. It is Israel, namely Bibi Netanyahu, that came to the U.S. that convinced Donald Trump that now was the time to make sure that Iran didn't have a nuclear weapon, and then all Hades seemed to have broken loose. So now she wants me to believe that even though she couldn't think of anything she'd do different than Joe Biden, that if BB had squeezed her, that she wouldn't have responded in the way that Donald Trump has responded. Do you buy that argument?
19: So there's an important distinction here, which is Netanyahu did try to get Biden to be more aggressive with Iran while Biden was in office. And Biden, like Obama before him, declined. So I think it's fair to say that former VP Harris may have done the same thing that Biden did and may have done the same thing that former President Obama did when Prime Minister Netanyahu came knocked on the door saying, hey, we got to take out Iran. I do think it's also so yes, I can believe her when she says she would not have pulled us into this war.
16: Okay.
19: I want to be really careful here. I am looking for the in terms of the presidential piece of this, Tavis. I'm looking for new and emerging talent from the Democrats, given the limitations of our bipartisan system. Mm-hmm. And this is not to be disrespectful of the former AG, former VP there in the great state of California, not to be disrespectful of anybody who gets their hat into the ring. Mm-hmm. But I want to point folks to the Mamdanis of the world and to the Jamise Lewis Georges of the world, to the Chris Rabs of the world, because I think that what they're tapping into is a paradigmatic shift in American democratic politics, party mm-hmm. politics, which mm-hmm. is the left has had enough, you know, and people are responding to a politics that's a little bit more punch you in the face,
15: yeah.
19: That is a little bit more less, not ashamed to be explicitly progressive.
15: Yeah.
19: And I'm just not sure that the compromises that moderate Democrats have made in the recent history politically are going to find purchase with the kind of energy you need, groundswell level, to win elections for the Democratic Party.
16: I hear that argument loud and clear, and I got a pressing question to ask you about that analysis when we come forward in our remaining moments with James Peterson on Tavis Smiley.
20: 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Tavis Smiley, nationally syndicated, unapologetically progressive, unapologetically.

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9: And the top-rated African-American talk show host in the nation, according to Talkers Magazine. 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Right now.
10: Tavis Smiley and James Peterson of WURD, our affiliate in Philadelphia. 2.5 minutes left to go. I'll yield it to the gentleman from WURD. I heard your point loud and clear that there is a new type of Democrat, if I can put it this way. You mentioned some names, Mondani. You mentioned Janice in D.C. You mentioned Chris Rabb in Pennsylvania. You can go with a few other names on that list if we had the time. But I take your point, as does this audience. I guess my question is, the extra question is whether or not, James, you believe that the party apparatus is prepared to allow that to happen. You recall James Carville suggesting that we progressives ought to just leave the Democratic Party.
11: Yeah, I mean, that doesn't make a whole lot of sense to me. No disrespect to James Carville. He's had an illustrious career as a political strategist and a campaign manager, but that career has spanned decades. And the moving finger writes and having writ, it moves on, Brother Tavis. Mm-hmm. And the people, working families, poor people, and even lower middle class people across the United States, across region, across religion, gender, or any other affiliation, are experiencing an affordability crisis that is inescapable. And so the people who are going to speak to that are the people who are going to be compelling for folks to come out and vote for them. But let's think of it from a different perspective to all of my centrist and moderate friends. What you all have been doing hasn't been working the last few times out. It's not working.
10: Yeah.
11: So isn't that a call for us to try something new? Income inequality is still at its worst it's been since the Great Depression. It's not getting any better. If you want the billionaire class to continue to push this democracy into autocracy, then you can ignore what the progressives and what the Working Families Party and what the folks who are talking about working people are saying.
10: Yeah.
11: But you ignore it at your own peril. At a certain point, it gets to a point of no return. And I don't want to, I'm not a violent guy. You know this. You chastise me for being a pacifist. But, bro, the pitchforks will come.
10: No, I'm with you.
11: They will.
10: No, I hear you. And we're going to talk about that billionaire class, that oligarch class. We'll talk about that with David Sirota in our third and final hour today. For now, we thank Dr. James Peterson, writer, educator, host of a fine program. I've been on it and love to listen to it. Evening Words on WURD 900 AM and 96.1 FM in the city of brotherly love and sisterly affection. I love me some Philadelphia. Love me some James Peterson. I appreciate you, man. Talk to you soon, brother. Stay up.
11: Thank you too, brother. I appreciate you.
10: All right. More of Tavis Bible when we come forward.
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0: I'm Tavish Smiley. That's Earth, Wind, and Fire, the elements. All 3 hours of our program today here on Tavish Smiley. Every day in the month of June, we choose a different artist of the day. And we play the best of their catalog all 3 hours of our show. I was watching the Earth, Wind, and Fire documentary last night on HBO and just got all up in me. And so I chose the playlist today. So it's the best of Earth, Wind, and Fire, all 3 hours of our program. In this hour, two conversations as promised on the B side of this hour. From Color of Change to Congress, maybe we'll talk to the Democratic nominee from Georgia's 1st Congressional District, Amanda Hollowell, on the back side of this hour. But we commenced this hour in conversation with Dr. Catherine Meeks about her new book, Bridging the Rivers of Difference, A Proclamation of Unity in Resistance. In her work, Dr. Meeks examines the internal divisions that continue to weaken our collective progress. She explores how mistrust, competition, and what she calls oppression Olympics have fractured coalition building across communities of color, even as shared political, social, and economic threats continue to intensify. And with that, I welcome Dr. Catherine Meeks to this program. Dr. Meeks, how are you today?
1: I'm very well. How are you? And thank you so much for inviting me to be in this conversation with you.
0: It's good to have you on the program. And to answer your question, I'm doing well. If I complained, I'd be an ingrate. And I'm glad to have you on this program. Let me just probe this question first. What if, and you write about this, of course, in the text, Bridging the Rivers of Difference, what if the greatest barrier to justice in this country is not only oppression from the outside, but division from within? What if? Take it away, Dr. Meeks.
1: Well, and I really do appreciate that question, because I do believe that it is a great obstacle to us having made greater progress. It's part of the reason why I wrote this book. I've been doing this work for the past 50 years, and I'm assessing how far we have to go still. And I think that a part of why we haven't been able to accomplish more is because we have wasted a lot of energy trying to decide who's the most oppressed and who deserves the scarce resources. And if we could have built coalitions between just the four major groups of people, indigenous, African American, Latino, and Asian Americans, we might really have be surprised by the progress we could have made, because I think that if we had a more common agenda, and if we were collaborative partners instead of seeing ourselves as competitors, we would have a power base that would actually be able to achieve whatever those agenda items might have been that we thought were interesting and important to us. But instead, we have spent so much time and energy fighting among ourselves, even within the groups and then across the groups. And you know what that ends up to be is that those who are oppressing us from outside, the white supremacist oppressive model, those folks don't have to worry, because we just keep on shooting our own selves in the feet.
0: This leads me right to your phrase, oppression Olympics, your formulation. Unpack it for me, please.
1: I think that, you know, how people get together and talk about their surgeries, like who had the worst surgery. You lost your hand. I lost my foot, but I'm worse off than you. And actually, you're both bad off. And so instead of trying to quantify suffering, we need to say we're oppressed. We're not being allowed to be who we were put on this earth to be by a system that keeps its thumb and foot on us. And therefore, there's no reason to try to decide who's got it worse. We're all in bad shape, and we need to gather around that understanding rather than competing with each other to see who

0: racism has wounded them, and they need to be in the struggle to overcome it and dismantle it for their sake, and not just for the sake of people of color. So I think that real healing means that we're willing to gather in groups or in churches or wherever we can be and own up to the ways in which we've been injured and look for ways then to speak to that, to create spaces where wellness can occur. We've got to reimagine our way together. We're so divided, and it's not standing us in good stead, and it's not going to continue to stand us in good stead. And I actually don't think the country is going to be able to bear up under this level of divisiveness. I think we've got to really get a grip on ourselves.
1: She says the country can't bear up under this level of divisiveness. We'll talk about that part in a great deal more when we come forward. The book is called Bridging the Rivers of Difference, A Proclamation of Unity in Resistance. The author of that book is our guest right now, and I'm glad about it. 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

0: Every day, somebody somewhere is trying to silence the truth. Not on this show. For over three decades now, Tavis Smiley has been bringing you the conversations that matter, the voices that challenge, the ideas that move us forward. From the halls of power to the heart of the community, Tavis covers it all. Real talk in real time. 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

0: Let's get down to business, on the business. 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

0: It's the best of Earth, Wind, and Fire all 3 hours today on Tavis Fadi. They are our artists in residence today. June is Black Music Month, and we choose a different artist every day. And today, it is The Elements on our show, and I'm glad about it. Our guest right now is Dr. Catherine Meeks, renowned advocate for social justice and recipient of a major award, the Joseph R. Biden Lifetime Achievement Award for anti-racism. Her book is called Bridging the Rivers of Difference, A Proclamation of Unity in Resistance, and I'm delighted to have her on this program at the top of this hour. In case you've guessed, and then we were talking about, I asked her a moment ago, what does racial healing look like in a moment such as this? She answered that question, which leads me to a couple other questions as a result of that particular answer. You made the point that the country, to your mind, can't bear much longer this kind of division. You say the country can't bear it. What happens when you get to that breaking point? And where is that breaking point?
1: I think, you know, the level of rage and violence that we are experiencing at the moment is the result of a lot of embedded issues that we need to get out on the table around racism and just the disparities in the quality of life for people. And I think that we are getting further apart economically, and that we are also losing some sense of a moral center that would help us to remember that we're here on this planet together and we need to care about each other. And race has become the lightning rod for that so much. And it just, it troubles me so deeply, because I really do care so deeply about the fact that communities, we need to be in community. We need to be caring about one another across racial lines and economic lines or whatever. But I don't think that we can continue to have a country where we just keep going down this path. We already can see how much talent is being lost. We're putting too many young people of color in prisons. We are doing too many things to really keep on causing us to become a weaker and weaker nation by not being interested in the quality of life for everybody who lives in this land.
0: How, maybe not how, let me ask you differently. When you suggest that there is a sort of squabble up, as we say around here, within these communities of color, why is that division? Why are those divisions deepening, if I'm taking your point?
1: Mm-hmm. Well, I think that hardship makes everything worse. You know, you're already having a hard time, mm-hmm. and then things get worse. And so then you start looking for the enemy outside of you to blame for it. And one of the chapters in my book deals with this business of othering, mm-hmm. because we'd like to assign responsibility for our suffering to other people anyway. Just, it seems to be a factor in human beings. That's why I started out the book talking about Cain and Abel, with Cain blaming his brother because his sacrifice wasn't accepted by God as he wanted it to be. So I think that the environmental hardships, the economic hardships, all of those things contribute to us becoming more and more divided, mm-hmm. and more sure that it's, you know, the Latinos think the African Americans their problems, the African Americans think the Asians are their problem. And by the time we get through passing blame all the way around, everybody's just sitting around pointing fingers at one another, and nobody is really making any steps that can somehow create some new space, some new energy. And that's why I think that we have got to stop and start looking each other in the eyes and telling one another our stories and trying to recover some capacity to see ourselves as human beings and as equal humans that deserve to be able to live our lives to the best of our ability.
0: Are there ways in which those white supremacists you referenced earlier have figured out, are there ways in which they have figured out how to exploit the root causes of this disconnection that you referenced now?
1: Oh, absolutely. I just think that that's one of the themes in their playbook, to pit us against each other, to make us, you know, pick somebody to be their designated person of color and leave the rest of us behind. That's been going on forever. And I think that we have allowed ourselves to fall into that trap of paying attention that way, you know, and then when that happens, you look at other people who look like you and are a part of your community, you start distrusting them rather than distrusting white supremacists and all the folks that are benefiting from white supremacy. And I really feel like that's been a strategy forever. I think it's probably in a strategy of oppressors in general. Mm-hmm. To pit the people that are being oppressed against one another, because then you don't have to work as hard to keep them oppressed because they're doing it for you.
0: Yeah.
1: And we see a lot of that going on right now with all of the, you know, you don't have to do much because we're already feeling so mm-hmm. down out anyway, because so many things are piling up that we have to deal with.
0: Yeah. Given the rivers of difference, to quote the title of your text, the rivers of difference that we're discussing right now, what happens, just imagine with me for a moment, what happens a few years from now when, as you well know, we will arrive at that date on the calendar where, for the first time ever in this country, people of color will outnumber white Americans. So if we're trying to navigate, trying to traverse, trying to cross, pick your word, these rivers of divide right about now, these rivers of difference right about now, what happens again when we get to that day where people of color outnumber everybody else?
1: Well, and you know, I think that's a part of why we see so much violence and rage and craziness in this present moment, is that white people have come to finally believe that it's going to be true. And it's created an enormous amount of fear. We people of color have to be careful that we don't fall into the same trap when we are a majority, as has been practiced by white folks who have been having the majority of the power anyway, which is why I think it is so important to try to start this new conversation that I hope my book will help to start, so that we can pick an agenda that really does look at the whole group of us here, and first of all to people of color, to look at be interested in the general welfare. You know, we talk about in the preamble to the Constitution, promote the general welfare, but we don't really care about the general welfare. Mm-hmm. It ends up that we just care about our welfare welfare of our group, whoever that happens to be.
0: No.
1: We have got to vacate that space.
0: Yep. So one of the things that these white folk that you referenced a moment ago tend to hate, not all white folk, but the ones that we're talking about right now, one of the things they tend to hate is DE&I, diversity, equity, and inclusion. And there are ways in which that has become, you know, a weapon, as you well know, used against particular communities, certainly the African-American community in a moment such as this. So what is your critique of the current approaches to diversity, equity, and inclusion?
1: Well, you know, I'm not a big fan of DEI because I never thought it was about anything serious. I thought that it was a performative thing in too many places, at least in corporate America. You name somebody the vice president of DEI and give them a big paycheck and no power and no intention of changing the culture of the entity where they've been put to do some work. Mm. Now, I think we need to imagine some system changes that really are serious about creating real equity and real inclusion. And it's going to be up to us as people of color to see to that happening. The white supremacy energy is not going to wake up one day and say, you know, we've been wrong all this time, let's fix it. That's not going to happen.
0: Mm-hmm.
1: And we cannot replicate what's been done and the way that it's been done. We have got to have a new paradigm for how we deal with each other as human beings. And I think that people of color have that capacity. I just think we've got to start really reimagining ourselves and reimagining the possibilities for this land that we happen to all be living in.
0: At the center of the book is, in fact, a call to reimagine resistance. I want to close our conversation in a few moments. I got a few minutes left. I want to close with this notion of reimagining resistance in a moment such as this. Before I do that, I want to throw a few other issues at you in the next 5 minutes here and have you respond to them. I threw DEI at you. You responded to that, number one. Let me throw a few others at you right quick. The targeting of Latino populations. Talk to me.
1: You know, it's very interesting. It seems that there's always got to be some group that's singled out to be the worst group now. And Latinos are that group. And we are too quiet about it. I mean, there needs to be a much more, a bigger uproar about what's happening to them, because it was African Americans. We already pushed the Native people all off into corners, and Asians are kind of, you know, the model minority, but they're not really that central either. So I think that we can't allow any group to be singled out and have us be silent about it, because if any group is oppressed, then we need to think that we all are.
0: Is that,
1: and we're just going to be the next ones.
0: Is that your way of saying that black folk have been too silent on this conversation about immigration in this country?
1: I do believe that, because, you know, in the first place, there's some black immigrants here, too. Mm-hmm. And this is not just about Latinos either, I don't think. I think it's about a vision of the white supremacists wanting to have a white America.
0: Yeah.
1: And they're about 200, 400 years too late.
0: Yeah.
1: But we need to be careful, because if they could wake up in the morning and then be rid of the Latinos, I think they would be after us next.
0: My next issue is the long-term damage that we are seeing in real time right now to voting rights, Dr. Meeks.
1: Yes, another opportunity to try to destabilize the power, because they know that if you put all of the people of color and black folks together and voting, we can change the Constitution. We can do anything we want to do. And there is a real fear about us becoming people of color seeking vengeance and doing to white people what they've done to us. I really see that as a part of the issue. So, and voting is one of the ways in this country that you express power and that you have power. So it's just, again, trying to destabilize mm-hmm. the power that we managed to carve out over these last handful of years. And we've got to stand up against it. We've got to vote overwhelmingly mm-hmm. in this season. We have got to put an end to that.
0: What about health?
1: By voting.
0: I'm sorry, I didn't mean to cut you off. What about health policy disparities?
1: Every bit, everything, you know, when you look at, I don't know about you, but it just makes you want to go do something that you probably don't have any business doing. But you can see every system being undermined by a racist mentality: justice, education, economics, health, politics, anything you look at. I mean, it's all of that stuff needs to be reimagined and needs to be done so that it's everybody is included to get what they need. I mean, we have health disparities that we should be so ashamed of. Mm-hmm. And it's so much worse for people of color and poor people. And we should be ashamed.
0: Yeah. I want to close in these last 2.5 minutes here with your call to reimagine resistance. What does that look like?
1: I think that we have got to be honest about where we are, and we've got to learn how to sit together with these groups. These four groups have got to learn how to sit together, tell each other our stories, get our ancient stories, get to know each other as humans, and as we work to overcome some of this internalized oppression that's keeping us so separate.
0: Let me close on this note. I lied. I got another 60 seconds here very quickly. You recall that tape that came out a couple of years ago here in L.A. where I sit, where these elected Latino leaders were trashing, bashing black people on tape. And so when mm-hmm. that tape came out, as you recall, black folks were like, see, we told you. That's what they say mm-hmm. about us behind closed doors. What do you say mm-hmm. to black people who have that as Exhibit A, that kind of evidence of what they think about us when we're not around?
1: Well, I think that that's a part of that the racism with the prejudice and the looking at each other within the minority groups is something that we've got to work on and we've got to overcome. Yep. You know, because then all we are doing is modeling the same behavior that's been perpetrated against us by white supremacy. And if we stay in that space, we're never going anywhere. Oh. And so somehow we've got to figure out how to build some bridges across that river.
0: I'm all for building bridges. I just want to make the point that when black people say, hey, this is exhibit A of why we feel the way we feel, why we're showing up the way we show up, you got to wrestle with that, do you not?
1: You do have to, but you have to also decide, what about the general welfare? What about the common good?
0: Right.
1: These are not everybody.
0: Nope.
1: And beside that, I think at the end of the day, you have to make some decisions about what kind of human you're going to be. No matter what other kind of humans are around.
0: That's the ultimate question. What kind of human being are you going to be? The book is called Bridging the Rivers of Difference, A Proclamation of Unity in Resistance. It is written by Dr. Catherine Meeks. I've been honored to have had her on this program. Dr. Meeks, thanks for your work and your witness, and thank you for this conversation.
1: Well, thank you so much, and I've been a fan of yours forever, and this is such an honor to be talking to you.
0: You are too kind to say that. I appreciate you saying it. More of Tabby Smiley when we come forward.
2: 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Leaders, legends, game changers. 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

0: It's the best of Earth, Wind, and Fire. All 3 hours of Tavis Smiley today. Glad you tuned in with us today. June, as you know, is Black Music Month, and so you know how we do it around here. We choose a different artist of the day every day in the month of June, and we play some of the best of their catalog. All 3 hours of our program, weaving in and out of these amazing conversations with great guests like Amanda Hollowell, who I'll bring on here in just a second. Every day, different artists. We tap into all the genres, and so today it is the best of the elements. Earth, Wind, and Fire, all 3 hours of Tavis Smiley. Pleased to welcome Amanda Hollowell to this program. She is the Democratic nominee for Georgia's 1st Congressional District. Amanda Hollowell, congratulations. Good to have you on the program. How are you today?
1: I mean, voice is a little tired. I'm exhausted, but I am great. I'm full of energy, and I cannot wait to start this real work.
0: Tell me about the 1st District and tell me about this primary. We'll jump from there.
1: Listen, the 1st Congressional District is extremely diverse. We have multiple different racial groups. We have multiple different incomes. And even our geography is diverse. We go from coastal to rural. And so, it's a complicated district to represent. But I think that one common thread is that folks just want an affordable lifestyle and they want to end the corruption in this government.
0: Mm-hmm. I teased earlier that you were coming on, and I raised this question, from Color of Change to Congress, maybe so. So tell me about your time at Color of Change. This audience knows Color of Change rather well and the work they've done over years. So tell me about your time there.
1: Yes, I've been at Color of Change for almost a year and a half. I'm their chief of campaigns. And so a lot of the campaigns that you've seen that we've been doing lately, I've helped do the strategy around them, leading my team. And so what we just did with AT&T on Monday, delivering 10,000 signatures and demanding that they reinstate DEI, is part of the whole thing that we've been trying to do, is like raise this awareness about the corporate capitulation at the sacrifice of black and brown lives.
0: Yep. Tell me what you've learned over the years. We got a few minutes here. Tell me what you've learned over your time at Color of Change, even prior to, about activism, about advocacy, particularly at a moment like this.
1: Listen, I learned, one, you got to be patient, and two, you got to really do meet people where they are. Folks are overwhelmed. They have limited correct media sources, and so disinformation is real. And you got to really hear people's pain point. You got to hear the good with the bad and not be confrontational, push back, because we really need to find root causes for folks in order to provide them solutions. And before I was at Color Change, I was at When We All Vote, and I was the managing director of national organizing. And there we had to work with so many young folks and diverse and celebrities and really figuring out what is going to turn people out to the polls. And we found out that it was joy. It was partying, but also it was a love education. So folks felt confident when they went to the polls.
0: I want to circle back to these pain points you referenced here in just a moment, Amanda Hollowell. But it appears to me, listening to you and reading about you, that organizing is in your DNA. I want to know about your backstory. How did organizing become a part of your DNA?
1: I've always been an advocate and, always stepping up. The organizing piece, happened over the last decade or so, being in Georgia and having the opportunity to build in Savannah, Georgia in particular, and just really being the person that I know a lot of folks who are in Atlanta, they say, when you go to Savannah, you got to go find Amanda, because she's going to help you get organized.
0: Yeah.
1: If you're trying to pull something off. It was just because I knew what my people need.
0: Yeah. So, speaking of your people, let me say a word about my people. Savannah has a very special place in my heart, and I'll tell you why. My father, who just passed away a couple of years ago, I miss him every day, but my father was born in a little place called Midway, just outside of Savannah. It's called Midway because it's between Savannah and Hines. It's in Hines County. It's called Midway because it is so small. It's midway between two major cities. If you blink, you're going to miss it. But Midway is where my father was born, just outside of Savannah. So I've been to Savannah many, many times on my way to Midway to visit my family and my relatives. And so I just smile when you mention Savannah. Let me circle back to this notion.
1: Listen, I was just in Midway a few days ago. That's part of my 1st congressional district. I love those folks out there, Mel Williams. Those folks are trying to do some really good work. They have a young council that just got elected, and I'm excited to partner with them.
0: Well, I'm glad to know you were just there. That's where my daddy's from. So I spent a lot of summers visiting Midway with my grandparents, who I miss and love dearly. Yeah. But I know that area. I know that area rather well. Let me circle back to these pain points you referenced a moment ago. What is it you have learned? What is it that you can share about the pain points specifically of African Americans in Georgia. I'm not so sure they're different than black folk around the country, but we see this assault on the Voting Rights Act, and we see the impact it is having disproportionately in the South. Talk to me about the pain points of black people in Georgia, in the South.
1: I mean, you know, it's our voting rights, it's our civil rights, but more so, you know, folks are really tired of seeing the corrupt behavior of the administration, and even in local offices too, at the county level and the state level. And when you talk to black folks, you know, they talk about, you know, y'all promised these things that we would fix, and now it's worse than ever before. And I also feel like I'm not even in the room. I'm not even being considered. You know, when we were, when this administration rolled back DEI, it hurt the South most. You know, we have a 5% black unemployment in Georgia. And creeping higher. And, you know, some folks just stopped looking for jobs. Some folks have moved to entrepreneurship. But what we do know is that they're not considering us in the opportunities. And some are, those are some of the major pain points.
0: Yep. Amanda Hollowell is now the Democratic nominee for Georgia's first congressional district. Used to work as chief of campaign for the civil rights organization Color of Change. She has a long history here of being an organizer. And now she's decided to move into the cesspool of politics, congressional politics. When we come forward, I want to ask her why she wants to do it. Don't do it, Amanda. Don't do it. No, I'm just teasing. We're going to ask Amanda why she wants to do this. You're listening to Amanda Hollowell. I'm glad about it on Tavis Smiley.
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4: Marie, is that you?
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10: Tavis Smiley, Amanda Hollowell, who is now the Democratic nominee for Georgia's 1st Congressional District, so there could be another black woman headed to Washington to represent us in Congress. I was teasing you a moment ago, Amanda, when I asked, why would you want to do this? And yet we need strong leaders. We need fresh voices, fresh faces, fresh ideas. And so I'm all for that. So I was, again, just so you know, I was just teasing you about that. But obviously Barack Obama, one of the more famous organizers who went on to get into politics. Why do you want to make this shift? Amanda, are you on mute? If you are, unmute yourself. I can't hear you. You may have muted yourself during that break. But I cannot hear Amanda Hollowell. Okay, we'll figure this out. They got to get her back on. Maybe she dropped or something. In case you just tuned in, I'm Tavis Smiley. Our guest maybe again. We shall see. Amanda Hollowell. Amanda, are you there?
11: I'm back.
10: Did you hear my question? Shall I repeat it?
11: Please repeat it. I'm sorry.
10: Not a problem. I was saying that I was saying to the audience and to you, I was teasing you moments ago. I said, Amanda, don't do it.
11: This cesspool
10: that is Congress these days. But I was making the joke about you going to Washington, but also saying that we need fresh faces and fresh voices and fresh ideas. So all jokes aside, I'm delighted that you won this primary. I'm glad that you are likely on your way to Washington. We could use more sisters and voices of sisters on the Hill. I was saying that Obama, Barack Obama, would be probably one of the most famous organizers who then decided to go into politics. But all jokes aside, why make this shift? Why the pivot for you from being an organizer on the outside to wanting to be a legislator on the inside?
11: You know, we had a void in our district for almost 10 years under former Representative Buddy Carter. And what I noticed quickly as I did my organizing was that no one was speaking directly to the folks of the Southeast District. He was ignoring phone calls. He was not answering emails. And he wasn't telling us what was actually happening in D.C. And I already go to D.C. through my job once a month, and I would come home and report back to folks. And so, you know, it just became apparent to me, especially that he put himself on the retirement list, that this is now the time to have somebody who actually truly wants to represent Southeast Georgia, mm-hmm. and actually bring our issues and our ideas to D.C.
10: So I've been reading about some of your ideas, this affordability agenda, your 10-point affordability agenda. That seems to be the issue this year for everybody, affordability. Tell me what you what you've run so successfully on that got you the at least the Democratic nomination.
11: You know, I completely understood from the beginning that affordability is not a universal brand large umbrella. It looks different in each county. You know, some counties it looks like transportation. Some counties it looks like workforce housing. Some counties, it looked just like the lack of opportunity because there was no manufacturing or the job that you get after high school. And so what I learned quickly, affordability wasn't about can we afford goods. It was about a living wage. And it was also about creating a sustainable life within the Southeast District. And how are they able to attend that? And how, as a congresswoman, can I assist them?
10: Yep. As you well know, you're not the first Democrat to try to flip this seat. We've seen some successes in these special elections where seats have, in fact, been flipped. When we come forward, I want to ask Amanda how she intends as a Democrat to flip this seat. She is Amanda Hollowell. She is the Democratic nominee for Georgia's 1st Congressional District. Our remaining moments with her when we come forward on Tavis Smiley.
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4: Tavis Smiley and Amanda Hollowell, who became the Democratic nominee for Georgia's 1st Congressional District this week, given the primary in that state. So, Amanda, I'm looking at some breaking news here. Literally in the couple hours I've been on the program, on the air live, we've been seeing news about the Georgia Republicans gathering to redraw maps in the state of Georgia. Those redrawn maps would obviously impact the district in which you are running. Now we see news being reported by the New York Times that the leaders of the Georgia House have said they will not redraw U.S. House districts held by black Democrats just hours before a special session was set to begin. So they said they were going to redraw the lines in Georgia. Now they're saying they're not going to redraw the lines in Georgia. We shall see, sort of politically schizophrenic right about now. But one, two quick exit questions. One, your thoughts about all the redrawing of these lines in Georgia and beyond, and that leads me to my exit question finally, which is how you as a Democrat plan to flip this particular seat. Both questions belong to you. You've got 4 minutes. It's all yours.
5: Thank you so much, Fabi. And just for, you know, full disclosure, I'm actually at the Georgia House Capitol right now.
4: Wow. In real time. I didn't know that. I did not know that. Yeah, that's cool.
5: That's
4: okay.
5: Why you hear a little bit of an echo.
4: And so, okay.
5: You know, we've got organizations from all over the state here putting that pressure on. That letter went out because they saw how people were showing up in force. On each corner of the Capitol, there was somebody with a sign and a protest, at least 50 folks.
4: Wow.
5: And they were ready to go on the floor and with faith leaders and everyone to actually, you know, push the issue that they should cancel this. And so I just want to say good, you know, great job to all my comrades, my friends, my organizers who showed up today. It because of their work. That's why that happened.
4: I did not know you were there, but that's what you call on-the-site reporting. I did not realize that you were actually in the State House, but I have heard the echo. Didn't know you were there, but obviously there's the breaking news that the Georgia House has said they're going back off of trying to redraw these district lines for black Democrats. But again, you hear Amanda saying that's in part because she's there and there are protesters there. And so in real time, they've won this particular fight, at least this round of it, and I celebrate that. So I close again with your race in the 1st Congressional District and how, as a Democrat, you can flip that seat?
5: You know, it's a different conversation now, right? I talked about this in the beginning. You know, folks want to talk about how we're going to lower our gas prices. Folks want to talk about, you know, utilities, and especially where we are, where manufacturing and data center growth is kind of rampant and unintentional and uncontrolled, as well as folks want to talk about corruption and accountability. Those three issues don't see a line. What they see is who is going to be the person to take that and want to fight for it, to know what we have, what we have at stake in the 1st Congressional District, but also understand the big fight that we have ahead in 2026 and beyond.
4: No, I'm delighted to know that you pulled this off on Tuesday of this week. I'm glad you're in the race. Of course, we'll be watching this as we are other races around the country, specifically because we're going to see the number of Congressional Black Caucus members, as you've heard me say 1,000 times, dwindle dramatically. I saw the chair of the CBC in a conversation the other day saying they expected 19 or 20 seats are already gone. They fully concede that they're going to lose 19 or 20 seats in the Congressional Black Caucus. If Amanda Hollowell can pull this off in the first district of Georgia, there's one extra seat that they can count on. So we're following this for all the obvious reasons, and we wish nothing but the best for Amanda Hollowell in this race in Georgia's 1st Congressional District. Amanda, thanks for your insights. Again, as I said, all the best to you. We'll be tracking this down the road.
5: Thank you so much.
4: Enjoy the rest of your day. When we come forward in our third and final hour, we're going to talk to David Sirota. A number of things to talk to him about, but we're going to start our conversation with a piece he wrote, pretty provocative piece the other day, about the tone deafness of these oligarchs, how these oligarchs are not reading the room. There's a lot to unpack about that and a great deal more. We'll continue our celebration of Earth, Wind, and Fire as we continue June, Black Music Month. So more to go here on Tavis Smiley.

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0: It's Earth, Wind, and Fire, all 3 hours of Tavis Smiley, one of their best reasons. June is Black Music Month, and in case you're not familiar with how we do it, we choose a different artist of the day, and we play some of the best of their catalog all 3 hours of our program. And today, it is the elements, Earth, Wind, and Fire, all 3 hours of Tavis Smiley. So we love the month of June. It gives us a good excuse to play just a lot of great music, weaving in and out of these conversations with all of our great guests, like David Sirota, who I'm honored to have on this program today in this final hour. He's founder and editor-in-chief of the investigative news outlet, The Lever. He's back to explain why the oligarchs aren't reading The Room, the title of a quite provocative piece he wrote not too long ago. David, great to hear your voice again, my friend. How are you, sir?
1: I'm good. Thanks for having me.
0: Good to have you. We had a great dialogue yesterday with Richard Wolff. I mean, obviously, I love this guy. He's brilliant. Not afraid to speak truth to power, and for that matter, to the powerless. So the audience really got turned on yesterday, I think, if the responses I see on social media are any indication. They deeply, deeply appreciated that dialogue yesterday with Professor Richard Wolff. And so here comes David Sirota the day after, talking about how the oligarchs are not reading The Room. We got the whole hour. Unpack that piece for me, and I'll jump from there, David.
1: Yeah, so, I mean, look, we're living in the middle of an economic crisis where basically most of us cannot afford the bare necessities of life, right? I mean, it's harder and harder to afford groceries, gas prices, healthcare prices, housing prices. And so that is our lived experience. And yet when we look at our screens, we are immersed in what I've called wealth porn. I mean, we are immersed in these expressions of lavish, almost Roman Empire style spectacles of wealth. You had the lavish Trump UFC spectacle at the White House with one of his biggest backers, who's got legislative business before the Congress right now. You've got the Obamas out there tweeting out videos of themselves, marveling at their own self-portrait inside of their $850 million shrine to themselves. You've got Elon Musk being celebrated as a trillionaire. And again, meanwhile, in our lived experiences, as this is all coming through our screens, most of us are having trouble surviving economically. And at the same time, also through our screens, when it comes to politics, what we're being told is, why are there so many populist candidates now running for office promising to burn the entire system down? Why are voters seem so responsive to politicians who are promising far-reaching, to my mind, of course, long overdue changes, right? Like, so there's this weird dichotomy between what our lived experience is, the celebration of wealth that we're seeing on our screens, and then the same sort of billionaire-owned media and algorithms telling us and expressing surprise and trying to convince us to oppose, in the political arena, populist, many cases left-of-center Democratic candidates who are promising wholesale economic change. And it's my view that we are really in an unprecedented moment. It really feels like what was described, not in the Gilded Age, but right before the French Revolution. And I'm not hoping for that, right? Like, the social chaos of the French Revolution is not something anybody should wish for. But I think it's even more unprecedented than that, because when Marie Antoinette said, "Let them eat cake," back in the 18th century, right, you know, the famous comment where people were starving in the streets and the rich in the castles and et cetera, et cetera. She said that, but it didn't travel instantly through our screens to millions and millions of people. So I think there is a radicalization process happening right now that if it's not expressed constructively in the political arena, it will be expressed inevitably destructively in our society. I mean, it was John F. Kennedy, I wrote in that piece, you know, who had that quote that I think is really powerful. Those who make peaceful revolution impossible make violent revolution inevitable. And I'm not rooting for that, but that warning is very much on my mind right now.
0: I asked Davis Rota one question. He set the frame for the entire hour. That's how you do it. This is going to be easy for me. I got all kinds of follow-ups. Now, I'm going to start with the radicalization process that he referenced. I'm going to go from there to wealth porn. Isn't that a great phrase? Wealth porn. I know y'all felt that. I felt it. We're going to unpack this notion of wealth porn and, frankly, what the end game is of the wealth porn that we're being exposed to. David Sirota, founder and editor-in-chief of The Lever, is here. We're continuing our celebration of Earth, Wind & Fire here today on Tavis Smiley.

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0: earth, wind, and fire on Tavis Smiley. We've been playing the best of the elements all 3 hours of today's program. As we continue our celebration of June as Black Music Month, You Can't Fade, Maurice and the crew, sounding good here on Tavis Smiley. Also sounding good is David Sirota. He always sounds good. He's founding editor-in-chief of the investigative news outlet, The Lever. And I wanted him on to talk about this provocative piece he wrote just recently here about how the oligarchs are not reading the room. I asked him one question. He went in. In case you've just tuned in, you missed the first 10 or 15 minutes, check out the podcast tonight when it's posted, because his opening argument was powerful. And we're going to build on that the rest of the hour. But when the podcast posts tonight, in case you missed the first few minutes, you don't want to miss how David came out the blocks. He came out the blocks like Usain Bolt in answer to that first question. And I'm delighted to have him on. He used the term that just jumped out at me, wealth porn. That's what we're being subjected to these days, wealth porn, which leads me to ask the obvious question, at least for me, David Sirota, which is, what is the end game of this wealth porn, this unprecedented wealth that we are being subjected to having to witness in front of our faces on our screens every single day? To your point, whether it's Trump, whether it's Elon Musk, whether it's the Obamas, this wealth porn that we're being subjected to.
1: I mean, I don't know what the end game is, but what it does, I think, exude is a certainly a lack of regard for what everyone else is dealing with, right? I mean, again, I go back to, like, you know, Donald Trump is a daily spectacle of wealth and corruption. I think about, again, this week, the Obamas on the other side of the aisle, like, unveiling this $850 million shrine to themselves. Again, all of this in, and Elon Musk being celebrated as a trillionaire. And I forgot to mention, you know, Mark Zuckerberg docking his $300 million yacht next to the office in Seattle where he's laying off tech workers, right? This is all happening in the context of none of the rest of us can really afford the basic necessities of life. And to my mind, in human history, that's not a sustainable situation, mm-hmm. right? Where it's not just that wealth concentration is so great right now. It's that it's being shoved into our faces. It's being celebrated on our screens. And presumably, that is not sustainable. We know from human history that those kinds of societies tend to collapse or at least face serious social chaos. My hope is that beginning in the midterm elections and into 2028, that the people who are elected take seriously the idea that if this wealth inequality and affordability emergency is not solved amid all of this wealth porn, this celebration of wealth, then society will become destabilized. So what does that mean in practice? That means electing people who are serious, for instance, about taxing the billionaires. That means electing people who are serious about stopping expensive wars to fund the basic necessities that a human being needs in order to survive. I'm talking about medical care, mm-hmm. housing, and the like. I mean, these are basic things that are very, very long overdue. But again, I fear that if those things do not happen, we are going to be in a situation that becomes increasingly unstable at a level that I think nobody should hope for, right or left. We should not be hoping for the kind of social chaos that happens when people can't afford food prices while the wealthy are living in castles celebrating publicly how much money they have. Like, we should not be hoping for that. We should be trying to avert that.
0: Let me ask you a point blank question, David, and it's just two words. Who cares? Who cares?
1: Well, I think a lot of people do care, and I think a lot of people in this country are becoming angrier and angrier at both parties. And I will say there's an upside to that, right? Mm-hmm. This is the first time I'm 50 years old. This is the first time that I can remember, certainly in my adult life, where there's so much anger among rank and file Democratic voters at the Democratic Party's leadership. And I say there's an upside to that because that creates the conditions for real change, the kind of change in that party's leadership that I think we haven't seen in a in a very, very, very long time. And I think it is long overdue. So I do think there is, to use an old school phrase, I do think there is a silent majority that is completely and totally sick mm-hmm. of what is going on and is completely and totally disgusted by this dichotomy between their lived experience struggling to survive and seeing vast sums of wealth celebrated on their screens and in media. I think people are enraged, and I think the really big question for our era is, does that rage go into a constructive place, or does it go into a destructive place? Or do people just simply check out and say, look, the system is so broken that it can never be fixed? Mm-hmm. Again, I think that's a dark path.
0: Yeah. What's your gut tell you?
1: Look, I'm like an optimist caught in like a pessimist brain. Like I have an optimist soul and a pessimist brain, right? So I still remain optimistic that the anger, the righteous anger, can be channeled into a good direction. I still believe in the idea that democracy can actually work, even though obviously billionaires and now what a trillionaire can buy our elections through a legalized system of bribery. I still think that ultimately, if enough people are motivated, we can actually still change the system. I haven't given up on the system, but it's gonna be a struggle every single day.
0: Yeah. Let me ask you this. I want to give you some more canvas here, David, to paint for us. Situate this notion of unprecedented wealth, this notion of wealth porn, this radicalization process that we've been talking about. Situate that in this present moment. And by this present moment, I mean specifically the 250th anniversary of the Republic. Here we are, 250 years in. And this audience knows, I say this all the time, that I don't call this a democracy. I call it at best an experiment in democracy. We have a Madisonian framework for democracy that we have not quite yet achieved, to my mind. If I really wanted to push out, I could just use that O word again and call it not a democracy, but an oligarchy. If I wanted to really be provocative, I could call it a plutocracy. I could do this all day long if I really wanted to just be, again, provocative. But for the sake of this conversation, let's just call it an experiment in democracy that we are now in the 250th year of. Situate all of that inside of this moment. Does that make sense?
1: Totally. Okay. I mean, look, I think there are periods of time where wealth has concentrated and then wealth at other times was less concentrated because of the backlash. It's a cycle. I mean, I think, you know, Civil War and into the post-Civil War, you had obviously vast sums of concentrated plantation wealth. You had a whole war over slavery, but also about the economic system and the like. Then you had the Gilded Age, which was vast sums of wealth, the trusts, you know, we all know that history. And then there was a progressive movement that grew in backlash to that. And ultimately you had the Great Depression and the New Deal. And the New Deal was a massive expansion of the working and middle class and the social systems that supported that vast expansion and a contraction of wealth inequality. I think we're now at the apex of another of the other cycle, where vast sums of wealth again are so concentrated and people are in the same kind of struggle to survive mode that they were when those backlashes I just mentioned happened. And again, the hope is we don't have to go through, and we won't go through, a civil war, like an actual violent confrontation. The whole point of a democratic democratic republic is to avoid, you know, politics is war by other means. We want it to be by other means. We don't want it to be actual war. And so I think these elections that are coming up are going to tell us a lot about whether politics still can be war by other means. And again, I don't want to be interpreted as saying I'm hoping there's a war. I very much hope that our democracy, our democratic republic, can work to actually alleviate it, not just, by the way, in rhetoric, but indeed, right? This is going to take actually delivering for the working and middle class of this country, and redistributing the wealth that has been stolen and shoved up the income ladder to the point that it has been, right? It can't just be flowery rhetoric. Yeah. I think we kind of went through that a little bit in 2007, 2008, 2009, when you had the Obama presidency in the middle of the financial crisis. There was a lot of good rhetoric about how it was going to be an FDR-like, New Deal-like project,
2: right.
1: But there was not a lot of delivery. Mm. There were millions of foreclosures who were foreclosing on people were being bailed out. I think that sowed the anger that created the conditions for Trump. Mm. I think Trump has been, for now, the political beneficiary of an anger at what's going on. And he's been an opportunist and he's been dishonest, but he's harnessed that. I think only now, belatedly, do you see a potential for that anger to be harnessed in a more constructive center-left direction.
0: Let me address this anger in just for a second here. I got 90 seconds now to get David Sirota started. We'll continue when we come forward for the rest of the hour. But to that point of anger, what if, and I keep using this phrase, the audience has heard it time and time again on this program, what if we are being irrationally exuberant? What if the red wave that didn't show up in the Biden midterm turns out to be a blue wave that we expect, everybody's talking about it, that doesn't show up in Trump's midterm? What if the blue wave doesn't happen? What if we're being irrationally exuberant, David?
1: I think what that would say is two things. One, that the system of corruption to have money buy elections remains just as powerful, arguably even more powerful than ever, that the public actually wants change and simply cannot get it because money is determinative of elections. I also think it would be a referendum on the idea that the Democratic Party is still perceived mm-hmm. to be so ineffectual that people aren't even showing up for it, even if they are unhappy with the current governing regime.
0: Yeah. So I referenced earlier in this conversation, this brilliant conversation with David Sirota, his piece, speaking of brilliance, titled "The Oligarchs Are Not Reading the Room." He wrote that piece a few days ago called "The Oligarchs Are Not Reading the Room." But he also wrote another piece, and the title of this one is "Our Era of Oligarchic Tone Deafness Can't Last Forever." And I want to just ask him point blank why he believes that. I've said many times that folk eventually wake up because they see the light or they feel the heat, but that's everyday people. Why David Sirota believes that this era of oligarchic tone deafness cannot last forever is fascinating for me. I want to probe that when we come forward on Tavis Smiley.
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3: Tavis Smiley continues when we come forward.
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4: It's Sybil Wilkes with What We Need to Know. Former President Barack Obama expressed deep skepticism regarding President Trump's newly announced peace deal with Iran, doubting it will offer significant improvements over past diplomacy. Despite his doubts, President Obama voiced strong hope for an immediate end to regional fighting and urged global policymakers to continually prioritize long-term diplomacy over military action. Two African-American men ran against each other for the Democratic nomination in the state of Alabama for the U.S. Senate seat. Late Tuesday night, former Judge Everett West was declared the winner over small business owner Takari Lariette. Judge West will now face off against U.S. Congressman Barry Moore, who won Tuesday's Republican runoff. The November race will determine the successor to Senator Tommy Tuberville, who is running for governor of Alabama. And I'm Sybil Wilkes. Be informed, be empowered.
0: For more information and the latest updates on the coronavirus, text the word virus to 60796 any time of day. 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
1: This is radio, so you can't see my studio. You can't see the building, but everybody in this building is swaying right now. I see my receptionist. I see my board ops. I see my producer. That's what happens when you play the elements. Everybody's on their feet right now, all over this building, wherever you are right now. Let it ride, David. Let it ride. Let it ride.

0: See, Davis Road is a white guy, but I know he's feeling this too. You can't not feel the elements. Come on, David. I know you're feeling this, man.
1: I feel it.
0: Okay, he says he feels it. But that's enough of that. I can't afford the license fee on too much Earth, Wind, and Fire. It is the best of the elements all 3 hours of our program today. June is Black Music Month, and so every day in the month of June, we choose a different artist of the day, play the best of their catalog, and the elements are sounding sweet on Tavish Smiley today. Love that track. David Sirota is our guest, founder and editor-in-chief of the investigative news outlet, The Lever, and what a brilliant conversation we've had with him so far. I mentioned earlier in this dialogue, in case you missed it, again, the podcast post later tonight. Check out every word of what David Sirota had to say. He's eloquent, he's brilliant, and he's insightful, and I'm always honored to be in conversation with him. He wrote a piece earlier that the oligarchs are not reading the room. He wrote another piece, though. Our era of oligarchic tone deafness can't last forever. I want to ask him why he feels that way. Before I do that, David, here's a couple comments. I'm seeing listeners opining all across the country. But here are a couple of them right quick. Tavis, I don't think they're not reading the room or that they're tone deaf. I think that implies a level of unawareness, a lack of, or unwillingness to self-reflect. Really? I think they do not care and are willing to burn it to the ground. And that prospect is both dangerous and scary. My friends and I actually talk about this, and it's also why Malcolm X spoke of self-defense and freedom by any means necessary. Another comment, David, I'll let you respond. Are we really expecting midterm results pursuant to a free and fair election process? At this point, I think that would be naive to not consider, that it would be rather naive to not consider the possibility of election interference. There's a lot there. Take it as you will, David Sirota.
2: So on the first point, I certainly think that we are seeing this situation crescendo in the way it's crescendoing now, with so much vast wealth concentration and a flippant disregard for the rest of us. I think, again, that kind of defines these moments in human history, these famous moments, or infamous, if you will, where that happened and then the civilization, frankly, collapsed. I mean, that is the sort of cartoon version of what happened in ancient Rome. It's the thing that happened, let Marie Antoinette let them eat cake in the French Revolution. I think it's the kind of behavior that we saw in the Gilded Age that ultimately ended up in a collapsed country during the Great Depression and the New Deal backlash that came from it. So I guess I'm agreeing with the person who said that the oligarchy, the plutocracy, whatever you want to call it, doesn't care is probably true, because we're in this culmination where they have learned that this situation right now has become an accountability-free zone. There is no deterrent, and so they don't care. They're shoving their wealth in our face while we can't afford the basic necessities of life. It shows that they don't even think there is any boundary here. And I think the political system, of course, is supposed to be the boundary. Mm-hmm. And part of the problem, we talked about this in Master Plan, our podcast series, which I hope people will go listen to, the 50-year plot to legalize corruption, to allow oligarchs to turn elections into auctions, I think is part of the problem here. They know they can buy elections and rig elections, and that goes into the second comment that you brought up. Should we presume that we're even going to have free and fair elections elections that could put a check on some of this? I think those are legitimate concerns as well. I think I'm glad that we're talking about those concerns. I'm glad that Democratic officials in states and cities are certainly aware of this. In some respects, I'm glad that it does seem that part of politics has learned some lessons from the January 6th situation and Donald Trump trying to overthrow an election. I'm glad we're not going to be surprised by that. Of course, obviously, the concern is that we may not be surprised by what happens in this election in terms of trying to steal elections. But are we prepared to prevent that from happening? That's the big question in states and cities across the country.
0: I'm seeing other questions here, David. One more I want to squeeze in from listeners around the world. David, how does Luigi Mangione fit into the larger conversation about the backlash? I saw this comment and I responded to make sure that I was talking about the same person. I said, you mean Luigi the murderer, Mangione? And they said, freedom fighter, depending on who you ask. So that was funny.
2: Yeah, I mean yeah. This is the kind of social chaos that I'm concerned about,
0: right.
2: Which is to say that ultimately, if you shake the foundations of society so much that your society is accepting massacre by spreadsheet, which is essentially what health insurance companies are. They ration medical care, and ultimately, with terrible suffering and death, they do that essentially by spreadsheet. If you allow that to happen unchecked, if you celebrate that by enriching the people doing that, it's not to say that what Luigi Mangione did is justified. It is to say that there's an old CIA term known as blowback, right? That's not my term. That's the CIA.
0: Yep.
2: It's that there are consequences and reverberations, and those consequences aren't justifiable, but they are certainly at some level predictable. And if you don't want those consequences, what you need to do is establish a more humane society so that those aren't the consequences, that those are that social chaos that I'm worried about isn't the way people express their rage. If the political system breaks down and people don't feel like there's a way for them to express that rage and get real change, that kind of social chaos would be lamentable but predictable.
0: I just saw a piece that came on the other day about his defense. They've now gone on the record for what his defense is going to be. Tell you more about that in just a second when we come forward. But in case you are wondering what that name is referenced to, you heard it and can't quite recall it. Luigi Mangione is the young man accused of murdering the CEO of United Healthcare in broad daylight in Manhattan a while ago. You recall that incident. And that you're talking about social media, that kicked off a conversation in social media. And that's why we were laughing. Not a funny issue, not a funny matter, but this part was funny when I said to the person on our social media, because they just said Luigi. They didn't say the last name. I said, do you mean Luigi Mangione, the murderer? They said, yeah, the freedom fighter. So that there are all kinds of POVs on what he did. And that's the point that David Sirota is putting his finger on more expressly in his brilliant analysis right about now. More with David Sirota when we come forward here on Tavis Smiley.
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0: You are indeed with David Sirota, founder and editor-in-chief of the investigative news outlet, The Lever. What an amazing hour, as always, when David Sirota shows up. We were mentioning Luigi Mangione, in case you didn't see this breaking news today. He was in court today in Manhattan, and he filed an extreme emotional disturbance defense in the shooting of the United Healthcare CEO. There are two kinds of psychiatric defense one can use in court. One is not guilty by reason of insanity. And the second is the one that Mangione is claiming, which is extreme emotional disturbance. For example, a spouse who catches her partner cheating and kills someone in the heat of emotion. That's the argument that Mangione is going to be using, apparently. And we don't know that for a fact, but they unveiled that today as a defense they may use, could use. But the prosecution is on notice now that this defense of extreme emotional disturbance may come up in this particular case. So there you have it. We jumped into that conversation, answering a question from a listener. David Sirota was, at least. I want to just make sure that you understood. I suspect why that listener raised it, because that story of Luigi Mangione is in the news today. Let me ask you, David Sirota, totally disconnected from that, but I want to get your take on it. What's your read of what this UFC fight night on Trump's 80th birthday was or was not? What did it say? What does it say about America in this 250th year?
2: I mean, to me, it says that Donald Trump is the casino owner extraordinaire that we've always known him to be. He is a person who is interested in constantly creating spectacle, no matter how gaudy or ridiculous it is. I mean, this is the ultimate gaudy, ridiculous spectacle. I do think there's also various political undercurrents here. I mean, the company that is at the center of this, the company that runs and owns UFC, Donald Trump has invested in, and that company right now it has an interest in raising its profile even more because it's pushing legislation in Congress right now under the moniker of the Muhammad Ali Act, that's what it's being called, or an update to the Muhammad Ali Act, to deregulate boxing and allow for more monopoly control of boxing, which is not great for the people who work in boxing, the boxers, the fighters, et cetera, to have one company control that sport. There's an old quote of Donald Trump talking about actually UFC and fighting and talking about how, and I'm paraphrasing here, but essentially if you have only one company controlling a sport, you can offer the fighters essentially less and less wages and they'll still fight. That was sort of his idea. Mm-hmm. And so I bring that all up to say that the company at the center of the White House spectacle also has a political agenda happening on Capitol Hill, an agenda that is helped by its profile being raised under the banner of Donald Trump at the White House.
0: This audience knows also well, David, that I make a distinction always between optimism and hope. But it is the case every now and again that I ask particular guests how they, or in this case, how we, can sustain our hope in a moment such as this. That's the exit question for David Sirota when we come forward on Tavis Smiley.
1: Why does Tavis say, when we come forward?
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1: And you don't have to go back either. Forward ever, backward never. More of Tavis Smiley when we come forward.

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10: Tavis Smiley and David Sirota. This audience knows, David, that I always make a distinction between optimism and hope. Once again, optimism suggests there's a particular set of facts, circumstances, conditions, something you can see, feel, or touch that gives you reason to believe that things are going to get better. That ain't where we are right now. We can always, though, build our lives on the notion of hope. And so I close by asking how you, how we, in a moment such as this, sustain our hope. This has been a difficult conversation for the last hour, David.
11: I go back to the idea that I am optimistic because it's for the first time in my life I see in the public opinion data that rank and file Democratic voters, liberals, et cetera, are unhappy not just with Donald Trump, but with the whole system and with their own party's leadership. And I have never been alive at a moment in which there has been that internal party rage on the center left, and which gives me some hope that the opposition party, at least the opposition party right now, can be transformed into a real opposition party. It is essentially a fake opposition party. I mean, I
10: that
11: use
10: is
11: the,
10: correct.
11: The Harlem Globetrotters, Washington generals.
10: The generals,
11: metaphor.
10: Yeah, exactly.
11: The Harlem Globetrotters of evil are the Republicans, and it's sort of the game is rigged with a Washington generals team that knows it's going to lose and is almost paid to lose.
10: Yeah.
11: And we're not helping that change that dynamic by simply cheering on the Washington generals. You're helping.
10: Yeah.
11: By putting a whole different team on the floor.
10: Yeah.
11: And I think that we're seeing in a lot of these primaries across the country that a new set of people are being put in, people who are not endorsed by the old leadership of, if you will, the Washington generals.
10: Yeah.
11: That gives me some hope that a backlash is coming, not just a blue wave, but a wave of people who are ready to change both parties.
10: I got 60 seconds left. If I had the time, I could make the case to you. I wouldn't need to with you, David Sirota, that Democrats, the party apparatus, that is, Democrats ain't got a clue. I ain't got time to unpack that right now, but it does lead me to offer this as the for real exit question. What do you hope? What do you hope if they gain control come November, that Democrats will have learned from Donald Trump right about now?
11: My hope is that they will learn that they do not have to back down. They do not have to make compromises and deals that sell out their own voters. That there is a political value and ultimately a policy value in fighting until the end. Donald Trump is destructive. I don't agree with his agenda, et cetera, but that guy uses power in a real and explicit way. And my hope is that the Democrats, if they win in 2026 and they win the White House, they will use power as aggressively for the agenda that they are promising and have failed to deliver, but that we all need.
10: David Sirota at The Lever, you are the man. Thank you, sir, for your time and your insights. Deeply appreciate it.
11: Thank you. Thanks so much for having me.
10: My great honor. Back here tomorrow, Lord willing, to do it all over again. Until tomorrow, thanks for listening to Tavis Smiley. And as always, keep the faith.

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1: It's Wednesday, June 17th, Black Music Month. Do you know what time it is? It's Al Sharpton's time. And for the next 3 hours, it's time to put aside all pretenses, deception, denial, or fronting. The time has come to keep it real on Keeping It Real with Reverend Al Sharpton. A very good afternoon to all of you across the country, and good morning to our West Coast listeners. Welcome to all those listening on SiriusXM, Channel 126, Urban View, where talk empowers and becomes action. I'm Dominique Sharpton. I'm Reverend Sharpton's eldest daughter. I'm sitting in for the Rev today. Reverend Sharpton is traveling to Chicago, Illinois. I'm sure that he's told all of you about what's going on in Chicago, and certainly we are all very excited about what's happening in Chicago this week as they are opening they're opening the Obama Presidential Center, officially opening this week on Chicago's South Side. And Rev is traveling to Chicago for the opening of the Obama Presidential Center, and I'm sitting in the hot seat and excited to join you all for another exciting Keeping It Real conversation today. And certainly for all those who want to join in and talk with us today, you can call us at 1-877-532-5797, 1-877-532-5797. Certainly good afternoon to all those who are tuning in, watching us via live stream on nationalactionnetwork.net, and those who are joining in on the message board. Good afternoon to the message board as well. Certainly, as I mentioned, and with the Obama Presidential Center opening this weekend, certainly it's like it's unlike any traditional presidential library. In my opinion, the center is certainly designed as a museum, as a civic engagement hub, as a public gathering space, and it's a really amazing. They have a library branch and an athletic center, and it's a real decked out facility. And it's opening, of course, during the Juneteenth holiday. And certainly we are excited about that. It sits right in Jackson Park, near the community where President Barack Obama began his political career. And this is really, you know, bigger than Barack Obama. You know, the first thing I think I would say is, you know, it's not really a story about a building. It's a story about possibility. And certainly for many Americans, and particularly Black Americans, right? Barack Obama's election in 2008, to me, represented something that many people never thought they would see in their lifetime. And so we have to remember that context, and those who there were people who were alive, who remembered segregated schools, and who remembered separate water fountains, and who remembered being unable to vote. And so within one generation, America elected its first Black president. And certainly we are excited about the presidential library that's being unveiling in Chicago, Illinois. And did y'all hear as we're talking about it, and certainly want to get into some of the hot topics, obviously, of today and of this week. But J.D. Vance, y'all's vice president, said that Black history was not being erased. He was on The View. And he rejected claims that Black history was being erased. And so this, you know, ties into what's happening with the Obama Library being unveiled, with the fact that they're taking Black history out of the curriculum, out of schools, out of institutions. And you know, critics point to court rulings ordering exhibits about slavery, and how we have these racial discrimination conversations, and how these things are restored after the removal of federal sites. And civil rights groups have argued, right, that there's a broader effort to minimize Black history, and certainly the diversity initiatives. And so this conversation is not really about museums. It's not about memory. It's not about you know, how we are really having these conversations around race. But who gets to tell America's story? Every nation, right, chooses what it remembers. Every nation chooses what it teaches. Every nation chooses what it honors. But the debate remains whether these discussions about slavery and segregation, about Jim Crow, about discrimination in the civil rights movement, are they being intentionally minimized? And so some argue that America is becoming too focused on race, and others are saying, well, it's becoming really uncomfortable about telling the truth about race. But they're two very different arguments. And so Black history is not separate from American history. You can't tell the story of America without discussing slavery, and you certainly can't discuss democracy without discussing voting rights. And so that's why we are on the front lines. That's why we are staying steadfast and remaining vigilant to understanding that we are the history makers. We are those that are setting the tone and creating the path, and we are the ones at the end of the day, ladies and gentlemen, who have to tell our stories. We are the ones responsible for how our stories and the unveiling of these historic moments that we are living, especially today, especially now, how they will be recorded in record history, and how history will tell our stories. And so this is very important time. And I don't know if Black history can ever really be separated from American history. I don't know if schools are really teaching enough about Black history. And I feel like there's a lot more that we can be doing to really deal with the conversation about how these conversations are being excluded from our education curriculum. But have you seen efforts in your community to remove or minimize historical conversation? And so we want to talk about that as well. Got a lot to deal with and a lot to talk about today, and certainly also want to talk about this really horrific situation where we've been hearing and certainly news are unveiling this terrible tragedy that this one-year-old was killed by police. Want to talk about and lift up the name of Cohen Wiley on today, who was killed in Mississippi after police opened fire during what reportedly began as a shoplifting call. And we've been having conversations all night about this, but according to reports, you know, police are saying that the vehicle accelerated toward the officers, while the family says that the child's mother tried to warn the officers that the baby was inside the vehicle. Now, the family have now called upon civil rights attorney Benjamin Crump and community advocates. We are demanding, obviously, that the body camera and Walmart surveillance footage be released. And before we even, you know, get lost in the legal language, you know, let's say the most important thing very clearly, and that is that a baby is dead. A one-year-old did not shoplift. A one-year-old did not threaten police. A one-year-old did not create the circumstances that led to gunfire. So the question, you know, this country has to answer is, you know, how does a suspected shoplifting call end with a dead child? And this story certainly sits, you know, at the intersection of policing and race and poverty and all that we've been talking about and dealing with around public safety and obviously accountability. Because when police respond to a situation and the public, you know, expects them to reduce a danger, not to escalate it. And the job of policing is not just enforcement. It is judgment, and it is restraint, and it is decision making under pressure. And when the state uses deadly force, especially in a situation that began as a property crime, the standard has to be set extremely high. And we hear the same phrases over and over again and again after these police shootings. The suspect failed to comply. The officer feared for their life. The vehicle moved toward the officers. The matter is under investigation. We can't release footage yet. But for families, those phrases just don't answer the deeper moral question. Was there another way? Could officers have backed up? Could they have followed the vehicle? There's so many conversations that can be had, and that is the real issue. You know, if every moment of fear becomes justification for deadly force, communities are always one misunderstanding away.

0: something is deeply broken in our understanding of public safety. And so we've got to talk about that, and we've got a lot to talk about, and we are dealing with a lot here. But certainly this this case and this situation is something that certainly rang very deeply as mothers, as community advocates, as those who really advocate for young people and who deal with having these uncomfortable conversations and deal with these tragedies of having to console loved ones day after day after, you know, losing their loved ones to tragedies like this, tragedies that can be prevented, tragedies that, you know, obviously with, you know, some type of resonance that we have, some type of fervor and activity, you know, we can save lives and we can prevent these things from happening. And transparency also matters. So the family is demanding the release of body camera footage, Walmart surveillance footage. I hope that that footage gets released, and it matters because we can't have accountability based only on, you know, the press releases, what's coming out in the media, what's coming out in the press. And so really think that we need to really galvanize our efforts in standing with the family in this matter, standing with the family, you know, as they are trying to obviously not only deal with this loss, but deal with how we react to these things and how we deal with these things moving forward into the future. We're taking your calls all over the country. 1-877-532-5797. 1-877-532-5797. We'll be back with more of Keeping It Real with Sharpton. We'll be right back.
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0: Real. I'm Dominique, Reverend Sharpton's eldest daughter, sitting in for the Rev today. Rev is traveling to Chicago, where he will attend the opening of the President Obama Library that is happening. The unveiling and opening is happening this week. And Rev is traveling to Chicago, but I am sitting in the hot seat, and we've got a lot to talk about and certainly want to hear from you. You can call in and join in on the conversation today by calling us at 1-877-532-5797. 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We were talking about this horrific tragedy that has happened in Mississippi, where this one-year-old was killed by police in a crossfire, not crossfire, well, police shooting, open fire in response to what appears to have been a shoplifting call. And this young man, this little baby, was unfortunately killed in that situation, Cohen Wiley. We were talking about this, and certainly, obviously, the value of a child's life is significant. And also the family and the parents have called on the help from attorney, civil rights attorney Benjamin Crump, and they've called demanding the release of the body camera footage and the Walmart surveillance footage that will unveil and show some more information in terms of what actually happened here. And, you know, police departments often ask the public, right, to wait for the investigation. But communities, you know, we've waited before. You know, we've waited before. We've waited too often. And it often seems to become a strategy, right, for cooling the public outrage, right, when this happens, until the story just disappears. And so, you know, if the footage supports the officer's account, release it. Release it. You know, if the footage contradicts the officer's account, release it. But either way, we feel that, you know, everyone deserves to see the truth and to know the truth. And it's not really built by withholding that information, but it's built by transparency. And so, you know, this case also connects to, obviously, the broader national pattern, as we have been talking about for a very long time, between black and brown communities, that we've raised concerns, of course, that police encounters escalate too quickly, and especially when poverty and race and criminal suspicion are involved. So we've got a lot to talk about in this situation here. But this shoplifting allegation should not be a death sentence. And certainly, you know, there's some explaining to have to do here when a baby is killed and loses life for, you know, for being in the car. That is what we know. Taking your calls, 1-877-532-5797. Let's get into it and keep it real. Got a lot to talk about. Let's go to Rufus listening to us on line 3 from Savannah, Georgia. Rufus, you're keeping it real. Good afternoon.
1: Good afternoon, Ms. Sharpton. I was speaking to your daddy yesterday, and the issue with the young guy down in Texas, Kamala Anthony.
0: Anthony. Mm-hmm.
1: Yeah, Carmelo
0: Anthony. Mm-hmm. Like the basketball.
1: Yeah, Carmelo.
0: Right?
1: Yeah. Here again, you have another situation where they have manipulated the video. They've shown two different versions of the video, one 30 seconds or 20 seconds long in the court. And when you go to, when you file the Information Act to see it, it's an 11-minute video. And then in the court, everybody's saying that it's hazy and fuzzy, but the people that goes to the utility room in the county to view it under the Freedom of Information Act, they say it's 4K clear, almost like a MGM motion picture. Mm-hmm. You know what I'm saying? So somebody's lying in this situation.
0: Oh yeah.
1: Something is not, and this thing is going to get big. Of course, the young child that we just heard of, the one-year-old baby, my heart going out to that big time, because mm-hmm. the baby's gone. But this kid is, and they sent this kid to prison.
0: Yes, 35 years.
1: In less than 24 hours. Mm-hmm. Listen, Ms. Sharpton, I don't want to scare you or nobody else, but I haven't been to prison four times. Mm-hmm. You don't go from the courthouse to the prison in 24 hours.
0: Mm.
1: Sometimes that process takes 2 months, 2 and 3
0: mm-hmm.
1: months.
0: Mm-hmm. Mm-hmm.
1: And they're so brazen that they sent this kid to a prison where the guy who the incident was against, that he was supposed to have killed.
0: Mm-hmm.
1: His cousin was the warden.
0: Yes, yes.
1: So this thing is much bigger than people think it is.
0: Yes,
1: this thing is much bigger than people think it is, and they have yet, and they still fighting. I'm talking about they. I'm saying the prosecution and the judge are still fighting to keep that video out the public, even though mm-hmm. the trial is over.
0: It's over. Mm-hmm. What's up
1: something
0: with that?
1: Something's going on down there. If we don't get a handle on this thing is going to be a lot bigger than we think. But like I say, my condolences go out to the one-year-old baby. But I really wanted to bring that out. I spoke to your dad yesterday about mm-hmm. it, and this thing been bothering me, how they can say that people jumped this kid.
0: Yeah.
1: Four or five guys jumped
0: this kid. Yeah. No, it's outrageous. It's outrageous, Rufus. Thank you so much for your call. It's outrageous. And yeah, they say that, well, the case is over. The trial is over. You know, he got his sentence. You know, people are arguing back and forth about, the kid shouldn't have had a knife. And, life loss is life loss. And yes, that is very true. But there are elements to this situation that have not yet come out, that have not been disclosed. And so, we talking about where's all the facts? Where's all the information? What's up with, withholding stuff and trying to keep things hidden and secret and, all that. What's the deal with that? But thank you so much, Rufus. I appreciate your call. Appreciate you keeping it real. I hear that music. We're going to take a break. Got a lot of folks holding on, and we're going to get to y'all. And those that want to also chime in on the conversation today, call us at 1-877-532-5797. We'll be back with more of Keeping It Real with Sharpton. We'll be right back.
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0: Dominique Sharpton sitting in for Reverend Sharpton today as Rev is traveling to Chicago where he will attend the Obama Presidential Center officially opening in Chicago. I'm sitting in the hot seat taking your calls. You can join in from all over the country, all across the country. We're talking to you today, and we are keeping it real. You can join us 1-877-532-5797, 1-877-532-5797. The message board is on and popping as well, as they say. And those of you who are watching us via live stream at nationalactionnetwork.net, thank you for also tuning in and for all of your expertise and analysis as you are joining in and talking about it, how we gonna be about it, we gonna talk about it, and we gonna be about it. Okay, I'm going to read James Mitchell's comment. Sure. Republican-drawn maps in several southern states have effectively diluted black voting strength. Yes. So once again, a large portion of the population in the South won't have the representation in government. Very critical point. Thank you, James, for raising that on the message board. And yeah, we're seeing things happening all over the country, right? They're doing a lot of the, having a lot of the redistricting conversations. Gerrymandering is happening. We got a lot of the southern states, you know, having overhauls of how they're dealing with politics and government and, of course, voting. And we have some critical, pivotal elections that are coming up, and we know that there are going to be things happening all over, all across the board, to not only restrict but to detract us from casting our votes, from being confident in our vote, from being stable in our vote, and from understanding of course why our votes matter, and of course the liberties that we are fighting for, why we need to continue to stay in the fight, why liberation and fighting for liberation matters. And for those of you who are watching on the message board through the break, you know, they show you different clips, and there was one where Reverend Sharpton was talking about going to Gory Island and seeing the door of no return, and how that pilgrimage that our ancestors took from Africa over to the Americas, where they were bought and sold as slaves. And to fast forward to now, where we have a lot of liberties that we fought for, y'all, that we have really, really stood the course in making sure that we were organizing to open up our own schools. We were organizing to, you know, learn how to read and write. We were organizing and mobilizing to fight for the right to vote, to fight for desegregation, to fight for so many things that, you know, we take for granted to this day. So many things that we have right now that was fought for. A lot of people died fighting for these liberties. And so we cannot turn a blind eye in this moment as we are seeing the unveiling of the presidential library of Barack Obama, the first black president of the United States that we voted for, that we voted in, that we made a difference, and we stood up and made that happen. And we stood up and made the right to vote happen. And we stood up and made the Civil Rights Act happen. And we stood up and made people pay attention all over the country to why policing in this country matters. And that led to, of course, corporations, having accountability for how their practices and their corporations are standard, where race and equity and equality, should be on the forefront, should be considered. And so we have so many things that we have fought for, so many things that we are still valuable to us, fighting for reparations, you know, fighting for the advancement of technology and the jobs source to open up, where we can, of course, have the opportunities for financial freedom. These things are liberties that we are fighting for, and these things is things that we have to also hold true to our hearts and our steadfast and commitment to stay in the fight. 1-877-532-5797. Let's go back to the phones. Brother Jacob is holding on, listening to us from Philadelphia on WURD The Word. You're keeping it real. Good afternoon.
1: Peace be unto you, Sister Dominic, and your father's worldwide listeners. Yeah. You know what? I thank God that Reverend Al, he couldn't clone himself, but he got Dominique to help him in his work, because he can't be at 2-3 places at one time, but he got some good help, some good, you know what I'm saying? So I thank God for that. You know, I'm just hearing about that case in Mississippi that you talked about earlier. And to me, you know, it's almost like it's one thing after another in the disrespect of, I got to say it, black people. Mm-hmm. I mean, this is, there ain't nothing new to us. We've been sounding the alarm that there are some people that don't see our life as human life. And they had a problem, because we ain't got no problem. We already know what we're working with. But, you know what? I just want to, I say a prayer for the family of that one-year-old, because I'm Muslim, and that one-year-old has nothing for it but paradise, okay? Mm-hmm. So that baby didn't do nothing, okay? So I ain't even got nothing I can say. With usually when a Muslim dies, we say, well, may Allah forgive that person their sins and give them his mercy and grant them paradise. I don't even have to say that for this baby, because that baby didn't do nothing. So, you know, that's that. But I wanted to speak on, just a while ago, you probably didn't see it, Dominique, but the president in front of the G7 summit to the world, this guy just got up there and made me shame that we elected this man to lead this country. Mm. I mean, you're talking about babbling and just narcissism, everything. And anybody, and what took me out is that, what's his name, Rubio, and this other guy that took his whole family to the island after lying and saying that he had nothing to do with him, then come to find out, well, you had your whole family there, player. You know, just liars. And they got to stand there and listen to this babbling, lying. And the world is, you know, you remember they said, I think it was in Chicago where they had the convention and the people were saying, the whole world's watching. The whole world's watching.
0: Oh, yeah. Right. Oh, yeah.
1: The whole world is watching how President Obama been out of office for 10 years and he's still living your head. Rent free. You just hate him because he's a black president. That how dare he come and be the man and the president that he was. So we already know what this guy working with. He's working with some, I guess, I don't know, racism. This is what I'm going to call it, what it is. He said, keep it real. The man is a racist. He hates us just because, I don't know. You know, that's his problem. Like I said again, we shouldn't worry about problems that other people have. We just should be working on our problems, right, Sister Dominique?
0: That's right. That's right. And you know, when you think about it, I think that, you know, I think that the president seems to have a problem with himself, and that's probably resonating to, you know, all of these things and decisions and selfishness, and you know, it's like got a little power. That's, you know, this is what he wanted. And so, you know, I think that, you know, I don't know how we got this, how we allowed ourselves to get here, but we're here now, right? And we've got to do something about it. Thank you so much for your call, and thank you for raising that, and certainly also dealing with this foreign policy with this summit, where, you know, at the G7 summit, I did see how world leaders were praising that agreement, you know, that was, if you're talking about foreign policy, intended to reduce the tensions that were involving Iran and reopen the shipping routes, right, through the Strait of Hormuz. So leaders were also discussing, you know, that increased pressure and the sanctions on Russia. And, you know, many Americans are just tuning out of foreign policy that, you know, just feels distant. It doesn't feel like we are connected. And I feel like that is a mistake, you know, because what happens overseas is affecting prices here is affecting a lot of what's going on. And certainly, I think that, you know, when we're talking about energy and all of these things as it relates to the economy, it's important. And I think that we need to be more in tune with that. And certainly where conflict lies, and conflict is happening in our backyards, right? We're just talking about it. So conflict is happening everywhere. But the strategy, and especially how we deal with our foreign policy, I think is very concerning in this moment. And I think that that we're in trouble. Like, we've got to really deal with what's happening across the board. One-year-old is being shot, dealing with, you know, from a call from dealing with shoplifting. And on the other end, we got issues where, you know, our gas is going up, and we got issues where, you know, our young people, our youth, our kids are stabbing each other to survive, to defend themselves. We got a lot going on. And so I think that we need to keep it real, as you were saying, and we've got to talk about it, but we've got to be about the solutions. So y'all stay tuned. Let's keep it going, and let's really deal with how we are reflecting in this moment, reflecting ourselves, reflecting what we're doing, reflecting how we are analyzing things and responding to things and reacting to things. That matters too. 1-877-532-5797. 1-877-532-5797. I know we got focusing on, but I know we're gonna hit that music and take this break, but we'll be back. Want y'all to call in and join in on the conversation. Again, that number is 1-877-532-5797. 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But we'll be back with more of Keeping It Real with Sharpton. We'll be right back.
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11: Marie, is that you?
12: Oh, hi, Barb. How you doing?
11: Better now. Did you know we had a little health scare with Jeff?
12: 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What happened?
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1: 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Have your say.
3: 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They want to see Israel totally destroyed. Israel is controlling everything about the Palestinians. Their resources, their food, their water, their life. Well, you're giving them no choice.
1: Just keep it real.
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1: Keeping it real with the world's civil rights leader, the Reverend Al Sharpton.
6: Keeping it real. I'm Dominique Sharpton, Reverend Sharpton's eldest daughter. I'm sitting in for the Rev today. Rev is traveling to Chicago, where he will be attending the President Obama Library unveiling that is launching and opening this week. And as we are gearing up to celebrate another Juneteenth holiday and fighting for liberation and standing for equality, certainly this is a pivotal and very exciting moment, I feel, for American history in general. Reverend Sharpton is on his way to Chicago to stand with President Obama for the launching of this very important institution that is coming to Chicago, and that is, of course, going to be open very soon for all of us to be able to witness and to experience. And so I can't wait, certainly can't wait, and certainly am excited to see all that will be encompassed, of course, in the Obama Presidential Center in Jackson Park in Chicago, Illinois. I'm sitting in the hot seat taking your calls. We got a lot that we are talking about this afternoon, and certainly want to stay in the action and stay involved. And you can join in on the conversation by calling us at 1-877-532-5797. 1-877-532-5797. We're going back to the phones. Got a lot of folks holding on and want to get them to chime in on the conversation and discussion. So let's go to Tyrone, listening to us on line 4 from Milwaukee. Tyrone, you're keeping it real. Good afternoon.
7: Good afternoon, dear heart. How are you?
6: All right. How are you?
7: Blessed, joyful, grateful, thankful, the Lord. Always brings me joy and does my heart well to be in your presence and hear your sweet voice. So I'll try to be quick here because I know I don't want to suck all the air out the show. A lot of callers there.
6: That's all right.
7: First of all, best regards to, of course, you, Marcus, Ashley, and, of course, Reverend Sharpton right next door, 90 miles south of me in Chicago, right here in Milwaukee in Chicago, 90 miles
6: Thank
7: south.
6: You.
7: Congratulations, Mr. President Obama and the Obamas there on the continuation of your legacy.
6: Yes.
7: Someday soon, I hope to get over there and visit it, and see what it's shaping up to be over there in Chicago, the Obama Library and all that. So anyway, yep. And a blessed and joyous Juneteenth Day to all of us, all across the world, and Father's Day as well. So I'm going to put them together, Juneteenth Day and Father's Day. Blessed and joyous. Have fun. Love each other. Appreciate each other. Leave the foolishness alone and know what it means to, be the kings and queens that we are, and celebratory respect to ourselves. And our hearts are kind of heavy there as I rapid fire here, because our hearts are heavy because we lost a little queen. I heard a song from Stacey Ladislaw about 3 or 4 days ago that I hadn't heard in like about 10 years. Let me be your angel. And I said, man, there's got to be something coming down the pike here. And I think this little one-year-old baby, that song will be quite appropriate, as one of the callers said. Her legacy is printed there amongst the creators there for sure. So love, prayers, and condolences to that family there, and work with the facts there to get to the truth there, and stick with the facts and keep a level head and just work with the facts there. And God bless you all. God bless me. Be blessed. Be well. Walk with the Holy Spirit. The Holy Spirit will walk with you.
6: Amen. Thank you.
7: Very quickly to the young man down in Texas there, because the lines have been hot. I've been trying to get in for the last 2 weeks, but since this young man here down in Texas. But I ran track. I played football. I played basketball. I got my first trophy in baseball when I was 10 years old back in 68. Mm-hmm. I got a birthday coming up July 28th.
6: All right, Leo. Leo gang.
7: Yes, ma'am. Yes, ma'am.
6: Leo gang here, too.
7: Okay. So I'm going to try and see if I can keep it real. But yes, right. Ma'am. I don't know where the other tent was for the other team, where the rest of the team was for that matter. Mm-hmm. So the mayor and the governor has to ask those questions, you know, and the school, crickets from the school. Why is the school asking questions? Mm-hmm. Where were the buses? I mean, if you don't have a tent, well, the coach would be saying, okay, everybody on the bus. Everybody on the bus now. Mm-hmm. So where were the buses? I'm going to end with where were the buses? I'm struggling. I'm befuddled that he was there by himself there. They didn't travel as a team. So if something like that occurred there, at least if you didn't have a tent, well, get your butt back on the bus then until the weather, whatever, appropriate. Okay, well, with that, then, I'm not going to suck all the air out the show. Congratulations to the New York Knicks on your championship. Enjoy wearing the crown for a year and a season. Next year, Giannis and the boys will have something to say about it. So let's get it. Have a great celebration on Juneteenth Day, Father's Day, and hope to meet you, Dominique, and God bless you. Yes. Well, I love you.
6: Thank you. So love you back, and happy Father's Day to you as well, if I don't get to speak with you again. Thank you for keeping it real, as always. This is what we do here. So thank you so much for staying in tune with that. But no, I think that we got a lot of questions, right, that we want answers to in this case in Texas, this Carmelo Anthony situation. And I don't think that it's going away. I don't think that this case is dead. I don't think that I think that this, you know, young man's family is going to remain steadfast and calling for the answers that they are raising, that so many people in the community across the country are raising. And we're going to stay involved in terms of how this case continues to unfold. And of course, the facts as they continue to unfold, and what we need to do to call for what we need to know. And so I just hope we remain vigilant in making sure that, you know, that we stand up for all of our children when they are dealing, especially with these incidents. And that 1-year-old child, obviously a tragedy. And obviously, you know, we need to really sanction on how we're dealing with this these policies in this country. Did y'all see also, and as we are talking about these things, you know, as we are talking about President Donald Trump, and, you know, is he the Republican Party? Well, you saw that, you know, his endorsed candidate in Georgia didn't win. And so, you know, how much power, you know, we're talking about all this power, all of these defeats that we have, and all of this that we're going through. These, you know, the power ain't that powerful if you think about it. And if you look at it from, you know, a different lens, you know, if you're optimistic and look at it from a different lens, or if you have that spiritual connection that, you know, that my father and my family have, and we talk about all the time how we have to

0: going to be how the future unfolds if we don't do something about it. Tommy from Chicago is holding on. I want to get to Tommy. Tommy, you're keeping it real. Good afternoon. Always a pleasure speaking with you. You're keeping it real.
1: Well, Ms. Dominique, it is always my extreme pleasure to hear your voice and to think about the years that here from Chicago, I have watched you excel to be just absolutely brilliant. And I say that to you, not only to you, but to the others that Reverend Al kept it real with his mentorship of the young, especially here in this city with WVON, the young people who work behind the microphone, Shapiro, Turbine. Yes. I mean, you just cannot make up a simple narrative, and it goes like this. It's called Skip You. The very fact that you won't accept the cultural history, not Tommy saying it, not me telling you to go to YouTube, not hearsay, but the actual documented history of the United States of America's environment in the capture, the detaining, the brainwashing, and the stripping of humanistic rights of a certain ethnicity known as black people. Now, anytime you can go from the beginning to the present, and you can clearly see humanistic rights stripped from individuals, completely reprogrammed to the point that they would even vote for their own demise. I mean, I have seen us go from chains to the heavens. There is nothing that we cannot do and have not been able to do if given the opportunity. So when I stop and I think of your father and the years that I've had with him, all the way back to the Koch brothers, all the way back to him being told to sit down, that a black president had been voted for. And I'll be the first one to say to any and everybody, I never thought in my lifetime I would ever see a black man excel to be the president of the United States of America. But what I never imagined in my life is that we as black people would be given the opportunity, hey, this is what we're going to do to you. This is what we think about you. But if you pull this lever, we can at least discuss it and talk about it, and individuals say the hell with it. And now here's where I end. Anytime a culture disrespects their women, disrespects their children, disrespects their elders, disrespects their culture, disrespects their history, and then if that one ain't, all of those ain't good enough for you, when reality does not set in, that we're all in this same boat, it's not how dumb can you be, it's not how insane can you be, it's enough to turn a Negro black. And with that, I say goodbye, and I say one last thing. It's just like the game that we watch. What we watched was the epitome of excellence. Two combatants battling it out. Two principled individuals. The ones who lost still had the courage to shake the hands to the ones who won. The ones who won kept on fighting till the very end, came back from 29, won the game in when people thought they wouldn't win. This is not over. This is a game called life. And this life was not given to us. It cannot be taken away from us. And we are somebody. Keep hope alive. Keep hope alive.
0: Mic, Tommy.
1: I love you.
0: Love you back. Thank you so much for your call. I hear that music. We're going to take a break. Joanne Kemp on the message board. I agree with you. I'm praying the vote continues to shift from Trump and his allies to finally see the light. We got to vote, y'all. We got to vote. We got to do our part. But we're going to be right back. You can join in on the conversation. 1-877-532-5797. We'll be back. More of Keeping It Real with Sharpton. We'll be right back.
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6: It's hard to believe that 2026 is halfway over. It's startling that 6 months have passed already. When you were 10, it seemed like your teen years would never come. By the time you're a teenager, you just can't wait for 21. However, do you remember when 30 years old seemed to come right after 23? And then 40 and 30 years felt like they were only a couple years apart. Wow. And at 40, statistics say that your life is half over if you are blessed. At 50, some of us start having pains in parts of our bodies that we didn't even know we had. Then here comes 60, and everybody is saying yes, ma'am, or no, sir, to you. By your 70s, you become acutely aware that life is way too short, that time moves way too fast, and there definitely are no replays and no rewinds. So relish every second of every minute of every hour you are blessed to have, because time cannot be repeated.
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0: keeping it real. Dominique Sharpton sitting in for Reverend Sharpton here, taking your calls. 1-877-532-5797. Let's get into it, y'all. Let's get into the action. As we are celebrating another Juneteenth holiday coming up, and certainly we're talking about the amazing unveiling of the Presidential Obama Center Library that is happening this week. Also want for everyone to be, of course, on notice about what's happening in Brooklyn at the Christian Cultural Center on this Friday, Juneteenth. Reverend Sharpton, National Action Network, we will be going to Christian Cultural Center, where we will be convening for a vigil and service to pray for Haiti. We have a lot of information, and we've been talking a lot about what's been happening in Haiti, and certainly want to keep our Haitian brothers and sisters not only in prayer, in our thoughts, and in our activities as we continue to fight for justice and fight for equality. And certainly we cannot leave what's happening overseas to our brothers and sisters unaccounted for. And we are standing, of course, with the Haitian community, Reverend Sam Nichols, and many others who have been steadfast in the fight, for our brothers and sisters in Haiti. And so we will be joining on this Friday. We will be joining at Christian Cultural Center in Brooklyn, where we will be convening to pray for Haiti, for our brothers and sisters in Haiti. And that event will begin at 7 o'clock p.m., and that's again at the Christian Cultural Center, 12020 Flatlands Avenue in Brooklyn, New York. And there are so many things that are happening, and certainly as we are celebrating in this holiday, the liberation of our people, we certainly know that we've got a lot of liberties that we fought for and maintained by gain, but we've got a lot more liberties to fight for. That's why we're going to D.C. on August the 28th. Those of you who have signed up, who have inquired, who have already committed to bringing people. We spoke yesterday to some folks, I believe they were from Minnesota, talking about bringing buses, talking about how they're going to get to D.C. on August the 28th. And so we've got a lot to do, but we know that in this moment, we've got to be vigilant with our voice, with our activity, with our unified action, with our unified activity. The coalition matters. Strength in numbers matter, and strength in our voice matters and can be stronger with all of us on one accord, all of us moving towards the same mission and the same goal. And so we want all of you to join us in Washington, D.C. on August the 28th. Many others, Martin Luther King III, many others who will come together, of course, to stand up in this moment. As we know, our rights are definitely being challenged.
1: Come together.
0: Come together.
1: It matters when it matters.
0: So
1: it matters.
0: In marching, that's okay. You don't believe in standing up for your rights, that's okay too. You don't believe in voting. Hey, what can I tell you? But I want to be on the right side of justice. And when they call the roll and they talk about the history makers who stood up in the face of adversity, who stood up for humanity, when they talk about the history makers who did something when they didn't have to do nothing at all, who challenged the status quo, who remain committed to the cause and the fight for justice and equality, I want to be called. I want to be on the roll. I don't know about you, but I want to be on the roll. Sky from Richmond is holding on, listening to us, and I want to get Sky in on the conversation. Sky, you're keeping it real. Good afternoon. Sky, you there?
2: Yes, I'm here. Can you hear me?
0: Hi, yes, you're keeping it real. Good afternoon.
2: Yes, thank you for accepting my call. And what I'm calling in reference to is Donald Trump and all these projects that he has going on, like the U.S.-Mexico border, the border wall. He And then the ballroom, which he estimated was going to cost like $600 million. Like when he travels and go to his golf tournaments and stuff like that, taxpaying and paying $100 million for that. The Arlington National Cemetery archway, he projected that's going to cost like $100 million, which is probably going to be $400 million. But I would just like to know all these misquotes of how much it costs to build something. And it's like, first of all, who are the contractors that he has hired to do all these different projects? And I'm thinking that it's his personal friends or people that donate to Donald Trump on political campaign. And it's like, to me, I just think that that is an unfair practice, that if he's hiring his friends and people that donate to him to build all these structures, in which he misled the Senate and everything about how much the cost, they come find out is like three times the amount, especially that where, what is that, the reflection pool, the Lincoln Memorial reflection pool, where he tried to turn it blue there with the algae, and that may have been intentionally done just to get more cost to prepare that. But when that comes to an end, because if he's creating jobs for his friends and certain, especially minority groups that has these contracts, they are contractors, workers that are capable to do the job. Is he being fair in discriminating those type of jobs to all different contractors? Or he just
0: of course he's not being fair.
2: Friend?
0: Of course not. Yeah. Of course he ain't being fair.
2: So we need to look into that because, you know, with the SNAP benefits, he's taking money. He don't, cut that out pretty much. Some people thought they was going to get that SNAP benefit. They didn't get anything. They go there and have purchased grocery, and they can't even get it because there's no funds there. So it's like, and then with this World Cup series, who's benefiting from it? As African-American people and Caucasian people in the United States, we don't own anything. It's the Middle Eastern people that owns everything, all the hotel, all the gas station, as well as nothing good coming out of them tobacco vape stores, which they own that. So we are not profiting, but his mission is, and like the Washington Post, he downside that from thousands of people losing their job. And everything he has done, he's mimicking Adolf Hitler. And I have called in before. Mm. That's just like that fight, that UFC fight that he had at the White House on his birthday. Hitler was a big fan of boxing. You know, he loved to watch people box and everything. Just like the Gestapo. Now Donald Trump called him the ICE. Same thing. The Gestapo would go around. So Donald Trump, we know he's all over and doing a lot of things that's unethical. But my main concern now, how come when something that's supposed to be originally like the ballroom started off, I think it really started off at $100 million, but right now it's up to $600 million. Who's monitoring that? That's what I would like to know. Is Congress and, you know, our senators, like I'm from Virginia, we have Mark Warner. Is he really like monitoring that?
0: I gotta leave it there, Sky. I hear you, sister. I gotta leave it there. Thank you so much for your call. I hear that music, so we gotta take a break. I mean, I'm not into gambling, but $600 million, somebody got to play the Powerball for me. We gonna be back. We hear a lot of folks on the calls on the board holding on, so we gonna get to y'all. 1-877-532-5797. Get in there, y'all. We'll be back with more Keeping It Real with Shopton. We'll be right back.
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0: taking your calls. 1-877-532-5797. 1-877-532-5797. We were talking with Sky, I believe, before the break. Sky is gone. Let's go to CJ listening to us from DC, and then I have a very important announcement and want to start having this conversation with our Religious Affairs Department of National Action Network. But let's go to CJ, has been holding on, listening to us from DC. CJ, you're keeping it real. Good afternoon.
1: How you doing, my beautiful black sister?
0: All right, thank you.
1: Let,
0: see, that's what I'm talking about.
1: Well, let me start off with this public. Let me start off with this public announcement. You need your own show. I'm saying this to Kathy Hughes. I hope you hear my voice, and I hope you will accept. WOL has no shows with a black, beautiful, strong sister like yourself, and I'm pitching that right now for you. I'm going to say that first.
0: CJ, thank you.
1: Now, and I'm going to get, and my music thing, I want to get this out early. My music thing is Donny Hathaway, everything he ever made. The soulful sound of Donny, who's a Howard, another Howard alumni. Now, and we demand that they reopen the case of his murder, which they say he committed suicide, and we got the Freedom of Information Act when they said in the hotel room the window was mechanically taken out. And when they did the autopsy and the fingerprints, his fingerprints was nowhere on the window. So they marinate on that one, people. Now, let's get to the D.C. politics of the race we saw last night. I want to congratulate the sister Denise, who won that, Denise Lewis, another AKA Howard alumni, a member of Union Temple Baptist Church under the guidance of Willie Wilson. And the question need to be put to the sister now. I liked it. One thing that Duffy stood for, her run, the one who was running against her, he wanted to give reparations to D.C. residents. Now she need to pick up that torch and make that happen if she can. So what we have to stand with anybody who Donald Trump is against. Okay, whoever he's against, we have to stand with them. So we know who he is, and you're not saying this, but I'm saying this. He is nothing to us but a old, dirty bastard. If he think that he can get away with the insults, the things that's being said to that black woman and that black man, Barack Obama, and his wife, Michelle Obama, and get away with it, with the apes calling them apes, and now standing aside watching somebody openly call Michelle Obama a man, and he sit there and just act like it was the best thing ever said. We got to stop. Let her, let Michelle Obama take the high road. I'll take the middle road. Somebody got to speak truth to power to this old dirty bastard. And let me say this. It is very important for us. We need to have town, and this is something we need to have town hall meeting. We need to call those out who voted and supported him, and now they're trying to hide their hand. They threw the rocks. White women at 49% of the vote the first time, and they gave them 69% the second. Latino men, and as Kamala Harris go around saying, I told you so, don't tell that to black folks. Tell that to white women. Tell that to them Latinos and the Latino women who voted 39%. The message need to be geared at them. Because have you learned your, have you had enough? Because we don't support that old dirty bastard. They showed that they was willing to support him. So that need to be the target, because they going to be the deciding vote again. We know which way we going. We know which way we going. Okay. So let's get busy with less rhetoric, less sound bites, more strategic planning, and how are we going to get this old dirty bastard and all of them with him out of this administration, out of that Capitol, and out of that White House. And not right. just when, see, we, and lastly, sister, let me say quick. All we do is talk about winning the House and the Senate. What are we going to do with it when we get it? Do we have a plan? That's what's more important. We can win it, but are we going to do something for the people with it? So, yeah. sister, I love you, and just keep fighting. Just yes, keep fighting.
0: CJ. You're right. Thank you so much, CJ. Thank you for your call. Thank you for your accolades and for your support. Joanne Kemp, I'm with you. I'm with you again. $300 billion to Iran to stop the war. Trump started. $80 billion to invade Iran, but no money for food, health, or schools. We in trouble. We are in trouble. Thank you so much for your call. Thank you so much for your comment. Let's go to my dear sister in the struggle who's holding on. She is from, represents our Religious Affairs Department of National Action Network. Sister Trudy Grant is on the line. And I want her to talk to us today, as today is the 11th anniversary of the massacre of the 9 people who were killed in Charleston, South Carolina. Sister Trudy, good afternoon. You're keeping it real. Give us the momentum of what this day stands for, and obviously this anniversary, what it means to our struggle and what we're doing.
2: Thank you, Dominique. Thank you so much. And let me say that I agree with CJ. I think your voice is pivotal and beautiful on the radio.
0: Thank you, Trudy. Trudy, true.
2: This is the 11th anniversary of the massacre that happened at Emmanuel AME Church in Charleston, South Carolina. Mm-hmm. It was a horrific night of people at Bible study where they accepted a stranger in their midst, and he started shooting. It is a moment that will forever be etched in our hearts, in our minds. And it is just, it cannot go without notice. We have to keep speaking their names. And Dominique, the thing about this, just think about this. South Carolina is one of only 2 states that has not adopted a hate crime bill. Believe that? So
0: yeah.
2: We use every moment, Dominique, we use every moment to get this momentum going to do this hate crime bill. Mm-hmm. I am privileged to have traveled with one of the survivors. Even in that, there were 5 survivors. There were 3 children and 2 adults.
0: Wow.
2: One of the survivors has become a good friend of mine. Her name is Mrs. Polly Shepherd. Mm-hmm. We walked with her for about a couple of years just to talk about it. And she mm-hmm. was the one intentionally left to tell this story.
0: Wow.
2: And I am proud to say that I was a co-producer on a documentary that mm-hmm. is telling her story.
0: Wow.
2: So that's we just wanted to share that and just to let them know that in that, Nan was on the ground from day one. Rev attended a couple of the funerals. He was there with Politics Nation. So we were on the ground from day one. We continue. Reverend Rivers, who's the VP of Religious Affairs, we're always on the ground, always talking about getting justice done. So I thank you for the opportunity to come on and
0: tell us, tell us briefly, for some of us who don't and aren't familiar with this hate crime bill, obviously, and the piece of legislation and how the trajectory of this legislation came about and where we are now with it. Can you just briefly talk about that piece?
2: Yes, absolutely. So we've had it on the books. Now it has gone to the House. But mm-hmm. there's one senator that's holding up this bill. We are on the ground. We are strategizing about, so we've got some of his constituents together, and we're giving them talking points. How can they not have a hate crime bill? Dominique, one of the legislators, yeah. Senator Clemente Pinckney, died in that tragedy. He sat in the well of the House with these legislators. And you mean we are the state that has not passed the bill?
0: Yeah.
2: It is unbelievable.
0: That's riveting. Well, Trudy, thank you so much for your steadfast commitment. You and Reverend Rivers and everyone from the Religious Affairs Committee, Division of NAN, to all of those who remain vigilant on the ground, you know, really fighting these issues every day, standing with these victims and their families as they deal with this tragedy is not easy. And so I'm glad that, you know, that they are rising up in this moment, that that woman survived to tell this story, because it resonates for our future generations to know what happened and to know that we can be resilient even in this moment where we see tragedy, where we see so many things happening around us. We too can be vigilant stand up. Excellent. We too can survive. Excellent. Thank you so much, Sister Trudy. I hear that music. We're going to take another break. Dominique Sharpton, I'm sitting in for Rev, taking your calls. You can get in, join in on the conversation. Call us at 1-877-532-5797. We'll be back with more of Keeping It Real with Sharpton. We'll be right back.

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3: Because you're raising things that you haven't thought out. There were slave rebellions that did. All right, then give me the answer. You haven't answered me yet. If you thought it out, give me the answer.
1: Asking the tough questions.
3: Well, here's the thing. I called and made a statement. Now, you can question your statement. You can question my. You can question any statement I make. Whoa. You can question any statement I make, but you cannot call here and tell me don't question the statement you make, brother.
4: Because it's going to work it out.
1: Part of the conversation. Just keep it real. Live from the National Action Network corporate headquarters in New York, keeping it real. And now, America's number one civil rights leader, the Reverend Al Sharpton.
3: Keeping it real, keeping it real. I'm your host, Reverend Al Sharpton. And we're back, 1-877-532-5797, 1-877-532-5797. And let's go back to the phones. Let's go to Washington, D.C., to Douglas. Douglas, you're keeping it real with Al Sharpton.
5: Hey, Reverend Al, how you doing? This is Minister Douglas Smith calling from Washington, D.C. How you doing?
3: I'm doing great.
5: I spoke to you some time ago, maybe about a month ago, and I talked to you about the small telephone line ministers who had little small groups where they preach and they sermonize about different issues. And I was discussing with you, and you said it was a great idea because you think that it's the small groups in areas that help populate march when they come to those particular areas. And you said you're going to put somebody on it to work on it. And I was just wondering if you have... You still have that? This idea still resonates with you?
3: Yeah, I remember slightly the call. You should call the, you got a pen, write it this out, 877-626-4651, 877-626-4651, and talk to Christian, ask for Christian, tell him you talk to me on the air, and tell him you want to hook up the ministers, the telephone ministers on the march. I need that badly.
5: All right. Okay, Reverend. Let me, and I'm going to call that number. What was that name again? Reverend Christian?
3: Christian. His name is Minister Christian, yes.
5: Okay. Rev, can I say this? Because I don't want to get on the wrong foot. I did speak to one of your lieutenants, Reverend Toon, but he seemed not to be too excited about the idea. But I know that you were when I spoke to you. So I should call Reverend Christian now. He'll be able to.
3: Yeah, he's all coordinating the march. So go ahead and talk to him.
5: Okay. Thank you, Reverend. I hope to see you soon. I mean, I've marched beside you with Reverend Fauntroy and Pastor George from the Black Catholic Group. So I know that this can be a good thing, and I appreciate your talking to me.
3: Yeah, I'd like to see that happen. I like that. Thank you. Grassroots stuff is what I like, and that sounds like in line with that tradition. Let's put it that way. In fact, Maureen Forte, one of the best organizers in the nation, is on our message board, and she's saying the march on Washington, get on the bus with Chicago, August 28th, National Action Network Chicago chapter. 464-333-0513. You in the Chicago area, they want to get on the bus, call Maureen Forte at 464-333-0513. And I mean, Maureen shows up, don't want a whole lot of attention. She just gets it done. She's blood relative to Reverend Fred Shuttlesworth, leader of the Birmingham movement. And I know she's going to get a couple of buses out of Chicago. And she was just in here with a lot of people with her from Chicago for the National Action Network Convention. All right, let me go to Ira. Ira, you're keeping it real. Also from Washington, you're keeping it real with Al Sharpton.
4: Hey, good evening, Reverend Sharpton. Thanks for taking my call. I got a little disrupted on my call this day. The phone rang busy for a long time. I just got in. I just want to keep it clean as I can. I want you to read between these lines. I saw an article today, this morning, on the news, but 47 is on there talking with his ignorant self. He's a real backside hole, evidently. He's talking about how can we go about our business as people, and he's calling the Democrats, Democrats. I didn't like that. It was very disrespectful on a public television program to say that we're Democrats. He's an arrogant, ignorant backside, evidently. I didn't like that. So I think that we need to address him as an individual, as a real knucklehead. And he doesn't make sense. You talk about Democrats and Democrats. He didn't show no respect on a public television and a public address about something he's addressing on, something he's claiming that he's addressing in Iran. I don't think he has anything going on. I think he's just blowing smoke up.
6: Who did this? Who did this?
4: This was Donald Trump this morning. This morning, Donald Trump was on a program saying about Democrats instead of Democrats. He showed no respect as a person of us as being people. We didn't call him Republican dummies.
6: Yeah.
4: But he got on the public radio and said that we're Democrats. And he made it seem like it was so impressive because he's ignorant. And they need to address him. He's not a very well person. He don't know anything about his position as a president, as a person. And you don't talk about people in public. And you talk about Barack Obama. He throw him in there saying that he didn't do anything in reference to Iran. He just throws anybody's name up as just talking points, which is no good. And people need

0: using foul language is a reflection on the country. Because people around the world, and, you know, we have chapters in there, and I deal with a lot of these global meetings. And the people around the world look at us and say, how does the citizens elect somebody of this character? Imagine now if you lived abroad and somebody told you that they just elected a man president who was found in their courts by a jury of his peers to be guilty of 34 felonies and found guilty in another court of sexual harassment of a woman by a jury of his peers. But they elected him president. How do you think that looks to the world? I mean, I don't think we understand. I think too many of us take this lightly, like this is entertainment. Oh, Trump is just crazy. Oh, here you go again. And not a reflection on the mentality of people in this country and how it appears to people around the world on whether they want to do business with us or not. As important, if not more, is how do you think it reflects on your children? How can you tell your children? How could I tell mine and my grandson to live clean life, be straight, don't get into trouble, because you want to be somebody someday and you don't want something that you might have done in your youth to come back and prevent you from being whatever you aspire to be. And your kid or my grandson will look at me and say, well, y'all got a felon as the president of the United States. Y'all got somebody found guilty of sexual harassment. How do you answer that? Putting all the politics aside, what happened to the standards in this country? And I think that people that voted for him are saying, I'm voting against all having standards. Just that simple. And all I can tell you is it makes us look ridiculous around the world. And it's going to come back home to haunt us in your own families. Mark my words. I think it is clear. The Bible says that a man sows, that shall he also reap. That same thing gonna come back and haunt you. You so mad at diversity, so mad at Democrats, so mad that you don't want Obamacare because it's named after Obama, that you are giving the most detrimental role models to your own children, and it will come back to visit you. I promise you that. Because it's what's the old thing they used to have the story when I was a kid, Humpty Dumpty sat on the wall. Humpty Dumpty had a great fall. All the king's horses, all the king's men couldn't put Humpty back together again. You're gonna have a hard time putting this back together again in terms of standards. I'm not even talking about the politics. And everybody knows I oppose this politics. But I'm talking about standards. And I could not imagine that we would do this as a country until we did. Let's take a break. Be right back. More of you on the phones and on the message board. Keeping it real. Shopton. Be right back. Keeping it real.
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0: 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Joanne Kemp on the message board said Trump just said he wants Syria to take out Hezbollah and not Israel. Does Syria really have enough military capabilities? I doubt they will stop Netanyahu, and Trump will still continue money to Israel. Yeah, I think you're right. I don't think that he's going to stop aid to Israel. And I'm not sure the capacity of Syria, so I don't even understand the logic of that. Douglas Smith Sr. says a country that promoted and fostered chattel slavery, racialism, murder, degradation, and all the evils that America has inflicted upon us, it is easy for them to release the vapors that have called standards and attach themselves to MAGA. Well, I think that's probably said very well, Douglas, which is why they are going to reap that they sowed. And I think the question, I think, though, is all that you described this country is allowed. Question is now, what are we going to do in the middle of it? Are we exercising and maximizing what is available to us? Or are we just sitting around complaining? Evangelist Ramsey, one of the best activists in the land, said, good afternoon, Rev. You good? I am great. She said, pays to be a disciple, a servant, and make full proof of one's calling. It's my reward season. God has opened out-of-country doors in ministry that I haven't even asked for. So thanks for What's On Your Mind platform, disciplined. And it cuts off there. It looks like it's more, but it cuts off here. All right, let's go to Ray in Cincinnati, Ohio. Ray, on the buzz. You're keeping it real with Al Sharpton.
2: Yes, sir, Rev. Thanks for taking my call. Rev, a couple things. When you were commenting on Trump before the break, you know, my comment would have been Trump voters will vote, and I want people to listen to this. They will vote for a man that they wouldn't want their son to grow up to be. That's bad, Rev. That is pretty bad. They wouldn't bring a man home. You know, if these Trump voters had their daughters would bring home a boy that emulates Trump, they would throw him out the house. But they would still vote for this guy. You know, some of these MAGA folks and regular Republicans who vote for him, they have no shame. You will vote for a crook, a racist, a rapist, you know, but you wouldn't want your son to grow up to be. You know, but Rev, let me say this. Trump is threatening military and ICE to be at these midterms, you know, when they come around at these polling places. Now, John Lewis, you know, he was beaten, along with all other folks. They knew the cops were there, but they still marched on. What makes Donald Trump and his MAGA folks think that they're going to intimidate black folks? After all we've been through for centuries, I don't know what makes them think that we're going to back down. You know, white folks, Latinos, Asian voters, you know, they got another thing coming. And so I just don't understand why they think that folks are just going to back down because there's going to be military there to do what? There's going to be ICE folks there to do what? Now, they may intimidate some folks, but not the majority, you know. Mm-hmm. That's just what I had to say. It's just, and also, who sleeps at a UFC, a UFC fight? How can you sleep? Nicole Wallace showed it yesterday that Donald Trump was sleeping through that spectacle at the White House. Who sleeps through all that? An old man who just turned 80. And they got the nerve to call Joe Biden Sleepy Joe. You know, so, you know, this march that's coming up on Washington, it's going to be huge, you know, and, you know, I just hope people come out and during the midterms vote. I've always said, every pretty much once a month, I'll tell you, Trump is the guy that keeps on giving. He keeps on giving Democrats a lot to run on. You know,
0: if the Democrats use it wisely, that's why you got to mobilize. That's why the march is so critical. You're absolutely right. That this is, it couldn't be more graphic. But if you don't put it out there and mobilize people and show people that energy, I see Happiness Donuts on the live stream saying Fannie Lou Hamer energy. That's what you got to have now, because you're back there in the days of Fannie Lou Hamer, before there was a Civil Rights Act or Voting Rights Act, because they've muted both of them.
2: Yeah, and I'll leave you with this, Rev. A lot of these Trump sycophants that's in his cabinet, you know, I don't think for some reason Trump is going to, if Donald Trump can pardon 1,000 rioters, he's going to pardon every member of his cabinet. They won't have a chance to testify in front of the Senate when Trump leaves, or in front of Congress. So I hope when they take over, if they take over the midterms, I hope each and every one of them get in front of that, the Senate or Congress, and they'll have to answer for all the nonsense Trump is taking this whole country through. All right, Red.
0: All right, thank you for your call. Let me go to Bernice in Cleveland, Ohio. Bernice. Is Bernice there?
1: Reverend Al Sharpton?
0: Yeah.
1: I've been following you ever since way before I heard you on the air. And I hear you on the air every Saturday morning at 11 o'clock.
0: All right.
1: And you talks about James Brown every Saturday morning.
0: Yeah,
1: and
0: sure
1: one
0: do.
1: Time you said that you would like to have some of his records. Uh-huh. And I got a lot of his records I want you to have. And I've been trying to get you for 2 years.
0: Well, you y'all was pick here up in and get our information.
1: At Corey Methodist Church.
0: I sure
1: and
0: would.
1: I was down there with the records, and they would let me talk to you.
0: Hold on a minute. Hold on 1 minute, Bernice. Y'all pick it up and get information. I have the office get her. If she got some records, I want them. Let's take a break. We'll be right back. Keeping it real. Shopton. Tell it all Tuesday. Be right back.
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0: Reverend Al Sharpton, and we're back. 1-877-532-5797. 1-877-532-5797. 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And I see Brenda Foster saying hello from Detroit. Thanks, Reverend Al. We must vote and trust God for the rest. We got this. Have a blessed day. And I hope you're right. We have got this. Don't forget, please, as Mr. Brown used to sing, please, please, please, register, sign up, like Maureen Forte is saying in Chicago. Go to the site, www.nationalactionnetwork.net, and sign up. Say, I'm planning to be in Washington August 28th. I need to know if there's a bus near me. I need to organize a bus. Can you help me? I got this. If you can just put me down, I'm flying in, whatever. Register. Give us your info. Also, don't forget to watch Politics Nation Saturday and Sunday, 5 p.m. Eastern Time, both Saturday and Sunday. And I definitely will not disappoint you. And you there in the New York, New Jersey, Connecticut area, meet me or beat me to the Saturday rally at the historic Mother Amy Zion Church, 137th Street between Lenox and 7th Avenues. We're just waiting on our occupy certificate of occupancy from the city. Our rallies will be there. We've already moved staff into our new building I'm talking about. And we're going to show, we're going to have people that have made their pledges and filled them, go 5x5 to see the new building on Saturday. And we'll have transportation for them there and back, because I want them to see what they're investing in. So make sure you that are not in the New York area, you can watch and be part of the rally by going to Impact Television or www.nationalactionnetwork.net. And I see Evangelist Ramsey hit me back saying, get on the good foot. I guess that's a song won this Black Music History Month. And keeping it real. And let's go to the phone. Fred in Milwaukee, Wisconsin, on Tell It All Tuesday. Fred.
2: How are you doing, bro? Hey, how are you
0: I'm
2: doing?
0: I'm doing well.
2: Hey, I just wanted to comment on two things that were on the show in the last week, and then I have a question for you. One, there was a guy from Connecticut, and he was, you know, concerning police, law enforcement, their training. I just wanted to point out, there's no universal training for law enforcement in this country. Each state has similar laws, but you can always, there are rules and regulations or their standard operating procedures, depending on the department, should be online. And so you can read them, you know, and discuss, you know, what, you know, whatever the issue is, they should have them. I mean, each state has their own standard bureau ran by the state as far as training and things like that. Like, to give you an example, like with George Floyd, when I was on the job in the early 90s, they had information about positional asphyxiation where, you know, it was, you know, we're talking 30, 40 years before George Floyd as far as training that turns somebody on their side. And, you know, because their chest can't compress. So there's rules that people can look up. And other thing, like, and one of the other things when it comes to laws, there's a gentleman, you know, concerning the young man in Texas. Most states have laws where at 17 years old, if you do a felony, you automatically, they're not, you know, you're automatically charged as an adult. There's not the waiver procedure, like if you're 15 or 14, you're automatically charged as an adult. So it's not 18. So at 17, depending on the crime, you can be automatically charged as an adult. And then, so those are two comments, you know, those are things people have. And then I just had a question. I was listening the other day and when we're talking about the Black Caucus and the election in Florida, well, I believe with Wasserman, if I'm saying her name correct. Now, are they doing things because, I mean, people are hoping for some type of racial divide between, you know, people of color that are Democrats and white folks are Democrats. So are they, hopefully they're working together. And I guess I'm looking for your opinion as far, no matter who comes out of that, are they going to support each other and show some unity? Just your thoughts on that.
0: Now, the question is, what are they going to show some magic unity in what regard?
2: In the election of Florida for Congress, person, you know, depending on who wins, are they going to, how politics, they can get nasty and bitter and stuff like that towards each other. But, I guess I'm just hoping as far as, hey, we talk whoever the best person wins, and we're going to support whoever comes out of that. We're not showing division because, people say all kinds of stuff. They look for dirt on people. So I'm just wondering your thoughts as far as how they should handle that election if whoever wins comes out front.
0: I think that it is a challenge. There's four blacks running. Debbie Wasserman Schultz, who was redistrict, her district was redrawn, and she now decided to run in that district. She does have a lot of support. She's been in Congress a long time in another district, and I'm hearing that some blacks are going with her. But if you have four blacks running against her in a black district and they're splitting the vote, she's likely to win. I've heard that there are some that are trying to get some of those that are running to not run in the, as you say, for the sake of saying, well, this guy's got the best chance, keep the seat black. So far, they haven't budged. I've not personally talked to any of the candidates, but I've certainly talked to those in our Miami chapter of NAN, and they say everybody is being obstinate at this point.
2: Okay. All right, thank you. And I hope to see you on the 28th. I'll be in that area taking my daughter back to Morgan State. So I'm good. To join the march on the 28th.
0: Thank you, brother. I love it. Thank you so much.
2: All right.
0: Thank you for your call. Let's go to Oshinya in Brooklyn, New York. Oshinya.
3: Hey, Rev. It's me, Oshinya, from Otto.
0: Yeah.
3: Yeah, I'm sorry I haven't seen you in a while because I started working at Luna Park and it's been crazy over there.
0: Oh, okay.
3: Yeah, so I'll see you soon. But I do want to tell you that I have been doing a lot of studies on, like, black movies and their messages and what they actually tell us to the community. And I really do give a whole lot of respect to Spike Lee and also John Singleton because instead of actually placing the blame on white supremacy, they actually hold up a mirror of, like, what is it that we're doing in the communities and how we need to improve ourselves, you know, be better. And honestly, it's a really good message that all of us should really live by. Like for instance, like films like Baby Boy or Boys in the Hood or Poetic Justice or even the movie of Malcolm X, which I honestly appreciate that they didn't depict him as being crazy or being fanatic. They actually depict him as speaking a lot of truth. Like, a lot of black boys really need that message.
0: Yeah, I thought Spike did a great job on Malcolm X. In fact, he had me in one of the scenes, and I wasn't even old enough to know Malcolm X, but I got close with his wife. And I think you're right to point this out because when we have directors and movie producers that put us in the right light, you'd be surprised the impact that it has on the thinking of our young people that go to these movies. That's a part of what inspired me. I remember I had joined Operation Breadbasket and got involved a little. Then I got back in my church work and said, I don't know if I want to do that. And Dr. King got killed. And I was about 13 then. And Nina Simone came out with a song. that was a soundtrack to the movie From Montgomery to Memphis. And the song was, What We Gonna Do Now the King of Love is Dead. I remember the song, and that's 60 years ago, whatever. And she said, turn the other cheek, he'd plead. Love your neighbor was his creed. What are we gonna do now the King of Love is dead? That song and movie turned me around. I went back to Breadbasket that Saturday, been in the movement ever since. And I was just 13 years old. It is the images that people grow up with in their formative years that make an indent on them for a long time.
3: Yeah, I definitely do agree. I mean, as a mother of a black son, I definitely believe that Caden really needs those images and stuff like that. And also, that's another big reason why I should keep him at NAND and also around you guys. So,
0: well, you're doing the right thing, and we're glad to have you and him. And you stay right with us.
3: Yeah.
0: All right.
3: Yeah.
0: Thank you for your call. We'll be right back. Oh, I'm sorry. That's it. Let me thank all of you that called in. Listen, then, you that called in and couldn't get through, but hung in there anyhow. Remember, whatever you do, however you feel, wherever you go, tell somebody, tell anybody, tell everybody. Reverend Al told you personally, keep it real. Keep it real. Keep it real. Talk to you too on tomorrow.
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1: It's Wednesday, June 17th, Black Music Month. Do you know what time it is? It's Al Sharpton's time. And for the next 3 hours, it's time to put aside all pretenses, deception, denial, or fronting. The time has come to keep it real on Keeping It Real with Reverend Al Sharpton. A very good afternoon to all of you across the country, and good morning to our West Coast listeners. Welcome to all those listening on SiriusXM, Channel 126, Urban View, where talk empowers and becomes action. I'm Dominique Sharpton. I'm Reverend Sharpton's eldest daughter. I'm sitting in for the Rev today. Reverend Sharpton is traveling to Chicago, Illinois. I'm sure that he's told all of you about what's going on in Chicago, and certainly we are all very excited about what's happening in Chicago this week as they are opening they're opening the Obama Presidential Center, officially opening this week on Chicago's South Side. And Rev is traveling to Chicago for the opening of the Obama Presidential Center. And I'm sitting in the hot seat and excited to join you all for another exciting Keeping It Real conversation today. And certainly for all those who want to join in and talk with us today, you can call us at 1-877-532-5797, 1-877-532-5797. Certainly good afternoon to all those who are tuning in, watching us via live stream on nationalactionnetwork.net, and those who are joining in on the message board. Good afternoon to the message board as well. Certainly, as I mentioned, and with the Obama Presidential Center opening this week, and certainly it's unlike any traditional presidential library. In my opinion, the center is certainly designed as a museum, as a civic engagement hub, as a public gathering space, and it's a really amazing. They have a library branch and an athletic center, and it's a real decked out facility. And it's opening, of course, during the Juneteenth holiday. And certainly we are excited about that. It sits right in Jackson Park, near the community where President Barack Obama began his political career. And this is really, you know, bigger than Barack Obama. You know, the first thing I think I would say is, you know, it's not really a story about a building. It's a story about possibility. And certainly for many Americans, and particularly Black Americans, right? Barack Obama's election in 2008, to me, represented something that many people never thought they would see in their lifetime. And so we have to remember that context, and those there were people who were alive, who remembered segregated schools, and who remembered separate water fountains, and who remembered being unable to vote. And so within one generation, America elected its first Black president. And certainly we are excited about the presidential library that's being unveiling in Chicago, Illinois. And did y'all hear as we are talking about it, and certainly want to get into some of the hot topics, obviously, of today and of this week. But J.D. Vance, y'all's vice president, said that Black history was not being erased. He was on The View. He rejected claims that Black history was being erased. And so this, you know, ties into what's happening with the Obama Library being unveiled, with the fact that they're taking Black history out of the curriculum, out of schools, out of institutions. And you know, critics point to court rulings ordering exhibits about slavery, and how we have these racial discrimination conversations, and how these things are restored after the removal of federal sites. And civil rights groups have argued, right, that there's a broader effort to minimize Black history, and certainly the diversity initiatives. And so this conversation is not really about museums. It's not about memory. It's not about you know, how we are really having these conversations around race. But who gets to tell America's story? Every nation, right, chooses what it remembers. Every nation chooses what it teaches. Every nation chooses what it honors. But the debate remains whether these discussions about slavery and segregation, about Jim Crow, about discrimination in the civil rights movement, are they being intentionally minimized? And so some argue that America is becoming too focused on race, and others are saying, well, it's becoming really uncomfortable about telling the truth about race. But they're two very different arguments. And so Black history is not separate from American history. You can't tell the story of America without discussing slavery, and you certainly can't discuss democracy without discussing voting rights. And so that's why we are on the front lines. That's why we are staying steadfast and remaining vigilant to understanding that we are the history makers. We are those that are setting the tone and creating the path, and we are the ones at the end of the day, ladies and gentlemen, who have to tell our stories. We are the ones responsible for how our stories and the unveiling of these historic moments that we are living, especially today, especially now, how they will be recorded in record history, and how history will tell our stories. And so this is very important time. And I don't know if Black history can ever really be separated from American history. I don't know if schools are really teaching enough about Black history. And I feel like there's a lot more that we can be doing to really deal with the conversation about how these conversations are being excluded from our education curriculum. But have you seen efforts in your community to remove or minimize historical conversation? And so we want to talk about that as well. Got a lot to deal with.

reports. You know, police are saying that the vehicle accelerated toward the officers, while a family says that the child's mother tried to warn the officers that the baby was inside the vehicle. Now, the family have called upon civil rights attorney Benjamin Crump and community advocates. We are demanding, obviously, that the body camera and Walmart surveillance footage be released. And before we even, you know, get lost in the legal language, you know, let's say the most important thing very clearly. And that is that a baby is dead. A one-year-old did not shoplift. A one-year-old did not threaten police. A one-year-old did not create the circumstances that led to gunfire. So the question, you know, this country has to answer is, you know, how does a suspected shoplifting call end with a dead child? And this story certainly sits, you know, at the intersection of policing and race and poverty and all that we've been talking about and dealing with around public safety and obviously accountability. Because when police respond to a situation and the public, you know, expects them to reduce a danger, not to escalate it. And the job of policing is not just enforcement. It is judgment and it is restraint and it is decision making under pressure. And when the state uses deadly force, especially in a situation that began as a property crime, the standard has to be set extremely high. And we hear the same phrases over and over again and again after these police shootings. The suspect failed to comply. The officer feared for their life. The vehicle moved toward the officers. The matter is under investigation. We can't release footage yet. But for families, those phrases just don't answer the deeper moral question. Was there another way? Could officers have backed up? Could they have followed the vehicle? There's so many conversations that can be had, and that is the real issue. You know, if every moment of fear becomes justification for deadly force, communities are always one misunderstanding away from a tragedy. And we've got to do better than that. And we've got to realize the value of a child's life. We also have to talk about, of course, how society measures innocence. And this is something that obviously gets deeper with the conversation. But when a child is killed, everyone agrees it's tragic, right? But too often the conversation quickly shifts toward defending the system. People start asking, well, what did the adults do? Why were they there? Why didn't they comply? You know, what did the police know? And those questions matter, yes, legally, right? But morally, they can't erase the death of a child. A baby's life cannot become collateral damage. And if we can normalize a baby being killed during a response to alleged shoplifting, then something is deeply broken in our understanding of public safety. And so we've got to talk about that. And we've got a lot to talk about, and we are dealing with a lot here. But certainly this case and this situation is something that certainly rang very deeply as mothers, as community advocates, as those who really advocate for young people and who deal with having these uncomfortable conversations and deal with these tragedies of having to console loved ones day after day after, you know, losing their loved ones to tragedies like this, tragedies that can be prevented, tragedies that, you know, obviously with, you know, some type of resonance that we have, some type of fervor and activity, you know, we can save lives and we can prevent these things from happening. And transparency also matters. So the family is demanding the release of body camera footage, Walmart surveillance footage. I hope that that footage gets released, and it matters because we can't have accountability based only on, you know, the press releases, what's coming out in the media, what's coming out in the press. And so really think that we need to really galvanize our efforts and standing with the family in this matter, standing with the family, you know, as they are trying to obviously not only deal with this loss, but deal with how we react to these things and how we deal with these things moving forward into the future. We're taking your calls all over the country. 1-877-532-5797. 1-877-532-5797. We'll be back with more of Keeping It Real with

0: LinkedIn. We'll be right back.
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0: Real. I'm Dominique, Reverend Sharpton's eldest daughter, sitting in for the Rev today. Rev is traveling to Chicago, where he will attend the opening of the President Obama Library that is happening. The unveiling and opening is happening this week. And Rev is traveling to Chicago, but I am sitting in the hot seat, and we've got a lot to talk about and certainly want to hear from you. You can call in and join in on the conversation today by calling us at 1-877-532-5797. You can also join us and write your messages on the message board and join the conversation online for all those watching and tuning in via live stream at nationalactionnetwork.net. We were talking about this horrific tragedy that has happened in Mississippi, where this one-year-old was killed by police in a crossfire, not crossfire, well, police shooting, open fire in response to what appears to have been a shoplifting call. And this young man, this little baby, was unfortunately killed in that situation, Cohen Wiley. We were talking about this, and certainly, obviously, the value of a child's life is significant, and also the family and the parents have called on the help from civil rights attorney Benjamin Crump, and they've called demanding the release of the body camera footage and the Walmart surveillance footage that will unveil and show some more information in terms of what actually happened here. And, you know, police departments often ask the public, right, to wait for the investigation. But communities, you know, we've waited before. We've waited too often. And it often seems to become a strategy, right, for cooling the public outrage, right, when this happens, until the story just disappears. And so, you know, if the footage supports the officer's account, release it. You know, if the footage contradicts the officer's account, release it. But either way, we feel that, you know, everyone deserves to see the truth and to know the truth. And it's not really built by withholding that information, but it's built by transparency. So, you know, this case also connects to, obviously, the broader national pattern, as we have been talking about for a very long time between black and brown communities, that we've raised concerns, of course, that police encounters escalate too quickly, and especially when poverty and race and criminal suspicion are involved. So we've got a lot to talk about in this situation here. But this shoplifting allegation should not be a death sentence. And certainly, you know, there's some explaining to have to do here when a baby is killed and loses life for, you know, for being in the car. That is what we know. Taking your calls, 1-877-532-5797. Let's get into it and keep it real. Got a lot to talk about. Let's go to Rufus listening to us on line 3 from Savannah, Georgia. Rufus, you're keeping it real. Good afternoon.
1: Good afternoon, Ms. Sharpton. I was speaking to your daddy yesterday, and the issue with the young guy down in Texas, Kamala Anthony.
0: Anthony. Mm-hmm.
1: Yeah, Carmelo.
0: Carmelo Anthony. Mm-hmm. Like,
1: yeah, Carmelo. Yeah. There again, you have another situation where they have manipulated the video. They've shown two different versions of the video, one 30 seconds or 20 seconds long in the court. And when you go to, when you file the Information Act to see it, it's an 11-minute video. And then in the court, everybody's saying that it's hazy and fuzzy, but the people that goes to the utility room in the county to view it under the Freedom of Information Act, they say it's 4K clear, almost like a MGM motion picture.
0: Mm-hmm.
1: You know what I'm saying? So somebody's lying in this situation.
0: Oh, yeah.
1: Something is not, and this thing is going to get big. Of course, the young child that we just heard of, the one-year-old baby, my heart going out to that big time, because mm-hmm. the baby's gone. But this kid is, and they sent this kid to prison.
0: Yes, 35 years.
1: In less than 24 hours. Yeah. Listen, Ms. Sharpton, I don't want to scare you or nobody else, but I haven't been to prison four times.
0: Mm.
1: You don't go from the courthouse to the prison in 24 hours.
0: Mm.
1: Sometimes that process takes 2 months, 2 and 3
0: mm-hmm.
1: months.
0: Mm-hmm.
1: And they're so brazen that they sent this kid to a prison where the guy who the incident was against that he was supposed to have killed.
0: Mm-hmm.
1: His cousin was the warden.
0: Yes, yes.
1: So this thing is much bigger than people think it is.
0: Yes,
1: this thing is much bigger than people think it is, and they have yet, and they still fighting. I'm talking about I'm saying the prosecution and the judge are still fighting to keep that video out the public, even though mm-hmm. the trial is over.
0: It's over. Mm-hmm. What's up
1: with that? Something's going on down there. If we don't get a handle on this thing, this thing is going to be a lot bigger than we think. But like I say, my condolences go out to the one-year-old baby. But I really wanted to bring that out. I spoke to you there yesterday about mm-hmm. it, and this thing been bothering me, how they can say that people are saying that people jumped this kid. Yeah. 4 or 5 guys jumped this kid.
0: Yeah. No, it's outrageous. It's outrageous, Rufus. Thank you so much for your call. It's outrageous. And yeah, they say that, well, the case is over. The trial is over. You know, he got his sentence. You know, people are arguing back and forth about, the kid shouldn't have had a knife. And, life loss is life loss. And yes, that is very true. But there are elements to this situation that have not yet come out. That have not been disclosed. We talking about where's all the facts? Where's all the information? What's up with, withholding stuff and trying to keep things hidden and secret and, all that. What's the deal with that? But thank you so much, Rufus. I appreciate your call. Appreciate you keeping it real. I hear that music. We're going to take a break. Got a lot of folks holding on, and we're going to get to y'all. And those that want to also chime in on the conversation today, call us at 1-877-532-5797. We'll be back with more of Keeping It Real with Sharpton. We'll be right back.

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0: Monique Sharpton sitting in for Reverend Sharpton today as Rev is traveling to Chicago, where he will attend the Obama Presidential Center officially opening in Chicago. I'm sitting in the hot seat taking your calls. You can join in from all over the country, all across the country. We're talking to you today, and we are keeping it real. You can join us 1-877-532-5797, 1-877-532-5797. The message board is on and popping as well, as they say. And those of you who are watching us via live stream at nationalactionnetwork.net, thank you for also tuning in and for all of your expertise and analysis as you are joining in and talking about it, how we going to be about it. We going to talk about it, and we going to be about it. Okay, I'm going to read James Mitchell's comment. Sure. Republican-drawn maps in several southern states have effectively diluted black voting strength. Yes. So once again, a large portion of the population in the South won't have the representation in government. Very critical point. Thank you, James, for raising that on the message board. And yeah, we're seeing things happening all over the country, right? They're doing a lot of the, having a lot of the redistricting conversations. Gerrymandering is happening. We got a lot of the southern states, you know, having overhauls of how they're dealing with politics and government and, of course, voting. And we have some critical, pivotal elections that are coming up, and we know that they are going to be things happening all over, all across the board, to not only restrict but to detract us from casting our votes, from being confident in our vote, from being stable in our vote, and from understanding, of course, why our votes matter, and of course, the liberties that we are fighting for, why we need to continue to stay in the fight, why liberation and fighting for liberation matters. And for those of you who are watching on the message board through the break, you know, they show you different clips, and there was one where Reverend Sharpton was talking about going to Gory Island and seeing the door of no return, and how that pilgrimage that our ancestors took from Africa over to the Americas, where they were bought and sold as slaves. And to fast forward to now, where we have a lot of liberties that we fought for, y'all, that we have really, really stood the course and making sure that we were organizing to open up our own schools. We were organizing to, you know, learn how to read and write. We were organizing and mobilizing to fight for the right to vote, to fight for desegregation, to fight for so many things that, you know, we take for granted to this day. So many things that we have right now that was fought for. A lot of people died fighting for these liberties. And so we cannot turn a blind eye in this moment as we are seeing the unveiling of the presidential library of Barack Obama, the first black president of the United States that we voted for, that we voted in, that we made a difference, and we stood up and made that happen. And we stood up and made the right to vote happen. And we stood up and made the Civil Rights Act happen. And we stood up and made people pay attention all over the country to why policing in this country matters. And that led to, of course, corporations, you know, having accountability for how their practices and their corporations are standard, where race and equity and equality, you know, should be at the forefront, should be considered. And so we have so many things that we have fought for, so many things that we are still valuable to us, fighting for reparations, you know, fighting for the advancement of technology and the jobs source to open up, where we can, of course, have the opportunities for financial freedom. These things are liberties that we are fighting for, and these things is things that we have to also hold true to our hearts and our steadfast and commitment to stay in the fight. 1-877-532-5797. Let's go back to the phones. Brother Jacob is holding on, listening to us from Philadelphia on WURD, The Word. You're keeping it real. Good afternoon.
1: Peace be unto you, Sister Dominic, and your father's worldwide listeners. Yeah. You know what? I thank God that Reverend Al, he couldn't clone himself, but he got Dominique to help him in his work, because he can't be at 2-3 places at one time. But he got some good help, some good, you know what I'm saying? So I thank God for that. You know, I'm just hearing about that case in Mississippi that you talked about earlier. And to me, you know, it's almost like it's one thing after another in the disrespect of, I got to say it, black people. Mm-hmm. I mean, this is, there ain't nothing new to us. We've been sounding the alarm that there are some people that don't see our life as human life. And they had a problem, because we ain't got no problem. We already know what we're working with. But you know what? I just want to, I say a prayer for the family of that one-year-old, because I'm Muslim, and that one-year-old has nothing for it but paradise, okay? Mm-hmm. Now, that baby didn't do nothing, okay? So I ain't even got nothing I can say. With usually when a Muslim dies, we say, well, may Allah forgive that person their sins and give them his mercy and grant them paradise. I don't even have to say that for this baby, because that baby didn't do nothing. So, you know, that's that. But I wanted to speak on just a while ago. You probably didn't see it, Dominique, but the president in front of the G7 summit to the world. This guy just got up there and made me shame that we elected this man to lead this country. I mean, you talking about babbling and just narcissism, everything. And anybody, and what took me out is that, what's his name, Rubio, and this other guy that took his whole family to the island after lying and saying that he had nothing to do with him, then come to find out, well, you had your whole family there, player. You know, just liars. And they got to stand there and listen to this babbling, lying. And the world is, you know, you remember they said, I think it was in Chicago where they had the convention and the people were saying the whole world's watching. The whole world's watching.
0: Oh, yeah. Right. Oh, yeah.
1: The whole world is watching how President Obama been out of office for 10 years, and he's still living your head. Rent-free. You just hate him because he's a black president, that how dare he come and be the man and the president that he was. So we already know what this guy working with. He's working with some, I guess, I don't know, racism. This is what I'm going to call it, what it is. He said, keep it real. The man is a racist. He hates us just because, I don't know. You know, that's his problem. Like I said again, we shouldn't worry about problems that other people have. We just should be working on our problems. Right, Sister Dominique?
0: That's right. That's right. And, you know, when you think about it, I think that, you know, I think that the president seems to have a problem with himself, and that's probably resonating to, you know, all of these things and decisions and selfishness, and, you know, it's like got a little power. That's, you know, this is what he wanted. And so, you know, I think that, you know, I don't know how we got this, how we let allowed ourselves to get here, but we're here now, right? And we've got to do something about it. Thank you so much for your call, and thank you for raising that, and certainly also dealing with this foreign policy with this summit, where, you know, at the G7 summit, I did see how world leaders were praising that agreement, you know, that was, if you're talking about foreign policy, intended to reduce the tensions that were involving Iran and reopen the shipping routes right through the Strait of Hormuz. So leaders were also discussing, you know, that increased pressure and the sanctions on Russia. And, you know, many Americans are just tuning out of foreign policy. That, you know, just feels distant. It doesn't feel like we are connected. And I feel like that is a mistake, you know, because what happens overseas is affecting prices here. It's affecting a lot of what's going on. And certainly, I think that, you know, when we talk talking about energy and all of these things as it relates to the economy. It's important. And I think that we need to be more in tune with that. And certainly where conflict lies, and conflict is happening in our backyards, right? We're just talking about it. So conflict is happening everywhere. But the strategy, and especially how we deal with our foreign policy, I think is very concerning in this moment. And I think that that we're in trouble. Like, we've got to really deal with what's happening across the board. A one-year-old is being shot, dealing with, you know, from a call, from dealing with shoplifting. And on the other end, we got issues where, you know, our gas is going up, and we got issues where, you know, our young people, our youth, our kids are stabbing each other to survive, to defend themselves. We got a lot going on. And so I think that we need to keep it real, as you were saying, and we've got to talk about it, but we've got to be about the solutions. So y'all stay tuned. Let's keep it going, and let's really deal with how we are reflecting in this moment, reflecting ourselves, reflecting what we're doing, reflecting how we are analyzing things and responding to things and reacting to things. That matters too. 1-877-532-5797. 1-877-532-5797. I know we got going on, but I know we're going to hit that music and take this break, but we'll be back. Want y'all to call in and join in on the conversation. Again, that number is 1-877-532-5797. 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But we'll be back with more of Keeping It Real with Sharpton. We'll be right back.
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3: Keeping it real with the world's civil rights leader, the Reverend Al Sharpton.
7: Keeping it real. I'm Dominique Sharpton, Reverend Sharpton's eldest daughter. I'm sitting in for the Rev today. Rev is traveling to Chicago, where he will be attending the President Obama Library unveiling that is launching and opening this week. And as we are gearing up to celebrate another Juneteenth holiday and fighting for liberation and standing for equality, certainly this is a pivotal and very exciting moment, I feel, for American history in general. Reverend Sharpton is on his way to Chicago to stand with President Obama for the launching of this very important institution that is coming to Chicago, and that is, of course, going to be open very soon for all of us to be able to witness and to experience. And so I can't wait, certainly can't wait, and certainly am excited to see all that will be encompassed, of course, in the Obama Presidential Center in Jackson Park in Chicago, Illinois. I'm sitting in the hot seat taking your calls. We got a lot that we are talking about this afternoon, and certainly want to stay in the action and stay involved. And you can join in on the conversation by calling us at 1-877-532-5797, 1-877-532-5797. We're going back to the phones. Got a lot of folks holding on and want to get them to chime in on the conversation and discussion. So let's go to Tyrone, listening to us on line 4 from Milwaukee. Tyrone, you're keeping it real. Good afternoon.
8: Good afternoon, dear heart. How are you?
7: All right. How are you?
8: Blessed, joyful, grateful, thankful the Lord. Always brings me joy and does my heart well to be in your presence and hear your sweet voice. So I'll try to be quick here because I know I don't want to suck all the air out the show. A lot of callers there.
7: That's all right.
8: Best regards to, of course, you, Marcus, Ashley, and, of course, Reverend Sharpton right next door, 90 miles south of me in Chicago, right here in Milwaukee in Chicago, 90 miles
7: Thank
8: south.
7: You.
8: Congratulations, Mr. President Obama and the Obamas there on the continuation of your legacy.
7: Yes.
8: Someday soon, I hope to get over there and visit it, and see what it's shaping up to be over there in Chicago, the Obama Library and all that. So anyway, yep. And a blessing, joyous Juneteenth Day to all the all of us, all across the world, and Father's Day as well. So I'm gonna put them together, Juneteenth Day and Father's Day. Blessing, joyous. Have fun, love each other, appreciate each other. Leave the foolishness alone, and know what it means to be the kings and queens that we are, and celebratory respect to ourselves. And our hearts are kind of heavy there as I rapid fire here, because our hearts are heavy because we lost a little queen. I heard a song from Stacey Ladislaw about 3 or 4 days ago that I hadn't heard in like about 10 years. Let me be your angel. And I said, man, there's got to be something coming down the pike here. And I think this little one-year-old baby, that song will be quite appropriate. As one of the callers said, her legacy is printed there amongst the creators there for sure. So we love, prayers and condolences to that family there, and work with the facts there to get to the truth there, and stick with the facts, and keep a level head and just work with the facts there. And God bless you all. God bless you. Be blessed. Be well. Walk with the Holy Spirit. The Holy Spirit will walk with you.
7: Amen. Thank you.
8: Very quickly to the young man down in Texas there, because the lines have been hot. I've been trying to get in for the last 2 weeks, but since this young man here down in Texas. But I've ran track. I played football. I played basketball. I got my first trophy in baseball when I was 10 years old back in 68. Mm-hmm. I got a birthday coming up July 28th.
7: All right, Leo. Leo gang.
8: Yes, ma'am. Yes, ma'am.
7: Leo gang here, too.
8: Okay. So I'm going to try and see if I can keep it real. But yes, right. Ma'am. I don't know where the other tent was for the other team, where the rest of the team was for that matter. So the mayor and the governor has to ask those questions, you know, and the school, crickets from the school. Why isn't the school asking questions? Where were the buses? I mean, if you don't have a tent, well, the coach would be saying, okay, everybody on the bus now. Mm-hmm. So where were the buses? I'm going to end with where were the buses? I'm struggling. I'm befuddled that he was there by himself there. They didn't travel as a team. So if something like that occurred there, at least if you didn't have a tent, well, get your butt back on the bus then until the weather, whatever, appropriate. Okay, well, with that, then, I'm not going to suck all the air out the show. Congratulations to the New York Knicks on your championship. Enjoy wearing the crown for a year and a season. Next year, Giannis and the boys will have something to say about it. So let's get it. Have a great celebration on Juneteenth Day, Father's Day, and hope to meet you, Dominique, and God bless you. Yes. Well, I love you.
7: Thank you. So love you back, and happy Father's Day to you as well, if I don't get to speak with you again. Thank you for keeping it real, as always. This is what we do here. So thank you so much for staying in tune with that. But no, I think that we got a lot of questions, right, that we want answers to in this case in Texas, this Carmelo Anthony situation. And I don't think that it's going away. I don't think that this case is dead. I don't think that I think that this, you know, young man's family is going to remain steadfast and calling for the answers that they are raising, that so many people in the community across the country are raising. And we're going to stay involved in terms of how this case continues to unfold. And of course, the facts as they continue to unfold and what we need to do to call for what we need to know. And so I just hope we remain vigilant in making sure that, you know, that we stand up for all of our children when they are dealing, especially with these incidents. And that 1-year-old child, obviously a tragedy. And obviously, you know, we need to really sanction on how we're dealing with this these policies in this country. Did y'all see also, and as we are talking about these things, you know, as we are talking about President Donald Trump and, you know, is he the Republican Party? Well, you saw that, you know, his endorsement, his endorsed candidate in Georgia didn't win. And so, you know, how much power, you know, we're talking about all this power, all of this, that all of these defeats that we

0: his support. So it can happen, you know, and we're talking about, you know, for nearly a decade, how President Trump's, you know, endorsement was viewed as this political goal, like, you know, fundraisers want it and candidates want it and everybody wants it. But is it really that worth anything? Is it really that serious? And so we got to look at that from, you know, from all kinds of things that we're dealing with. Is it really that serious? And are we missing, like, are we looking, you know, are we missing the facts by trying to look at the gold? Because the gold isn't always, you know, shining for us. And we've got to realize that today. We've got to realize that was yesterday. We got to realize that is unfortunately going to be how the future unfolds if we don't do something about it. Tommy from Chicago is holding on. I want to get to Tommy. Tommy, you're keeping it real. Good afternoon. Always a pleasure speaking with you. You're keeping it real.
1: Well, Ms. Dominique, it is always my extreme pleasure to hear your voice and to think about the years that here from Chicago, I have watched you excel to be just absolutely brilliant. And I say that to you, not only to you, but to the others that Reverend Al kept it real with his mentorship of the young, especially here in this city with WBON, the young people who work behind the microphone, Shapiro, Turbine. Yes. I mean, you just cannot make up a simple narrative, and it goes like this. It's called Skip You. The very fact that you won't accept the cultural history, not Tommy saying it, not me telling you to go to YouTube, not hearsay, but the actual documented history of the United States of America's environment in the capture, the detaining, the brainwashing, and the stripping of humanistic rights of a certain ethnicity known as black people. Now, anytime you can go from the beginning to the present, and you can clearly see humanistic rights stripped from individuals, completely reprogrammed to the point that they would even vote for their own demise. I mean, I have seen us go from chains to the heavens. There is nothing that we cannot do and have not been able to do if given the opportunity. So when I stop and I think of your father and the years that I've had with him, all the way back to the Koch brothers, all the way back to him being told to sit down, that a black president had been voted for. And I'll be the first one to say to any and everybody, I never thought in my lifetime I would ever see a black man excel to be the president of the United States of America. But what I never imagined in my life is that we as black people would be given the opportunity, hey, this is what we're going to do to you. This is what we think about you. But if you pull this lever, we can at least discuss it and talk about it, and individuals say the hell with it. And now here's where I end. Anytime a culture disrespects their women, disrespects their children, disrespects their elders, disrespects their culture, disrespects their history, and then if that one ain't, all of those ain't good enough for you, when reality does not set in, that we're all in this same boat, it's not how dumb can you be, it's not how insane can you be, it's enough to turn a Negro black. And with that, I say goodbye, and I say one last thing. It's just like the game that we watched. What we watched was the epitome of excellence. Two combatants battling it out. Two principled individuals, the ones who lost still had the courage to shake the hands to the ones who won. The ones who won kept on fighting till the very end, came back from 29, won the game in when people thought they wouldn't win. This is not over. This is a game called life. And this life was not given to us. It cannot be taken away from us. And we are somebody. Keep hope alive.
0: Tommy.
1: I love you.
0: Love you back. Thank you so much for your call. I hear that music. We're going to take a break. Joanne Kemp on the message board. I agree with you. I'm praying the vote continues to shift from Trump and his allies to finally see the light. We got to vote, y'all. We got to vote. We got to do our part. But we're going to be

0: Right back. You can join in on the conversation. 1-877-532-5797. We'll be back. More of Keeping It Real with Sharpton. We'll be right back.
1: Keeping It Real.
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0: keeping it real. Dominique Sharpton sitting in for Reverend Sharpton here, taking your calls. 1-877-532-5797. Let's get into it, y'all. Let's get into the action. As we are celebrating another Juneteenth holiday coming up, and certainly we're talking about the amazing unveiling of the Presidential Obama Center Library that is happening this week. Also want for everyone to be, of course, on notice about what's happening in Brooklyn at the Christian Cultural Center on this Friday, Juneteenth. Reverend Sharpton, National Action Network, we will be going to Christian Cultural Center, where we will be convening for a vigil and service to pray for Haiti. We have a lot of information, and we've been talking a lot about what's been happening in Haiti, and certainly want to keep our Haitian brothers and sisters not only in prayer, in our thoughts, and in our activities as we continue to fight for justice and fight for equality. And certainly we cannot leave what's happening overseas to our brothers and sisters unaccounted for. And we are standing, of course, with the Haitian community, Reverend Sam Nichols, and many others who have been steadfast in the fight for our brothers and sisters in Haiti. And so we will be joining on this Friday. We will be joining at Christian Cultural Center in Brooklyn, where we will be convening to pray for Haiti, for our brothers and sisters in Haiti. And that event will begin at 7 o'clock p.m. And that's again at the Christian Cultural Center, 12020 Flatlands Avenue in Brooklyn, New York. There are so many things that are happening. And certainly as we are celebrating in this holiday, the liberation of our people, we certainly know that we've got a lot of liberties that we fought for and maintain and gain, but we've got a lot more liberties to fight for. That's why we're going to D.C. on August the 28th. Those of you who have signed up, who have inquired, who have already committed to bringing people. We spoke yesterday to some folks. I believe they were from Minnesota, talking about bringing buses, talking about how they going to get to D.C. on August the 28th. And so we've got a lot to do, but we know that in this moment, we've got to be vigilant with our voice, with our activity, with our unified action, with our unified activity. The coalition matters. Strength in numbers matter, and strength in our voice matters and can be stronger with all of us on one accord, all of us moving towards the same mission and the same goal. And so we want all of you to join us in Washington, D.C. on August the 28th, along with Martin Luther King III and many others who will come together, of course, to stand up in this moment. As we know, our rights are definitely being challenged across the board, and we've got to come together where it matters, when it matters, how it matters, and we've got to stay vigilant. And so if you don't believe in marching, that's okay. You don't believe in standing up for your rights, that's okay too. You don't believe in voting, hey, what can I tell you? But I want to be on the right side of justice. And when they call the roll and they talk about the history makers who stood up in the face of adversity, who stood up for humanity, when they talk about the history makers who did something when they didn't have to do nothing at all, who challenged the status quo, who remained committed to the cause and the fight for justice and equality, I want to be called. I want to be on the roll. I don't know about you, but I want to be on the roll. Sky from Richmond is holding on, listening to us, and I want to get Sky in on the conversation. Sky, you're keeping it real. Good afternoon. Sky, you there?
1: Yes, I'm here. Can you hear me?
0: Hi, yes, you're keeping Hello? It real. Good afternoon.
1: Yes, thank you for accepting my call. And what I'm calling in reference to is Donald Trump and all these projects that he has going on, like the U.S.-Mexico border, the border wall. He's and then the ballroom, which he estimated was going to cost like $600 million. Like when he travels and go to his golf tournaments and stuff like that, taxpaying and paying $100 million for that. The Arlington National Cemetery archway, he projected that's going to cost like $100 million, which is probably going to be $400 million. But I would just like to know all these misquotes of how much it costs to build something. And it's like, first of all, who are the contractors that he has hired to do all these different projects? And I'm thinking that it's his personal friends or people that donate to Donald Trump on political campaign. And it's like, to me, I just think that that is an unfair practice, that if he's hiring his friends and people that donate to him to build all these structures, in which he misled the Senate and everything about how much the cost, and come find out is like three times the amount. Especially that where, what is that, the reflection pool, the Lincoln Memorial reflection pool, where he tried to turn it blue there with the algae. And that may have been intentionally done just to get more cost to prepare that. But when that comes to an end, because if he's creating jobs for his friends and certain, especially minority groups that have these contracts, they are contractors, workers, that are capable to do the job, is he being fair in discriminating those type of jobs to all different contractors? Or he just
0: of course he's not being fair. Friends? Of course not. Yeah, of course he ain't being fair.
1: So we need to look into that, because, you know, with the SNAP benefits, he's taking money. He don't, cut that out pretty much. Some people thought they was going to get that SNAP benefit. They didn't get anything. They go there and have purchased grocery, and they can't even get it because there's no funds there. So it's like, and then with this World Cup series, who's benefiting from it? As African-American people and Caucasian people in the United States, we don't own anything. It's the Middle Eastern people that owns everything, all the hotel, all the gas station, as well as nothing good coming out of them tobacco vape stores, which they own that. So we are not profiting, but his mission is, and like the Washington Post, he downside that from thousands of people losing their job. And everything he has done, he's mimicking Adolf Hitler. And I have called in before. That's just like that fight, that UFC fight that he had at the White House on his birthday. Hitler was a big fan of boxing. You know, he loved to watch people box and everything. Just like the Gestapo. Now Donald Trump calling the ICE. Same thing. The Gestapo would go around. So Donald Trump, we know he's all over and doing a lot of things that's unethical. But my main concern now, how come when something that's supposed to be originally, like the ballroom, started off, I think it really started off at $100 million, but right now it's up to $600
0: million. $600
1: million. So who's monitoring him?
0: Woo!
1: Yes. Who's monitoring that? That's what I would like to know. Is Congress and, you know, our senators, like I'm from Virginia, we have Mark Warner. Is he really, like, monitoring that?
0: I gotta leave it there, Sky. I hear you, sister. I gotta leave it there. Thank you so much for your call. I hear that music, so we gotta take a break. I mean, I'm not into gambling, but $600 million, somebody got to play the Powerball for me. We're gonna be back. We hear a lot of folks on the calls, on the board, holding on, so we're gonna get to y'all. 1-877-532-5797. Get in there, y'all. We'll be back with more Keeping It Real with Shopton. We'll be right back.
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0: calls. 1-877-532-5797. 1-877-532-5797. We were talking with Sky, I believe, before the break. Sky is gone. Let's go to CJ listening to us from DC. And then I have a very important announcement and want to start having this conversation with our Religious Affairs Department of National Action Network. But let's go to CJ, has been holding on, listening to us from DC. CJ, you're keeping it real. Good afternoon.
1: How you doing, my beautiful black sister?
0: All right, thank you. That's what I'm talking about.
1: Well, let me start off with this public announcement. You need your own show. I'm saying this to Kathy Hughes. I hope you hear my voice, and I hope you will accept. WOL has no shows with a black, beautiful, strong sister like yourself, and I'm pitching that right now for you. I'm going to say that first.
0: CJ, thank you.
1: Now, and I'm going to get, and my music thing, I want to get this out early. My music thing is Donny Hathaway, everything he ever made. The soulful sound of Donny, who's a Howard, another Howard alumni. Now, and we demand that they reopen the case of his murder, which they say he committed suicide, and we got the Freedom of Information Act when they said in the hotel room the window was mechanically taken out. And when they did the autopsy and the fingerprints, his fingerprints was nowhere on the window. So think, marinate on that one, people. Now, let's get to the D.C. politics of the race we saw last night. I want to congratulate the sister Denise, who won that, Denise Lewis, another AKA Howard alumni, a member of Union Temple Baptist Church under the guidance of Willie Wilson. And the question need to be put to the sister now. I liked it. One thing that Duffy stood for, her run, the one who was running against her, he wanted to give reparations to D.C. residents. Now she need to pick up that torch and make that happen if she can. So what we have to stand with anybody who Donald Trump is against. Okay, whoever he's against, we have to stand with them. So we know who he is, and you're not saying this, but I'm saying this. He is nothing to us but a old, dirty bastard. If he think that he can get away with the insults, the things that's being said to that black woman and that black man, Barack Obama, and his wife, Michelle Obama, and get away with it, with the apes calling them apes, and now standing aside watching somebody openly call Michelle Obama a man, and he sit there and just act like it was the best thing ever said. We got to stop. Let her, let Michelle Obama take the high road. I'll take the middle road. Somebody got to speak truth to power to this old dirty bastard. And let me say this. It is very important for us. We need to have town, and this is something we need to have town hall meeting. We need to call those out who voted and supported him, and now they're trying to hide their hand. They threw the rocks. White women at 49% of the vote the first time, and they gave them 69% the second. Latino men, and as Kamala Harris go around saying, I told you so, don't tell that to black folks. Tell that to white women. Tell that to them Latinos. And the Latino women who voted 39%. The message need to be geared at them, because have you learned your, have you had enough? Because we don't support that old dirty bastard. They showed that they was willing to support him. So that need to be the target, because they going to be the deciding vote again. We know which way we going. We know which way we going. Okay. So, Let's get busy with less rhetoric, less sound bites, more strategic planning, and how we going to get this old dirty bastard and all of them with him out of this administration, out of that Capitol, and out of that White House. And not right. just when, see, we, and lastly, sister, let me say quick. All we do is talk about winning the House and the Senate. What are we going to do with it when we get it? Do we have a plan? That's what's more important. We can win it, but are we going to do something for the people with it? So, yeah. sister, I love you, and just keep fighting. Just keep fighting.
0: You're right. Thank you so much, CJ. Thank you for your call. Thank you for your accolades and for your support. Joanne Kemp, I'm with you. I'm with you again. $300 billion to Iran to stop the war. Trump started. $80 billion to invade Iran, but no money for food, health, or schools. Our... We in trouble. We are in trouble. Thank you so much for your call. Thank you so much for your comment. Let's go to my dear sister in the struggle who's holding on. She is from, represents our Religious Affairs Department of National Action Network. Sister Trudy Grant is on the line. And I want her to talk to us today, as today is the 11th anniversary of the massacre of the 9 people who were killed in Charleston, South Carolina. Sister Trudy, good afternoon. You're keeping it real. Give us the momentum of what this day stands for, and obviously this anniversary, and what it means to our struggle and what we're doing.
2: Thank you, Dominique. Thank you so much. And let me say that I agree with CJ. I think your voice is pivotal and beautiful on the radio.
0: Thank you, Trudy. Trudy.
2: This is the 11th anniversary of the massacre that happened at Emmanuel AME Church in Charleston, South Carolina. Mm-hmm. It was a horrific night of people at Bible study where they accepted a stranger in their midst, and he started shooting. It is a moment that will forever be etched in our hearts, in our minds. And it is just, it cannot go without notice. We have to keep speaking their names. And Dominique, the thing about this, just think about this. South Carolina is one of only 2 states that has not adopted a hate crime bill. Believe that? We use every moment, Dominique, we use every moment to get this momentum going to do this hate crime bill. Mm-hmm. I am privileged to have traveled with one of the survivors. Even in that, there were 5 survivors. There were 3 children and 2 adults.
0: Wow.
2: One of the survivors has become a good friend of mine. Her name is Mrs. Polly Shepherd. Mm-hmm. We walked with her for about a couple of years just to talk about it. And she was the one intentionally left to tell this story.
0: Wow.
2: And I am proud to say that I was a co-producer on a documentary that is telling her story.
0: Wow.
2: So that's we just wanted to share that and just to let them know that in that, Nan was on the ground from day one. Rev attended a couple of the funerals. He was there with Politics Nation. So we were on the ground from day one. We continue. Reverend Rivers, who's the VP of Religious Affairs, we're always on the ground, always talking about getting justice done. So I thank you for the opportunity to come on and
0: tell us, tell us briefly, for some of us who don't and are familiar with this hate crime bill, obviously, in the piece of legislation and how the trajectory of this legislation came about and where we are now with it. Can you just briefly talk about that piece?
2: Yes, absolutely. So we've had it on the books. Now it has gone to the House, but there's one senator that's holding up this bill. We are on the ground. We are strategizing about, so we've got some of his constituents together, and we're giving them talking points. How can they not have a hate crime bill? Dominique, one of the legislators, Senator Clemente Pinckney, died in that tragedy. He sat in the well of the House with these legislators. And you mean we are the state that has not passed the bill?
0: Yeah.
2: It is unbelievable.
0: That's riveting. Well, Trudy, thank you so much for your steadfast commitment. You and Reverend Rivers and everyone from the Religious Affairs Committee, the Division of NAN, to all of those who remain vigilant on the ground, you know, really fighting these issues every day, standing with these victims and their families as they deal with this tragedy is not easy. And so I'm glad that, you know, that they are rising up in this moment, that woman survived to tell this story, because it resonates for our future generations to know what happened and to know that we can be resilient even in this moment where we see tragedy, where we see so many things happening around us. We too can be vigilant stand up. Absolutely. We too can survive. Absolutely. Thank you so much, Sister Trudy. I hear that music. We're going to take another break. Dominique Sharpton, I'm sitting in for Rev, taking your calls. You can get in, join in on the conversation. Call us at 1-877-532-5797. We'll be back with more of Keeping It Real with Sharpton. We'll be right back.

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15: Sun up, the sun down, taking that cotton.
16: There were many that were enslaved that left the plantation, said, I'm free, and were recaptured and re-enslaved because the laws said that. Without them signing the laws that we fought for, how should we have gotten free?
14: Sharpton keeps it real.
16: Because you're raising things that you haven't thought out. There were slave rebellions that did. All right, then give me the answer. You haven't answered me yet. If you thought it out, give me the answer.
14: Asking the tough questions.
17: Well, here's the thing. I called
16: him
17: a statement. Now you.
16: No, but I'm questioning your statement. You can question mine. You can question any statement. Whoa. You can question any statement I make, but you cannot call here and tell me don't question the statement you make, brother.
18: Brother's gonna work it out.
14: Be a part of the conversation. Just keep it real. Live from the National Action Network corporate headquarters in New York, keeping it real. And now, America's number one civil rights leader, the Reverend Al Sharpton.
16: Keeping it real. I'm your host, Reverend Al Sharpton. And we're back, 1-877-532-5797, 1-877-532-5797. And let's go back to the phones. Let's go to Washington, D.C., to Douglas. Douglas, you're keeping it real with Al Sharpton.
19: Hey, Reverend Al, how you doing? This is Minister Douglas Smith calling from Washington, D.C. How you doing?
16: I'm doing great.
19: I spoke to you some time ago, maybe about a month ago, and I talked to you about the small telephone line ministers who have little small groups where they preach and they sermonize about different issues. And I was discussing with you, and you said it was a great idea because you think that it's the small groups and areas that help populate march when they come to those particular areas. And you said you're going to put somebody on it to work on it. And I was just wondering if you have – you still have that? If this idea still resonates with you?
16: Yeah, I do remember slightly the call. You should call the you got a pen, write it this out, 877-626-4651, 877-626-4651, and talk to Christian. Ask for Christian. Tell him you talked to me on the air, and tell him you want to hook up the ministers, the telephone ministers on the march. I need that badly.
19: All right. Okay, Reverend. Let me, I'm going to call that number. What was that name again? Reverend Christian?
16: Christian. His name is Minister Christian, yes.
19: Okay. Rev, can I say this? Because I don't want to get on the wrong foot. I did speak to one of your lieutenants, Reverend Toon, but he seemed not to be too excited about the idea. But I know that you were when I spoke to you. So should I should call Reverend Christian now. He'll be able to.
16: Yeah, he's all coordinating the march. So go ahead and talk to him.
19: Okay. Thank you, Reverend. I hope to see you soon. I mean, I've marched beside you with Reverend Fauntroy and Pastor George from the Black Catholic group. So I know that this can be a good thing, and I appreciate your talking to me.
16: Yeah, I'd like to see that happen. I like that. Thank you. Grassroots stuff is what I like, and that sounds like in line with that tradition. Let's put it that way. In fact, Maureen Forte, one of the best organizers in the nation, is on our message board, and she's saying the march on Washington, get on the bus with Chicago, August 28th, National Action Network Chicago chapter, 464-333-0513. You in the Chicago area, they want to get on the bus, call Maureen Forte at 464-333-0513. And I mean, Maureen shows up, don't want a whole lot of attention. She just gets it done. She's blood relative to Reverend Fred Shuttlesworth, leader of the Birmingham movement. And I know she's going to get a couple of buses out of Chicago. And she was just in here with a lot of people with her from Chicago for the National Action Network Convention. All right, let me go to Ira. Ira, you're keeping it real. Also from Washington, you're keeping it real with Al Sharpton.
17: Hey, good evening, Reverend Sharpton. Thanks for taking my call. I got a little disrupted on my call this day. It's phone rang busy for a long time. I just got in. I just want to keep it clean as I can. I want you to read between these lines. I saw an article today, this morning, on the news, but 47 was on there talking with his ignorant self. He's a real backside hole, evidently. He's talking about how can we go about our business as people, and he's calling the Democrats, Democrats. I didn't like that. It's very disrespectful on a public television program to say that we're Democrats. He's an arrogant, ignorant backside, evidently. I didn't like that. So I think that we need to address him as an individual, as a real knucklehead, and he doesn't make sense. He talked about Democrats and Democrats. He didn't show no respect on a public television and a public address about something he's addressing on, something he's claiming that he's addressing in Iran. I don't think he has anything going on. I think he's just blowing smoke up.
16: Who did this?
17: This was Donald Trump this morning. Donald Trump was on a program saying about Democrats instead of Democrats. He showed no respect as a person of us as being people. We didn't call him Republican dummies.
16: Yeah.
17: But he got on the public radio and said that we're Democrats. And he made it seem like it was so impressive because he's ignorant. And they need to address him. He's not a very well person. He don't know anything about his position as a president, as a person. And he don't talk about people in public. And he talk about Barack Obama. He throw him in there saying that he didn't do anything in reference to Iran. He just throws anybody's name up as just talking points, which is no good. And people need to realize that he's not a very well man. I don't think his ideology is good. His folks are probably ignorant as well. And it's not going to last for long, man. He's going to meet somebody someday soon. That's all I want to say, Reverend Sharpton. I had to change my tone for today because I don't like that.
16: Yeah, I think that's something to be worth of changing your tone. And thank you for your call. You know, I think that it is important that people understand that the uncouth nature of Donald Trump's behavior, just saying all kind of random idiotic things, calling people out their names, using foul language, is a reflection on the country. Because people around the world, and you know, we have chapters in there, and I deal with a lot of these global meetings, and the people around the world look at us and say, how does the citizens elect somebody of this character? Imagine now if you lived abroad and somebody told you that they just elected a man president who was found in their courts by a jury of his peers to be guilty of 34 felonies. And found guilty in another court of sexual harassment of a woman by a jury of his peers. But they elected him president. How do you think that looks to the world? I mean, I don't think we understand. I think too many of us take this lightly, like this is entertainment. Oh, Trump is just crazy. Oh, here you go again. And not a reflection on the mentality of people in this country and how it appears to people around the world on whether they

0: your kid or my grandson could look at me and say, well, y'all got a felon as a president of the United States. Y'all got somebody found guilty of sexual harassment. How do you answer that? Putting all the politics aside, what happened to the standards in this country? And I think that people that voted for him are saying, I'm voting against all having standards. Just that simple. And all I can tell you is it makes us look ridiculous around the world. And it's going to come back home to haunt us in your own families. Mark my words. I think it is clear. The Bible says that a man sows, that shall he also reap. That same thing going to come back and haunt you. You're so mad at diversity, so mad at Democrats, so mad that you don't want Obamacare because it's named after Obama, that you are giving the most detrimental role models to your own children, and it will come back to visit you. I promise you that. Because it's what's the old thing they used to have, the story when I was a kid, Humpty Dumpty sat on the wall. Humpty Dumpty had a great fall. All the king's horses, all the king's men couldn't put Humpty back together again. You're going to have a hard time putting this back together again in terms of standards. I'm not even talking about the politics. And everybody knows I oppose this politics. But I'm talking about standards. And I could not imagine that we would do this as a country until we did. Let's take a break. Be right back. More of you on the phones and on the message board. Keeping it real. Shout out. Be right back. Keeping it real. Keeping it real.
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0: 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Joanne Kemp on the message board said Trump just said he wants Syria to take out Hezbollah and not Israel. Does Syria really have enough military capabilities? I doubt they will stop Netanyahu, and Trump will still continue money to Israel. Yeah, I think you're right. I don't think that he's going to stop aid to Israel. And I'm not sure the capacity of Syria. So I don't even understand the logic of that. Douglas Smith Sr. says a country that promoted and fostered chattel slavery, racialism, murder, degradation, and all the evils that America has inflicted upon us, it is easy for them to release the vapors that have they call standards and attach themselves to MAGA. Well, I think that's probably said very well, Douglas, which is why they are going to reap that they sowed. And I think the question, I think, though, is all that you described this country is allowed. Question is, now, what are we going to do in the middle of it? Are we exercising and maximizing what is available to us? Or are we just sitting around complaining? Evangelist Ramsey, one of the best activists in the land, said, good afternoon, Rev. You good? I am great. She said, pays to be a disciple, a servant, and make full proof of one's calling. It's my reward season. God has opened out of country doors in ministry that I haven't even asked for. So thanks for what's on your mind platform, discipline. And it cuts off there. It looks like it's more, but it cuts off here. All right, let's go to Ray in Cincinnati, Ohio. Ray on the buzz. You're keeping it real with Al Sharpton.
2: Yes, sir, Rev. Thanks for taking my call. Rev, a couple things. When you were commenting on Trump before the break, you know, my comment would have been Trump voters will vote, and I want people to listen to this. They will vote for a man that they wouldn't want their son to grow up to be. That's bad, Ref. That is pretty bad. They wouldn't bring a man home, you know, if these Trump voters had their daughters would bring home a boy that emulates Trump, they would throw him out the house. But they would still vote for this guy. You know, some of these MAGA folks and regular Republicans who vote for him, they have no shame. You will vote for a crook, a racist, a rapist, you know, but you wouldn't want your son to grow up to be. You know, but Rev, let me say this. Trump is threatening military and ICE to be at these midterms. You know, when they come around at these polling places. Now, John Lewis, you know, he was beaten, along with all other folks. They knew the cops were there, but they still marched on. What makes Donald Trump and his MAGA folks think that they're going to intimidate black folks after all we've been through for centuries? I don't know what makes them think that we're going to back down. You know, white folks, Latinos, Asian voters, you know, they got another thing coming. And so I just don't understand why they think that folks are just going to back down because it's going to be military there to do what? There's going to be ICE folks there to do what? Now, they may intimidate some folks, but not the majority, you know. Mm-hmm. So, that's just what I had to say. It's just, and also, who sleeps at a UFC fight? How can you sleep? Nicole Wallace showed it yesterday that Donald Trump was sleeping through that spectacle at the White House. Who sleeps through all that? An old man who just turned 80. And they got the nerve to call Joe Biden Sleepy Joe. You know, so, you know, this march that's coming up on Washington, it's going to be huge. You know, and, you know, I just hope people come out and during the midterms vote. I've always said, every pretty much once a month, I will tell you, Trump is the guy that keeps on giving. He keeps on giving Democrats a lot to run on. You know,
0: if the Democrats use it wisely, that's why you got to mobilize. That's why the march is so critical. You're absolutely right. That this is, it couldn't be more graphic. But if you don't put it out there and mobilize people and show people that energy, I see Happiness Donuts on the live stream saying Fannie Lou Hamer energy. That's what you got to have now, because you're back there in the days of Fannie Lou Hamer, before there was a Civil Rights Act or Voting Rights Act, because they've muted both of them.
2: Yeah, and I'll leave you with this, Rev. A lot of these Trump sycophants that's in his cabinet, you know, I don't think, for some reason, Trump is going to, if Donald Trump can pardon 1,000 rioters, he's going to pardon every member of his cabinet. They won't have a chance to testify in front of the Senate when Trump leaves, or in front of Congress. So I hope when they take over, if they take over the midterms, I hope each and every one of them get in front of that, the Senate or Congress, and they'll have to answer for all the nonsense Trump is taking this whole country through. All right, Red.
0: All right. Thank you for your call. Let me go to Bernice in Cleveland, Ohio. Bernice. Is Bernice there?
1: Reverend Al Sharpton?
0: Yeah.
1: I've been following you ever since way before way before I heard you on the air. And I heard you on the air every Saturday morning at 11 o'clock.
0: All right.
1: And you talks about James Brown every Saturday morning.
0: Yep,
1: and one time you said that you would like to have some of his records. Uh-huh. And I got a lot of his records I want you to have. And I've been trying to get you for 2 years.
0: Well, you all pick up and get our information.
1: At Corey Methodist Church.
0: I sure
1: and
0: was.
1: I was down there with the records, and they wouldn't let me talk to you.
0: Hold on a minute. Hold on 1 minute, Bernice. Y'all pick it up and get information. I have the office get her. If she got some records, I want them. Let's take a break. We'll be right back. Keeping it real. Sharpton. Tell it, tell it, tell it, tell it all Tuesday. Be right back.
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1: Reverend Al Sharpton, and we're back. 1-877-532-5797. 1-877-532-5797. Or you can go to the message board at nationalactionnetwork.net to live stream. And I see Brenda Foster saying hello from Detroit. Thanks, Reverend Al. We must vote and trust God for the rest. We got this. Have a blessed day. And I hope you're right. We have got this. Don't forget, please, as Mr. Brown used to sing, please, please, please, register, sign up, like Maureen Forte is saying in Chicago. Go to the site, www.nationalactionnetwork, and sign up and say, I'm planning to be in Washington August 28th. I need to know if there's a bus near me. I need to organize a bus. Can you help me? I got this. If you can just put me down, I'm flying in, whatever. Register. Give us your info. Also, don't forget to watch Politics Nation Saturday and Sunday, 5 p.m. Eastern Time, both Saturday and Sunday. And I definitely will not disappoint you. And you there in the New York, New Jersey, Connecticut area, meet me or beat me to the Saturday rally at the historic Mother Emmy Zion Church, 137th Street between Lenox and 7th Avenues. We're just waiting on our certificate of occupancy from the city. Our rallies will be there. We've already moved staff into our new building I'm talking about. And we're going to show, we're going to have people that have made their pledges and filled them, go 5x5 to see the new building on Saturday. And we'll have transportation for them there and back, because I want them to see what they're investing in. So make sure you that are not in the New York area, you can watch and be part of the rally by going to Impact Television or www.nationalactionnetwork.net. And I see Evangelist Ramsey hit me back saying, get on the good foot. I guess that's a song won this Black Music History Month. And keeping it real. And let's go to the phone. Fred in Milwaukee, Wisconsin on Tell It All Tuesday. Fred.
2: How are you doing, bro? Hey, how are you
1: doing? I'm
2: doing
1: well.
2: Hey, I just wanted to comment on two things that were on the show in the last week, and then I have a question for you. Okay. One, there's a guy from Connecticut, and he was, you know, concerning police, law enforcement, their training. I just wanted to point out that, yeah, there's no universal training for law enforcement in this country. Each state has similar laws, but you can always, there are rules and regulations or their standard operating procedures, depending on the department, should be online. And so you can read them, you know, and discuss, you know, what, you know, whatever the issue is, they should have them. I mean, each state has their own standard bureau ran by the state as far as training and things like that. Like, to give you an example, like with George Floyd. When I was on the job in the early 90s, they had information about positional asphyxiation where, you know, it was, you know, we're talking 30, 40 years before George Floyd as far as training that turns somebody on their side and, you know, because their chest can't compress. So there's rules that people can look up. And other thing, like, and one of the other things when it comes to laws, there's a gentleman, you know, concerning the young man in Texas, most states have laws where at 17 years old, if you do a felony, you automatically—they're not, you know—you're automatically charged as an adult. There's not the waiver procedure like if you're 15 or 14, you're automatically charged as an adult. So it's not 18. So at 17, depending on the crime, you can be automatically charged as an adult. And then, so those are two comments. You know, those are things people have. And then I just had a question. I was listening the other day and when we're talking about the Black Caucus and the election in Florida, well, I believe with Wasserman, if I'm saying her name correct. Now, are they doing things because, I mean, people are hoping for some type of racial divide between, you know, people of color that are Democrats and white folks are Democrats. So are they, hopefully they're working together, and I guess I'm looking for your opinion as far, you know, no matter who comes out of that, are they going to support each other and show some unity? Just your thoughts on that.
1: Now, the question is, what are they going to show some magic unity in what regard?
2: In the election of Florida for Congress person, you know, depend on who wins, are they going to, you know, where, you know, how politics, they can get nasty and bitter and stuff like that towards each other. But, you know, I guess I'm just hoping as far as, hey, we talk whoever the best person wins, and we're going to support whoever comes out of that. We're not showing division because, you know, people say all kinds of stuff. They look for dirt on people. So I'm just wondering your thoughts as far as how they should handle that election if whoever wins comes out front.
1: I think that it is a challenge. There's four blacks running. Debbie Wasserman Schultz, who was redistrict, her district was the lines were drawn, redrawn, and she now decided to run in that district. She does have a lot of support. She's been in Congress a long time in another district, and I'm hearing that some blacks are going with her. But if you have four blacks running against her in a black district and they're splitting the vote, she's likely to win. I've heard that there are some that are trying to get some of those that are running to not run. In the as you say, for the sake of saying, well, this guy's got the best chance, keep the seat black. So far, they haven't budged. I've not personally talked to any of the candidates, but I've certainly talked to those in our Miami chapter of NAN, and they say everybody is being obstinate at this point.
2: Okay. All right. Thank you. I hope to see you on the 28th. I'll be in that area taking my daughter back to Morgan State. So
1: oh,
2: I'm
1: good.
2: Join the march on the 28th.
1: Thank you, brother. I love it. Thank you so much.
2: All right.
1: Thank you for your call. Let's go to Oshinya in Brooklyn, New York. Oshinya.
0: Hey, Rev. It's me, Oshinya from Otto.
1: Yeah.
0: Yeah, I'm sorry I haven't seen you in a while because I started working at Luna Park and it's been crazy over there.
1: Oh, okay.
0: Yeah, so I'll see you soon. But I do want to tell you that I have been doing a lot of studies on, like, black movies and their messages and what they actually tell us to the community. And I really do give a whole lot of respect to Spike Lee and also John Singleton because... instead of actually placing the blame on white supremacy, they actually hold up a mirror of, like, what is it that we're doing in the communities and how we need to improve ourselves, you know, be better. And honestly, it's a really good message that all of us should really live by. Like for instance, like films like Baby Boy or Boys in the Hood or Poetic Justice or even the movie of Malcolm X, which I honestly appreciate that. They didn't depict them as being crazy or being fanatic. They actually depict them as speaking a lot of truth. Like, a lot of black boys really need that message.
1: Yeah, I thought Spike did a great job on Malcolm X. In fact, I did he had me in one of the scenes, and I wasn't even old enough to know Malcolm X, but I got close with his wife. And I think you're right to point this out because... when we have directors and movie producers that put us in the right light, you'd be surprised the impact that it has on the thinking of our young people that go to these movies. That's a part of what inspired me. I remember I had joined Operation Breadbasket and got involved a little. Then I got back in my church work and said, I don't know if I want to do that. And Dr. King got killed. And I was about 13 then, and Nina Simone came out with a song, that was a soundtrack to the movie From Montgomery to Memphis. And the song was, What We Gonna Do Now the King of Love Is Dead. I remember the song, and that's 60 years ago, whatever. And she said, turn the other cheek, he'd plead. Love your neighbor was his creed. What are we gonna do now the King of Love Is Dead? That song and movie turned me around. I went back to Breadbasket that Saturday, been in the movement ever since. And I was just 13 years old. It is the images that people grow up with in their formative years that make an indent on them for a long time.
0: Yeah, I definitely do agree. I mean, as a mother of a black son, I definitely believe that Caden really needs those images and stuff like that. And also, that's another big reason why I should keep him at NAND and also around you guys. So,
1: well, you're doing the right thing, and we're glad to have you and him. And you stay right with us.
0: Yeah.
1: All right.
0: Yeah.
1: Thank you for your call. We'll be right back. Oh, I'm sorry. That's it. Let me thank all of you that called in. Listen then, you that called in and couldn't get through, but hung in there anyhow. Remember, whatever you do, however you feel, wherever you go, tell somebody, tell anybody, tell everybody. Reverend Al told you personally, keep it real. Keep it real. Keep it real. Talk to you too on tomorrow.
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not yours, it's the Lord, y'all. Yolanda Adams, I hope y'all enjoyed that right there. Here we go, y'all. Ricky Dillon, y'all. There is no better way. Yes, sir, this morning.

can live without you. Your son this morning. Oh, man. All right, y'all. Listen, y'all. I got the front page coming up next, y'all. Yes, sir. God is so good, y'all. Here's PJ Morton.

0: Waking up early, worshiping with the Big Fly in the Morning Show. I got the front page right here.
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0: All right, 14 minutes after the hour, y'all, front page right here. Alfreda's, good morning.
3: Good morning, Ricky. It's Thursday, June 18th. Here's what's going on in the news. A Haitian asylum seeker's death after being released from ICE custody is now being ruled a homicide by the medical examiner. Now, 31-year-old Daphne Michelle

0: was found unresponsive at a Pittsburgh bus shelter days after she was released from federal custody with an ankle monitor. Officials say she died from hypothermia, but her family says the real question is why a woman with mental health challenges and a language barrier was left alone in a city she barely knew. DHS denies ICE was responsible, but a lawsuit may be coming. And a Georgia man is facing charges after what relatives say was a terrifying attack. The man yelled the N-word, left, then came back wearing body armor and carrying an AR-15-style rifle. It was a family reunion. Witnesses say children and elderly relatives were outside when shots were fired. The suspect, Jeffrey Tyler Kinzer, was injured, arrested, charged with aggravated assault, and later released on a $5,000 bond. Now, the family believes it was racially motivated and wants tougher charges. Meanwhile, President Trump says his new memorandum of understanding with Iran is now signed and in effect. Now, the deal reportedly includes reopening the Strait of Hormuz, easing some financial restrictions, and setting expectations for nuclear talks. But critics are still asking the big question. What exactly did Iran give up on its nuclear program? 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
2: Yes, indeedy, ladies and gentlemen. Boxing great Floyd Mayweather Jr. is in deep trouble, facing felony theft and intent to fraud charges after allegedly buying a $200,000 watch with a bad check. He's facing prison time if found guilty. Listen, man, the word is that he allegedly knew that the check was bad and there was not enough money in the bank account, but he went ahead and said, hey, just trust me, guys, everything's going to be okay. If you got that much money, man, just pay cash for it. Just pay cash for that right there.
3: He had that LeBron much James, money in his pocket.
2: In one pocket, bro. In one pocket. LeBron James, man, shout out to LeBron and the 2016 Cleveland Cavaliers NBA championship team reunited for European vacation trip to celebrate the 10-year anniversary of their iconic NBA title. But Kyrie Irving was no show. He didn't show up, man. Former NBA player and teammate J.R. Smith said that someone ghosted us. And many people on the internet are saying, man, it must be talking about Kyrie Irving. But we don't know, man. Everybody has their own personal situation that's going on. Maybe he just couldn't make that trip. But congratulations, man. It doesn't seem like it's been 10 years since that title from the Cleveland Cavaliers. World Cup update for you, man. USA is 1-0 after beating Paraguay. Next match will be Australia this Friday. Argentina's Lionel Messi, one of the greatest in the country, one of the greatest of all time, made history by tying record for men's World Cup goals at 16 totaling after scoring a hat trick against Algeria. If y'all don't know what a hat trick is, that's when you score 3 goals in one game. Messi is the GOAT of soccer. It is what it is. That's my quick sports report right there. What you got coming up next, Brigadier Tat?
4: Man, we heard about Sierra's prayer, but we got to hear about Russell's prayer next. And I got the details up next in the hot spot on the Ricky Smiley Morning Show.
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17: Good morning. WERE AM traffic. You should avoid Rhodes Avenue between Colfax Place and Crosby Street. That is currently closed due to a broken water main. Most routes are looking clear, though. Not too much slowdown to start the morning commute. It will take you 30 minutes on northbound 77 from Fairlawn to I-90. And it's going to take you about 10 minutes on northbound 271 going from 480 to Wilson Mills Road. It's also going to take you about 10 minutes on westbound 480 from 77 to 71. Looking at a couple-minute travel time on westbound 490 from 77 to I-90, and it's going to take you 10 minutes on northbound 71 from Snow Road into downtown. I'm Nicole on News Talk 1490, WERE AM, the People's Station, online at newstalkcleveland.com.
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1: 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Drop it like it's hot.
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5: Already we're on the morning show 29 before the top of the hour time for the hot spot. What up, Brad?
6: What up, Ricky? Good morning, everybody. I'm your girl, Brad Tatat, and this is the hot spot where we bring you music, movies, and more. So let's get on off into it. Well, y'all, Russell Wilson and Ciara were recently on Keke Palmer's podcast, and Russell spoke about the prayers and moments that led him to his wife, Ciara. And here's what he had to say.
7: I knew exactly when I met her. She was the one. A couple things had happened. One, I had actually told somebody I knew before. I was like, somebody asked me, who do you see yourself with? And I was like, Ciara. Fast forward, what happens is I go to church one day on a Sunday. I said, I need to write my 5 non-negotiables. What I want in a woman. Number one is I want a woman of faith. I want a woman who's independent. I wanted somebody that was also someone who was similar to my mom. And then I wanted somebody that would tilt the room. When they walk in the room, the whole room changed. So those 5 things I wrote down, prayed over. We prayed over that night. And 3 days later, I meet C for the first time. And it was just a bond right from the beginning. I think life is a journey. And I think it's all a formulation of the imperfect ingredients of what God desires for you.
0: Oh, he manifested her.
7: Wow. Yes. Come
0: on, they manifested each other.
6: Wow.
8: You think?
6: I love that. Yes, we think.
8: I
5: wonder
8: how
5: that happened to all the papers I took to the altar. I took so many papers to the altar.
6: What? So many papers?
0: What do you mean?
5: Yeah, what I'm trying to manifest.
6: Okay.
9: Didn't work out for you, dog.
5: Nope.
6: No,
5: poor thing. Find out what church you went. I think I had the wrong pastor.
0: Wrong pastor.
8: Exactly.
6: Well, y'all, moving on. It looks like the next versus battle could be some early 2000s nostalgia. B2K and Pretty Ricky are reportedly set to face off in a versus battle next week. An official announcement has not been made yet by Versus, but the buzz started after members of B2K shared a post on social media talking about who should battle next. So the Versus later reposted the exchange, and leading fans believing to the matchup that was going to happen and it's already in the works. Apple Music added fuel to the fire by releasing a playlist promoting the battle, calling it a showdown for the You Got Served generation, with both groups bringing 20 of their biggest hits to the stage. Even Bow Wow jumped in the chat to say he'll help facilitate the battle. He joked on social media saying that he's the Dana White of the Versus matchup. All right, y'all, we're going to wrap up the hot spot on that note. But for more information on these stories and more, you can go to RickySmileyMorningShow.com. 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You can catch me on my social media at SoSoBrat. Coming up next, y'all, we got Special K with the news you absolutely positively cannot use. And that's next on the Ricky Smiley Morning Show.
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29: Good morning. This traffic report is sponsored by Elk and Elk. Watch for a 5-minute delay due to an accident that's blocking the right lane on northbound 77 before Ghent Road. It is stop and go from Route 18. And it's going to take you about 10 minutes on northbound 271 from 480 to Wilson Mills Road. And avoid Rhodes Avenue between Colfax Place and Crosby Street. That is closed due to a broken water main. 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
35: It's hard to believe that 2026 is halfway over. It's startling that 6 months have passed already. When you were 10, it seemed like your teen years would never come. By the time you're a teenager, you just can't wait for 21. However, do you remember when 30 years old seemed to come right after 23? And then 40 and 30 years felt like they were only a couple years apart. Wow. And at 40, statistics say that your life is half over if you are blessed. At 50, some of us start having pains in parts of our bodies that we didn't even know we had. Then here comes 60, and everybody is saying yes, ma'am, or no, sir, to you. By your 70s, you become acutely aware that life is way too short, that time moves way too fast, and there definitely are no replays and no rewinds. So relish every second of every minute of every hour you are blessed to have, because time cannot be repeated.
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2: 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I don't know why, but I do.
3: All right, y'all, Rick's about the morning show. 10 before the top of the hour, y'all. Special K got news you positively absolutely cannot use. What up, K?
0: Hey, what up, Rick? I'm starting to feel some kind of way about the intro. I don't be lying, first of all. Let's get that straight. All right. Let's get into it. I don't be lying. I just be wrong a lot of times. It's Father's Day weekend coming up. And, yeah, shout out to all the fathers out there. And shout out to all the men that are looking to be fathers but aren't quite there yet. I got some advice for you. These are some chicks that you do not want to become their baby daddy. All right, now listen up, listen closely. Just for all the ghetto dudes out there, 40,000 and under. Now, if she got a piece of cardboard on her car that says tag applied for the whole five months that y'all been dating.
4: My God.
0: Don't get her pregnant. She make irresponsible life choices. I'm telling you, you're going to regret it. If she had to bust out with a one-year-old in a fold-up stroller, and she holding the hand of a four-year-old, and she got a seven-month-old in her arms, and she's 8 months pregnant with an ankle monitor on.
4: Do not
0: get her pregnant. Brock T, if she let her toddler eat Flamin' Hot Cheetos or Takis for breakfast. Do not get her pregnant. If she pull off her wig and her real hair stinks.
4: Oh. What the hell?
0: Hey, Brad, is that a product that Kaleidoscope sells?
5: It absolutely is. It's called Functified Braiding Scalp Spray, and okay. It has peppermint and ginger in it.
0: All right.
5: So if you got a stanky scalp, get you some Kaleidoscope by the Brad.
0: Oh. All right. Shout out to that. Now, if her current baby daddy is in prison, you can date her, and you can get her pregnant, but he can't have a release date anytime before 2055.
4: Yes, sir.
0: If you get out anytime before 2055,
4: man,
0: do not get her pregnant. If her own mama don't like her, yeah, that's always a red flag. Any it woman is. That her own mama don't like her, do not get her pregnant.
4: Right.
0: If she got five or more kids with different dudes, don't be number six. Don't be number six.
4: Don't.
0: Because you signing up to be related to at least between 11 to 18 new people.
4: Right. Yeah.
0: That's all them baby daddies, they brothers, they mamas. You got a lot of new people in your life at that point. And finally, if she got four or more kids with the same guy.
4: Yeah.
0: That means she got that CPO.
4: Yeah.
0: The first word is can't. The last word is out. The middle word rhymes with bull.
4: Oh man, man, man, man. Yeah, them the ones.
0: Think about it.
4: Yeah, you got to keep it moving.
0: Follow me on Special K913 at Instagram.
4: Leave them text messages on red. Don't do it.
5: Mm-hmm. Don't do it.
4: Don't do it.
0: You don't
4: that's
0: want
4: good.
0: That.
4: That's good toxic. Right there.
0: That's poison.
4: That's good.
0: It's that
4: right
0: good
4: there.
0: Poison, but it's poison.
4: Yes, sir.
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17: Marie, is that you?
18: Oh, hi, Barb. How you doing?
17: Better now. Did you know we had a little health scare with Jeff?
18: 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What happened?
17: Well, he had been short of breath and was really tired a lot of the time. He just thought he was getting old and was out of shape, but it turns out it was heart valve disease.
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10: Good morning. WERE AM traffic. Watch for a holdup due to an accident if you're traveling on eastbound 90 at East 222nd Street. And you're looking at some heavier traffic on eastbound 90 between West 14th and Carnegie Avenue. You should also avoid Rhodes Avenue between Colfax Place and Crosby Street that is currently closed due to a broken water main. Today you can expect a high of 72 degrees, a mix of clouds and sun with gusty winds, winds occasionally over 40 miles per hour. Tonight, looking at partly cloudy skies and a low of 60 and still breezy. And tomorrow, a high of 73 degrees and mostly sunny skies. It is currently 73 degrees. 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

0: three things you need to know. What up, Jeff?
1: Man, what's up, Rick? Good morning, everybody. Good to be with y'all. So listen, it is Father's Day weekend, and before we get started, I got to acknowledge something that still doesn't get said enough, in my opinion, despite all the stereotypes we've heard for generations. Black fathers are among the most active and engaged fathers in America. Every day, millions of brothers are showing up, providing, protecting, teaching, coaching, encouraging, and loving their babies. One of my favorite parts of the day is when I drop my babies off at school and I see all the dads that are dropping off and picking up.
0: Sir.
1: So this Father's Day, we want to give people an opportunity to tell why they loved and appreciated their fathers. Man, Rick, there were so many, I can't even read a fraction of all of the ones I got. But Glentavious Brown, he said, my dad, Glenn Brown, is the best because he never left me. I'm 41 years old, and he's still very involved in my life. Kathy Carter Sly said, I would love to acknowledge my dad, Reverend Joseph Cleveland Carter. My mother passed when I was born and left my dad with a newborn and three other small children. He stayed with us and always has been there with us. We had an awesome dad. Mm. Terry Lynn Harrison said, John Glaze is my bonus dad of 54 years. Although he had no biological children of his own, he has always introduced me as his daughter. I love him so much. Joshua Brown, I love my dad, Timothy Brown Sr., because he provided for me and my brother beyond what we had to, what he had
0: wow.
1: to do. He's shown me what love is supposed to look like by the way he loves my mama. He's not a man of many words, but I know through his actions and sacrifices he loves us. Rita Casey said, Lacey K. Robbins of Akron, Ohio is the father of the neighborhood. Many of you didn't have their father, but he stood up and showed up for all the kids in the neighborhood. And last but not least, I'd like my dad to be shouted out because he's one of the most thoughtful and understanding people I know. Yaya, honoring Aaron Johnson. Thank you to everybody that sent those in. I wish we could have read all of them. As I listen to these messages, Rick, I'm reminded that fatherhood is always bigger than biology. It's about presence. It's about sacrifice. It's about consistency. It's love in action. And today I want to honor some of the men who helped shape my life. My Uncle Robert, Reverend James Thomas, the late Tommy Dortch, men who stepped in as surrogate father roles and showed me what wisdom, accountability, leadership, and love look like. And also big up to the best pop-up in the world, the pop-up to my babies, John Drakeford. I want to lift the names of my grandfathers, Johnny B. Johnson Sr. and Raymond Powell. Rick, I never really knew either one of them. One passed before I was born and the other when I was still young. But the ancestral wisdom I get from their memory guides me, and their legacy still lives in our family. And lastly, my dad, he had fourth stage cancer for 7 years while he was going legally blind. And I learned what living was by watching him not succumb to either of those things. Mm. I miss his physical presence, but the legacy of the love he gave me every day is woven into everything I am. And he is the reason I am able to give the love I give to my babies, Madison, Miles, Malcolm, Baldwin, and Garvey. And so every day I get to experience the greatest gift in the world, which is being called daddy. So happy Father's Day to you, Rick, to Special K, to Rock T, to my man Dave. Every father, grandfather, uncle, mentor, coach, godfather, Negro that just shows up because ain't nobody else there.
0: Man.
1: Thank y'all for showing up. Thank you for standing tall. Thank you for loving us and giving us everything you have and everything you didn't. Happy Father's Day.
0: Man, that's really emotional. Beautiful. I'm sitting up here trying not to cry.
2: Me too. Oh, my gosh.
0: Man, you got my soul tore up.
2: That's so wonderful.
0: Because fathers just don't get recognition. And then we don't do it for recognition because we don't care about being recognized. But, man, that was personal. It was real personal.
1: Man, listen, Rick, you know I've learned so much watching you be a daddy. So, man, yeah. And a granddaddy, man, you show all of us every day. But listen, Special K, man, you and I have talked about it, Rock T, you and I have talked about it, Dave, you and I talk about it before I come on the show, man. Being a dad is one of the greatest things that any of us have ever had.
0: Yes, sir.
3: The greatest.
1: And we fail at it every day and thrive at it every day and show up every day trying to do it again.
3: Absolutely.
0: Man, thank you for that, Jill.
1: Absolutely,
0: that.
1: Man. Love
0: appreciate
1: y'all.
0: You, man. Love you, man. 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
11: Good morning, WERE AM traffic. We've got a slowdown due to an accident that's blocking the left lane on northbound 77 before Route 18. It's going to be stop and go from Route 21. And we've got heavier traffic on eastbound 90 between West 14th Street and Carnegie Avenue. Your forecast for today, currently we've got a tornado warning in effect in Ashtabula County, so seek shelter if possible. Today will be a high of 71 degrees. Those winds will be occasionally gusting over 40 miles per hour for the rest of the day. Tonight will be a low of 60 and partly cloudy and still windy. Tomorrow, a high of 72 degrees and partly cloudy. I'm Nicole on News Talk 1490, WERE AM, the People's Station, online at newstalkcleveland.com.
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0: all the dads out there, all you great, wonderful, awesome, hard working, washing clothes, making lunches, doing hair, getting the clothes together. All you great dads out there, man. I just want to say thank you, man. And all of the ones that's being a dad to the ones that don't have a dad, we appreciate you too. We especially appreciate you, all the good men out there that's trying to see about somebody who don't have a dad, man. God bless y'all, man. And I'm telling you, man, I just hope God pour many blessings on your life. What up, Ja?
1: Yeah, man, I'm big up to you, man, because you be working like 7 days a week. You be, you know, taking care of kids. You be catching flights, doing all kind of stuff, man. So I don't even know how you manage our schedule. So definitely big up to you, man.
0: Man, thank you, Ja. Hey, I have fun doing it, man. Ain't nothing like seeing a smile on kids' faces. Nothing like it. Nothing.
1: Yeah, man.
0: Nothing
1: like it. Keep you young, man. Keep you young.
0: Yes, sir. I bless Tony. Happy Father's Day, man.
2: Thank you, Rick. I appreciate it.
0: What's wrong, man?
2: I'm really emotional right now. I've been listening to Jeff Johnson talking, son, about fathers and all of that. So it just got me feeling in my feelings, son.
0: I'm talking about Jeff Johnson said when Jeff Johnson came out to talk about all the fathers.
2: Yeah, I was already finna tell you something about what happened, but then I would kind of tell you, I can't come to work today, son.
0: What happened, man?
2: You know, my real daddy, he always said he gonna show up, and he'll never come. Never come, but get what?
0: What?
2: It's all good, though. Yeah. My stepdaddy say he gonna come get me today.
0: But Tony, you're in your 30s, though.
2: And he gonna take me to get some Air Force Ones and a new polo outfit, and we going to the barbershop. But look.
0: But you're in your 30s.
2: Yeah, and that would make it weird, though, because he went to high school with me. My mama like, young dude. He like 2 years older than me.
0: Wait a minute,
2: it's kind of weird, but.
3: The same high school?
4: Really weird.
2: Yeah.
0: So you and your dad were just, so what grade your dad was in when you was in the ninth?
2: 11.
4: Oh, man.
2: He played football, though.
0: So did he recognize you at school? Did y'all have lunch on the same period?
2: Yeah, he remember me. We weren't friends or nothing, but he remember me, though. He said he remember me. I was in the class with his sister. That's my auntie now.
0: So what high school you and your dad graduated from?
2: Oh, I don't want to put that out, though, because then folk going to... No, I don't want to put his business in the street.
0: What position your dad played in football?
2: Linebacker. And he did kick our return too. He was fast. But look,
0: he
2: said we're going to the barbershop, he's gonna take me to get me he's gonna take me to DTLR and get me a polo outfit or some Air Force One.
0: So was your dad some grades behind? If y'all would
2: Nah, he 2 years older than me. He 34. I'm 32. But we gonna hang out.
0: Oh no, your mouth
2: said,
0: might be wrong.
2: He said my real daddy wasn't around, and he stepped up to the plate. So I want to shout out Deron Harris.
0: Oh, so Ron ain't your real daddy?
2: Nah, he ain't my real daddy. He my stepdaddy.
0: Oh, okay. Oh, okay.
2: That would be weird if my real daddy was 2 years older than me, or ugly head. 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
0: She dated somebody that went to high school with you. 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
2: I get what you to come pick me up.
0: So, hey, man. 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
8: Good morning. WERE AM traffic. You're looking at some slowdown due to an accident that's on the right shoulder of southbound 77 after Route 21. And we've got slower traffic causing a 5-minute delay on eastbound 480 between Valley View Bridge and Warrensville Center Road. And there's heavy traffic on eastbound 90 between West 14th Street and Carnegie Avenue. We also have a slowdown on eastbound 90 between Hilliard Boulevard and West 117th Street. Today we've got lots of winds, occasional gusts over 40 miles per hour, looking at a high of 73 degrees. Tonight will be a low of 60 and partly cloudy. Tomorrow we've got mainly sunny skies and a high of 73 degrees. I'm Nicole on News Talk 1490 WERE AM, the People's Station, online at newstalkcleveland.com.
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0: All right, y'all, 26 minutes after the hour, y'all. Father's Day is this weekend, and every day is Father's Day. Shoot, as far as I'm concerned, listen, man, and our social media is going to be filled with tributes, family photos, cookouts, heartfelt messages, celebrating dads, stepdads, grandfathers, and father figures. But as people share the stories about men who helped raise them, one question kept popping up. What's something that your dad taught you that sticks with you to this day?
32: Right, Ricky. Maybe your dad always said, money don't grow on trees, and everybody's dad must have said that. Or turn off those lights, close that refrigerator door. Or maybe he had a life lesson that didn't make sense until you became an adult.
0: So this morning we want to hear from you. What is a saying, habit, or lesson that you learned from your dad that stuck with you for life? And, you know, if your dad wasn't around, tell us about the father figure who stepped up and made a difference. Hit us up at 866-9-R-I-C-K-E-Y. Shout out to my granddad, man. He was like, y'all go ahead. I'm good.
32: Ricky, I get it, because it's so hard for you to even talk about him because he meant that much, the legacy. that he left you. And it's hard for me, too. So I hope we don't, both don't wind up crying. But, you know, my dad used to always say, and this is a silly one because I know you're upset, so I'm going to give you a funny one. My dad used to say, and I didn't realize I was 30 years old. We never had cats that lived in the house. Our cats were outside cats. He would say, girl, I'm busier than a cat kicking up ish. And I was like, what? And when I was 30, I finally got a cat with a kitty litter pan. And I was like, oh my gosh, they are so busy kicking it up. Yeah, I finally got it, but he was gone by that time. And I was like, oh my gosh, so silly.
0: Yeah, I have so many memories of my grandfather, Ernest Smiley, man, and my Uncle Bruce, who was real father figures. They both passed away. And my grandfather in Cleveland, Alan Bush, who was so awesome, taking me to Lake Erie to go fishing. And everything that we did in Cleveland, my Uncle Thomas Smiley that lived in Cleveland, my Uncle Thomas Smiley would come pick me up from Birmingham and drive me in a Cadillac all the way to Cleveland. Wow. And I would spend some weeks with him, and then he would take me over to my grandfather's house while I would spend a week with him. And, you know, and Helen Bush was my big mama. So I just had some of the best grandparents and great uncles and great aunt ever. And so it has a whole lot to do with my you know, who I am as a, you know, as a man, how I father my kids. My Uncle Herbert introduced me to boating and flying planes. He was always interested in that, and all of the soft rock music that I listened to, you know, that came from my Uncle Herbert. That's my mama's older brother, who was definitely a father figure. He was actually my dad's best friend. That's how my dad met my mom, through my Uncle Herbert. And, you know, his name is Herbert Allen Armour. And I just really miss all of them, especially Uncle Bruce and this music playing in the background. I used to play it all the time with Brandon. Every time Brandon and I used to play this Will Smith song, just the two of us, all the time when I would pick him up, you know, on weekends and stuff. And that was just like our little thing. So Father's Day was a big deal in my house, and it's still a big deal, and we're going to have a lot of fun this weekend. I'm really, really excited about it. I'm about to go to Publix and get some stuff, make gumbo.
1: Let me just note that you are a great father, Ricky.
32: Oh, my God.
0: I'm trying.
1: You are an amazing dad, for real.
32: And it really takes a special dad to be a girl dad. I grew up with three sisters. Man. Girl dads are something else.
1: You dance with them and do videos and comb their hair and have them in, you know, taekwondo and tennis and just all these things. Like, it's just amazing to see, because I don't know how you have time for all that. And it's like seven of them. It's just like a whole bunch. And you get up and you cook. They eat gourmet. They don't know nothing about fast food. Like, they eat healthy. Like, you're a great dad.
32: You're a great dad. They know good music. Like,
1: yes, good music. They be on the boat, baby.
0: You know, I get excited about my visitation with my granddaughter Storm. That's Brandon's daughter. Storm and the time that we get to spend together, those are the most, some of the most important days of my life is getting her. And just the grandchildren, Grayson and Denver, they just all daddy's girl. And one of my twins was about to cry because I couldn't think of nothing that I wanted for Father's Day. She was like, well, tell me. I was like, well, I just want to be with you. I was like, I don't want anything. And I said, you can draw me something. We'll go to Walmart and get you a poster and some markers, because she loves to draw. But one of them was like emotionally, because I couldn't think of anything to, you know, that they, you know, to tell them to get me for Father's Day. I just want to be with you. That's all. I just want to spend the day with you, and we just have a good time. And
32: That's so sweet. Yeah. You know that lump in your throat? That's just love.
2: Yeah.
4: It helps to be a good father when you have great kids.
0: And, it does.
4: My kids, you know, just my, you know, my three daughters, two sons, they make sure that Father's Day is a huge day. It's just as big as Mother's Day. And they do a lot. They make video. I mean, they try to break me down every year, and it always works. And even though they're all grown now, you know, and
0: you have great kids.
4: Again, they don't have to give me anything. And I tell them every year, don't give me anything. And they always violate that and give me something anyway. Especially now that they're all working and they got money and stuff. But I'm like, I don't need nothing. I'm like, Rick, I just want to see y'all. I just want to just come around. Just let's hang out.
0: Yeah, shout out to my nephews, TJ. Shout out to my nephew, TJ. He the bros. His dad was my best friend that passed away, was murdered some years ago.
2: And he got married, and he just probably about 5 days ago became the father of identical twin boys. So shout out to TJ.
1: Congratulations.
2: TJ Harris. Yeah, so we absolutely love you. All right, let's go to the phones. 866-9-R-I-C-K-E-Y. Good morning.
5: My name is Kelly, and I'm calling from Virginia. My dad was a master mechanic, and he kind of like, he showed me how to change a tire. I didn't care for, you know, working on cars because I'm a female. But that's one thing I know that he showed me how to change a car tire. And to this day, when it comes into play and I need to do it or I see somebody on side of the road, like they don't know, I'll stop and I'll be like, let me help you. I know how to do it.
6: My name is Harvey. I'm here in Tampa. And I like to say that I'm 73 and I still celebrate my dad who's gone home. But what I learned from him, he was a dad for the community. And there was no stepdads. There was dads who stepped in. Wow. That's what I learned.
7: Good morning. Good morning. My name is Tasha B. I'm calling out of Tampa Bay, Florida. My father, the late, great James L. Stowe, always said, it doesn't matter where you've been, it's where you're going and how you plan to get there. Yeah. And that has stuck with me my entire life.
8: Yes, my name is Linda. I'm calling from Florida. And one thing I learned from my dad is to always have your own car, always have your own transportation. Because if you go to a place where you don't like the environment, you can always leave.
2: Yeah. And shout out to one of my father figures, Reverend John King, the senior pastor of Trinity Baptist Church. You've definitely been a wonderful father figure, somebody that I have always admired since I was a kid. Virginia Union's own Reverend John King, the senior pastor of Trinity Missionary Baptist Church. Man, I absolutely love you. And,
4: dear dog.
32: Yeah, you're going to be all right. Hey,
4: come on, man.
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6: Watch for some holdup due to an accident on the right shoulder of southbound 77 after Route 21. And you're going to hit a 5-minute delay on eastbound 480 going from Valley View Bridge to Warrensville Center Road. There's also a couple-minute delay on eastbound 90 between Abbey Avenue and Carnegie Avenue. Today is going to be a windy day. We do have some gust warning until 6 p.m., looking at gusts of up to 45 miles per hour. And it'll be a high of 73 degrees today. Tonight, a low of 60 and partly cloudy. Tomorrow, mostly sunny skies and a high of 73 degrees. I'm Nicole on News Talk 1490, WERE AM, the People's Station. 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
2: 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Hit us up and tell us something that you learned from your dad or a father figure that stick with you still to this day. 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

0: Bandit Smiley, Eugene Smiley. Absolutely love y'all, man. It's Father's Day week, man, and today we're showing love to all the dads. Hit us up and tell us something that you learned from your dad or father figure that sticks with you still to this day. Hit us up at 866-9-R-I-C-K-E-Y. Let's go to the phones. Good morning.
1: Yes, my name is Beth. I'm from Chattanooga. I learned from my granddad. My granddad raised me. Hard work pays off. To take care of your family.
2: I'm calling from Toledo, Ohio. I had the greatest dad in the world, Reverend Charles E. Burton. He was totally blind, and my dad could drive. He played football, kickball with us. My dad was a minister. He taught us about God, saying our blessings, saying our prayers that night. He was just the best dad in the whole wide world.
3: It's Blake calling from Houston. I learned from my grandfather that a man is a provider. He worked, he took care of his family, all of his children's family. And to this day, he's my role model, even though he's not here with us no more.
4: Yes, my name is Xavier, calling from Greenville, South Carolina. I want to shout out my father, Pastor Dunningbird. Growing up, I saw him cry about different things, and we used to laugh about it growing up, but he taught me that it was okay to show your emotions as a man as long as you got back to work right after. So as a man with three kids myself, a lot of times we get bogged down by the things of the world. But as long as you can show your emotions, say that you're not okay, find somebody to talk to, it's done wonders for my mental health, and it's still helping me to this day. So shout out to him.
0: Wow.
5: Yeah, word, right?
0: Yeah. That was deep, man. Shout out to all the dads, all the little league coaches out there that's spending your own money coaching kids that don't have a dad and being a father figure to them. Anybody that's out there being a father figure, whether you're a history teacher, math teacher, anybody that a pastor, deacon, anybody that kids are in a position that kids look up to, shout out to you. Shout out to you, to Coach Prime. Shout out to all the great dads out there, man. Y'all are great. And I'm so honored and so proud to celebrate, to be able to have a show to celebrate and highlight great fathers, man, because, man, fathers have made an unbelievable comeback, and our men are getting access to their children now where they wasn't able to before. Men are just have an opportunity to be the best fathers that they could be. And it's so important, you know, because being a father is my life. I don't care nothing about fortune, fame. I don't care nothing about being a comedian. That's what I do, to buy the food or whatever. But my main focus, my number one focus, is just trying to be a dad. Just saying the prayers at night, washing face, brushing teeth, brushing hair, picking out outfits, yelling up the steps every 30 minutes, talking about some, hey, you know, that all of that stuff, man. Just being a great hands-on dad. That's the most important thing that any man could ever do. So we're just grateful for the opportunity. Shout out to you, all the dads out there. Shout out to you. And I want to encourage all men that have to stand up and fight for your children. Go ahead, do what you got to do, and make sure that you have access to your kids. And regardless of how bad the relationship get, I want to encourage all mothers. It is child abuse. It is child abuse to keep a child from a willing and able father that wants to participate in this child's life. Do the right thing. It ain't about you. It's all about the kid. God bless y'all, and may God keep y'all. More Rick and Smiley Morning Show coming up.
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0: Yeah, pretty much the same. Appreciate that, y'all. Appreciate that. I love that Olivia Dean song. We play it all the time, and I just felt like, you know what? I love it so much, I want to put a rap on it. So I did the same thing with Young Miami Spin That. Here's a little bit of that. You don't have that one?
1: No.
0: Oh, man.
2: Oh, come on.
0: Oh, man. Well, you know what? I'm going for dang show posted, and I'm going to let y'all hear because I need to know what y'all want me to jump on because I'm going to jump on it. And Ricky, we should kind of add that to the show. Let people tell me what they want me to jump on. I could run in the booth over there somewhere, record it, and
2: let's
0: we play
2: it.
0: I think that'd be dope. It's a challenge for me. I can hop on anything.
2: Let's
0: okay,
2: go.
0: Matter of fact, we should all do a Ricky Smiley morning show freestyle session in here. Everybody got to get on the mic for a few minutes. Liddell, everybody.
2: I used to be in a rap group back in the 80s, so I'm cool.
0: Let's go. Let's go.
2: Yo, I'm ready.
0: All right, y'all, we're going to move on to some more hotspot stuff. Nakia Holmes, the co-founder of Turkey Leg Hut, is opening up about the emotional toll that came with the building, and she was building one of Houston's most famous talked-about restaurants. She did, actually. But during a recent interview, she reflected on the years of public scrutiny that surrounded the restaurant, and here's what she had to say.
3: I prayed, because at the end of the day, I just prayed. I prayed my way through it. My parents, my kids, my friends, you know, my really, really close friends, they were really, really essential of helping me, like, navigate and get through all of the things that, you know, I've endured in these past couple of years. But at the end of the day, like, I know when I made some tough decisions that it was going to be a rocky road. So I was kind of prepared for it. I wasn't prepared for certain things that happened, but I was prepared for the work that needed to be put in.
0: Wow. Well, in case y'all don't remember, Turkey Leg Hut became a staple after opening in Houston, attracting celebrity visitors, viral attention, and long lines for the signature stuffed turkey legs. I had never had one. Had anybody had one?
2: It was the best. It was the best.
0: What was it stuffed with? How you stuff a turkey leg?
2: Well, they had stuffed turkey leg with macaroni and cheese. They had greens. They had candy. And they had all kind of different kind of stuff. Pasta. Shrimp. They would take that turkey leg, open it up, and stuff it with stuff. I mean, they had a long menu of all different kind of stuffed turkey legs, barbecue.
0: Oh, wow.
2: It was amazing. The line was wrapped around the building. I don't care what time of day or night you went. I actually enjoyed, had an opportunity to eat there twice. And they were really, really nice to me when my daughter was shot or whatever. They sent food over. And so it was pretty awesome, man. I just hate that it's not there anymore.
0: They filed for bankruptcy and closed in 2024. And her ex-husband and former business partner, Lindell Lynn Price, pleaded guilty to federal conspiracy to commit arson charge tied to the 2020 firebombing of the Houston nightclub, Bar 5015. Now, prosecutors alleged that Price directed others to carry out the attack amid the business dispute, and now he faces up to 20 years in federal prison. However, Nakia says that the Turkey Leg Hut will come back, and she will be doing things her way. So hopefully it come back, because I would love to try it. I heard so many things about it.
2: Brad,
0: then all
2: it's
0: of a
2: really
0: sudden,
2: good, especially the one with the greens and the macaroni and cheese and the cornbread.
0: Does that go with turkey legs anyway? But
2: absolutely.
0: I've never heard of a stuffed one. That's
2: absolutely.
0: That
2: smoked turkey legs, broiled turkey legs. I'm talking about all kinds. It was really good. I really enjoyed it. Because you couldn't get it nowhere else in the country.
0: Wow. Okay. Well, we got to check it out when she come back.
2: But you know what you really got to try them with?
0: Nope.
2: These nuts.
0: Nope. That's
4: I knew it.
0: I ain't
5: 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It's the Ricky Smiley Morning Show.
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7: It's Sybil Wilkes with what we need to know. The results of Washington, D.C.'s first ever ranked choice mayoral primary remain undetermined as election officials continue to tabulate mail-in and drop-off ballots. Progressive candidate Janice Lewis-George currently holds a lead with over 60% of the votes counted, though neither she nor the frontrunner, Kenyon McDuffie, has declared victory. The Trump administration launched a formal legal challenge against a pioneering housing reparations program for Black residents in the Chicago suburb of Evanston, Illinois. The historic local initiative, which was first approved in 2019, offers grants of up to $25,000 to qualifying families who suffered from decades of systemic housing discrimination. While federal officials are moving to dismantle this policy, Evanston's mayor remains steadfast and continues to aggressively defend the nation's first municipal reparations program. I'm Sybil Wilkes. Be informed. Be empowered.
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7: It's Sybil Wilkes with What We Need to Know. The results of Washington, D.C.'s first ever ranked choice mayoral primary remain undetermined as election officials continue to tabulate mail-in and drop-off ballots. Progressive candidate Denise Lewis-George currently holds a lead with over 60% of the votes counted, though neither she nor the frontrunner, Kenyon McDuffie, has declared victory. The Trump administration launched a formal legal challenge against a pioneering housing reparations program for black residents in the Chicago suburb of Evanston, Illinois. The historic local initiative, which was first approved in 2019, offers grants of up to $25,000 to qualifying families who suffered from decades of systemic housing discrimination. While federal officials are moving to dismantle this policy, Evanston's mayor remains steadfast and continues to aggressively defend the nation's first municipal reparations program. I'm Sybil Wilkes. Be informed. Be empowered.
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30: 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U.S. Men's National Team takes on Australia Friday in Seattle, and there's a ton on the line. First and foremost, every win in the World Cup is hard to come by, so a win is a win. Second is momentum. The dominating 4-1 win over Paraguay in the opener was nearly a week ago. It was an amazing victory, but a second in a row would really help to fill out the bandwagon. And third and most importantly, a second group stage win virtually guarantees a ticket out of the group stage to the new round of 32. If the U.S. is sitting atop Group D with 6 points on Friday evening, then the calculations start to change. So it's not about battling just to make it to the next round. 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
13: It's Sybil Wilkes with what we need to know. The results of Washington, D.C.'s first ever ranked choice mayoral primary remain undetermined as election officials continue to tabulate mail-in and drop-off ballots. Progressive candidate Janice Lewis-George currently holds a lead with over 60% of the votes counted, though neither she nor the frontrunner, Kenyon McDuffie, has declared victory. The Trump administration launched a formal legal challenge against a pioneering housing reparations program for black residents in the Chicago suburb of Evanston, Illinois. The historic local initiative, which was first approved in 2019, offers grants of up to $25,000 to qualifying families who suffered from decades of systemic housing discrimination. While federal officials are moving to dismantle this policy, Evanston's mayor remains steadfast and continues to aggressively defend the nation's first municipal reparations program. I'm Sybil Wilkes. 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
1: It's Wednesday, June 17th, Black Music Month. Do you know what time it is? It's Al Sharpton's time. And for the next 3 hours, it's time to put aside all pretenses, deception, denial, or fronting. The time has come to keep it real on Keeping It Real with Reverend Al Sharpton. A very good afternoon to all of you across the country, and good morning to our West Coast listeners. Welcome to all those listening on SiriusXM, Channel 126, Urban View, where talk empowers and becomes action. I'm Dominique Sharpton. I'm Reverend Sharpton's eldest daughter. I'm sitting in for the Rev today. Reverend Sharpton is traveling to Chicago, Illinois. I'm sure that he's told all of you about what's going on in Chicago, and certainly we are all very excited about what's happening in Chicago this week as they are opening. They're opening the Obama Presidential Center, officially opening this week on Chicago's South Side. And Rev is traveling to Chicago for the opening of the Obama Presidential Center. And I'm sitting in the hot seat and excited to join you all for another exciting Keeping It Real conversation today. And certainly for all those who want to join in and talk with us today, you can call us at 1-877-532-5797, 1-877-532-5797. Certainly good afternoon to all those who are tuning in, watching us via live stream on nationalactionnetwork.net, and those who are joining in on the message board. Good afternoon to the message board as well. Certainly, as I mentioned, and with the Obama Presidential Center opening this weekend, certainly it's like it's unlike any traditional presidential library. In my opinion, the center is certainly designed as a museum, as a civic engagement hub, as a public gathering space, and it's a really amazing. They have a library branch and an athletic center, and it's a real decked out facility. And it's opening, of course, during the Juneteenth holiday. And certainly we are excited about that. It sits right in Jackson Park, near the community where President Barack Obama began his political career. And this is really, you know, bigger than Barack Obama. You know, the first thing I think I would say is, you know, it's not really a story about a building. It's a story about possibility. And certainly for many Americans, and particularly Black Americans, right? Barack Obama's election in 2008, to me, represented something that many people never thought they would see in their lifetime. And so we have to remember that context, and those there were people who were alive, who remembered segregated schools, and who remembered separate water fountains, and who remembered being unable to vote. And so within one generation, America elected its first Black president. And certainly we are excited about the presidential library that's being unveiling in Chicago, Illinois. And did y'all hear as we're talking about it, and certainly want to get into some of the hot topics, obviously, of today and of this week. But J.D. Vance, y'all's vice president, said that Black history was not being erased. He was on The View. And rejected claims that Black history was being erased. And so this, you know, ties into what's happening with the Obama Library being unveiled, with the fact that they're taking Black history out of the curriculum, out of schools, out of institutions. And you know, critics point to court rulings ordering exhibits about slavery, and how we have these racial discrimination conversations, and how these things are restored after the removal of federal sites. And civil rights groups have argued, right, that there's a broader effort to minimize Black history, and certainly the diversity initiatives. And so this conversation is not really about museums. It's not about memory. It's not about you know, how we are really having these conversations around race. But who gets to tell America's story? Every nation, right, chooses what it remembers. Every nation chooses what it teaches. Every nation chooses what it honors. But the debate remains whether these discussions about slavery and segregation, about Jim Crow, about discrimination in the civil rights movement, are they being intentionally minimized? And so some argue that America is becoming too focused on race, and others are saying, well, it's becoming really uncomfortable about telling the truth about race. But they're two very different arguments. And so Black history is not separate from American history. You can't tell the story of America without discussing slavery, and you certainly can't discuss democracy without discussing voting rights. And so that's why we are on the front lines. That's why we are staying steadfast and remaining vigilant to understanding that we are the history makers. We are those that are setting the tone and creating the path, and we are the ones at the end of the day, ladies and gentlemen, who have to tell our stories. We are the ones responsible for how our stories and the unveiling of these historic moments that we are living, especially today, especially now, how they will be recorded in record history, and how history will tell our stories. And so this is very important time. And I don't know if Black history can ever really be separated from American history. I don't know if schools are really teaching enough about Black history. And I feel like there's a lot more that we can be doing to really deal with the conversation about how these conversations are being excluded from our education curriculum. But have you seen efforts in your community to remove or minimize historical conversation? And so we want to talk about that as well. Got a lot to deal with and a lot to talk about today. And certainly also want to talk about this really horrific situation where we've been hearing and certainly news are unveiling this terrible tragedy that this one-year-old was killed by police. And want to talk about and lift up the name of Cohen Wiley on today, who was killed in Mississippi after police opened fire during what reportedly began as a shoplifting call. And we've been having conversations all night about this. But according to reports, you know, police are saying that the vehicle accelerated toward the officers, while the family says that the child's mother tried to warn the officers that the baby was inside the vehicle. Now, the family have now called upon civil rights attorney Benjamin Crump and community advocates. We are demanding, obviously, that the body camera and Walmart surveillance footage be released. And before we even, you know, get lost in the legal language, you know, let's say the most important thing very clearly, and that is that a baby is dead. A one-year-old did not shoplift. A one-year-old did not threaten police. A one-year-old did not create the circumstances that led to gunfire. So the question, you know, this country has to answer is, you know, how does a suspected shoplifting call end with a dead child? And this story certainly sits, you know, at the intersection of policing and race and poverty and all that we've been talking about and dealing with around public safety and obviously accountability. Because when police respond to a situation and the public, you know, expects them to reduce a danger, not to escalate it. And the job of policing is not just enforcement. It is judgment, and it is restraint, and it is decision making under pressure. And when the state uses deadly force, especially in a situation that began as a property crime, the standard has to be set extremely high. And we hear the same phrases over and over again and again after these police shootings. The suspect failed to comply. The officer feared for their life. The vehicle moved toward the officers. The matter is under investigation. We can't release footage yet. But for families, those phrases just don't answer the deeper moral question. Was there another way? Could officers have backed up? Could they have followed the vehicle? There's so many conversations that can be had, and that is the real issue. You know, if every moment of fear becomes justification for deadly force, communities are always one misunderstanding away from a tragedy. And we've got to do better than that. And we've got to realize the value of a child's life. We also have to talk about, of course, how society measures innocence. And this is something that obviously gets deeper with the conversation. But when a child is killed, everyone agrees it's tragic, right? But too often the conversation quickly shifts toward defending the system. People start asking, well, what did the adults do? Why were they there? Why didn't they comply? You know, what did the police know? And those questions matter, yes, legally, right? But morally, they can't erase the death of a child. A baby's life cannot become collateral damage. And if we can normalize a baby being killed during a response to alleged shoplifting, then something is deeply broken in our understanding of public safety. And so we've got to talk about that. And we've got a lot to talk about, and we are dealing with a lot here. But certainly this case and this situation is something that certainly rang very deeply as mothers, as community advocates, as those who really advocate for young people and who deal with having these uncomfortable conversations and deal with these tragedies of having to console loved ones day after day after, you know, losing their loved ones to tragedies like this, tragedies that can be prevented, tragedies.

0: to really galvanize our efforts and standing with the family in this matter and standing with the family, you know, as they are trying to obviously not only deal with this loss, but deal with how we react to these things and how we deal with these things moving forward into the future. We're taking your calls all over the country. 1-877-532-5797. 1-877-532-5797. We'll be back with more of Keeping It Real with Sharpton. We'll be right back.
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2: It's hard to believe that 2026 is halfway over. It's startling that 6 months have passed already. When you were 10, it seemed like your teen years would never come. By the time you're a teenager, you just can't wait for 21. However, do you remember when 30 years old seemed to come right after 23? And then 40 and 30 years felt like they were only a couple years apart. Wow. And at 40, statistics say that your life is half over if you are blessed. At 50, some of us start having pains in parts of our bodies that we didn't even know we had. Then here comes 60, and everybody is saying yes, ma'am, or no, sir, to you. By your 70s, you become acutely aware that life is way too short, that time moves way too fast, and there definitely are no replays and no rewinds. So relish every second of every minute of every hour you are blessed to have, because time cannot be repeated.
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8: It's Sybil Wilkes with what we need to know. The results of Washington, D.C.'s first ever ranked choice mayoral primary remain undetermined as election officials continue to tabulate mail-in and drop-off ballots. Progressive candidate Janice Lewis George currently holds a lead with over 60% of the votes counted, though neither she nor the frontrunner, Kenyon McDuffie, has declared victory. The Trump administration launched a formal legal challenge against a pioneering housing reparations program for black residents in the Chicago suburb of Evanston, Illinois. The historic local initiative, which was first approved in 2019, offers grants of up to $25,000 to qualifying families who suffered from decades of systemic housing discrimination. While federal officials are moving to dismantle this policy, Evanston's mayor remains steadfast and continues to aggressively defend the nation's first municipal reparations program. I'm Sybil Wilkes. Be informed. Be empowered.
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0: Keeping it real. I'm Dominique, Reverend Sharpton's eldest daughter, sitting in for the Rev today. Rev is traveling to Chicago, where he will attend the opening of the President Obama library that is happening. The unveiling and opening is happening this week. And Rev is traveling to Chicago, but I am sitting in the hot seat, and we've got a lot to talk about and certainly want to hear from you. You can call in and join in on the conversation today by calling us at 1-877-532-5797. 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We were talking about this horrific tragedy that has happened in Mississippi, where this one-year-old was killed by police in a crossfire, not crossfire, well, a police shooting, open fire in response to what appears to have been a shoplifting call. And this young man, this little baby, was unfortunately killed in that situation, Cohen Wiley. We were talking about this, and certainly, obviously, the value of a child's life is significant. And also the family and the parents have called on the help from attorney, civil rights attorney Benjamin Crump, and they've called demanding the release of the body camera footage and the Walmart surveillance footage that will unveil and show some more information in terms of what actually happened here. And, you know, police departments often ask the public, right, to wait for the investigation. But communities, you know, we've waited before. You know, we've waited before. We've waited too often. And it often seems to become a strategy, right, for cooling the public outrage, right, when this happens, until the story just disappears. And so, you know, if the footage supports the officer's account, release it. Release it. You know, if the footage contradicts the officer's account, release it. But either way, we feel that, you know, everyone deserves to see the truth and to know the truth. And it's not really built by withholding that information, but it's built by transparency. So, you know, this case also connects to, obviously, the broader national pattern, as we have been talking about for a very long time, between black and brown communities, that we've raised concerns, of course, that police encounters escalate too quickly, and especially when poverty and race and criminal suspicion are involved. So we've got a lot to talk about in this situation here. But this shoplifting allegation should not be a death sentence. And certainly, you know, there's some explaining to have to do here when a baby is killed and loses life for, you know, for being in the car. That is what we know. Taking your calls, 1-877-532-5797. Let's get into it and keep it real. Got a lot to talk about. Let's go to Rufus listening to us on line 3 from Savannah, Georgia. Rufus, you're keeping it real. Good afternoon.
1: 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I was speaking to your daddy yesterday, and the issue with the young guy down in Texas, Kamala Anthony.
0: Anthony. Mm-hmm.
1: Yeah, Carmelo
0: Anthony. Mm-hmm. Like the basketball
1: Carmelo. Here again, you have another situation where they have manipulated the video. They've shown two different versions of the video, one 30 seconds or 20 seconds long in the court. And when you go to, when you file the Information Act to see it, it's an 11-minute video. And then in the court, everybody's saying that it's hazy and fuzzy, but the people that goes to the utility room in the county to view it under the Freedom of Information Act, they say it's 4K clear, almost like a a MGM motion picture. Mm-hmm. You know what I'm saying? So somebody's lying in this situation.
0: Oh yeah.
1: Something is not, and this thing is going to get big. Of course, the young child that we just heard of, the one-year-old baby, you know, my heart going out to that big time, because mm-hmm. the baby's known. But this kid is, and they sent this kid to prison.
0: Yes, 35 years.
1: In less than 24 hours. Mm-hmm. Listen, Ms. Sharpton, I don't want to scare you or nobody else, but I haven't been to prison four times. Mm-hmm. You don't go from the courthouse to the prison in 24 hours.
0: Mm.
1: Sometimes that process takes 2 months, 2 and 3 mm-hmm. months.
0: Mm-hmm. Mm-hmm.
1: And they're so brazen that they sent this kid to a prison where the guy who the incident was against, that he was supposed to have killed.
0: Mm-hmm.
1: His cousin was the warden.
0: Yes.
1: So this thing is much bigger than people think it is.
0: Yes.
1: This thing is much bigger than people think it is, and they have yet, and they still fighting. I'm talking about they. I'm saying the prosecution and the judge are still fighting to keep that video out the public, even though mm-hmm. the trial is over.
0: It's over. Mm-hmm. What's up
1: with that? Something's going on down there. If we don't get a handle on this thing, this thing is going to be a lot bigger than we think. But like I say, my condolences go out to the 1-year-old baby. But I really wanted to bring that out. I spoke to your dad yesterday about mm-hmm. it, and this thing been bothering me. How they can say that people are saying that people jumped this kid.
0: Yeah.
1: Four or five guys jumped this
0: kid. Yeah. No, it's outrageous. It's outrageous, Rufus. Thank you so much for your call. It's outrageous. And yeah, they say that, well, the case is over. The trial is over. You know, he got his sentence. You know, people are arguing back and forth about, you know, well, yeah, you know, the kid shouldn't have had a knife. And, you know, life loss is life loss. And yes, you know, that is very true. But there are elements to this situation that have not yet come out, that have not been disclosed. And so, you know, we talking about where's all the facts? Where's all the information? What's up with, you know, withholding stuff and trying to keep things hidden in secret and, you know, all that? If, you know, what's the deal with that? But thank you so much, Rufus. I appreciate your call. Appreciate you keeping it real. I hear that music. We're going to take a break. Got a lot of folks holding on, and we're going to get to y'all. And those that want to also chime in on the conversation today, call us at 1-877-532-5797. We'll be back with more of Keeping It Real with Sharpton. We'll be right back. Keeping It Real.

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7: It's Sybil Wilkes with what we need to know. The results of Washington, D.C.'s first ever ranked choice mayoral primary remain undetermined as election officials continue to tabulate mail-in and drop-off ballots. Progressive candidate Janice Lewis-George currently holds a lead with over 60% of the votes counted, though neither she nor the frontrunner, Kenyon McDuffie, has declared victory. The Trump administration launched a formal legal challenge against a pioneering housing reparations program for black residents in the Chicago suburb of Evanston, Illinois. The historic local initiative, which was first approved in 2019, offers grants of up to $25,000 to qualifying families who suffered from decades of systemic housing discrimination. While federal officials are moving to dismantle this policy, Evanston's mayor remains steadfast and continues to aggressively defend the nation's first municipal reparations program. I'm Sybil Wilkes. 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Be empowered.
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0: I'm Dominique Sharpton, sitting in for Reverend Sharpton today as Rev is traveling to Chicago, where he will attend the Obama Presidential Center officially opening in Chicago. I'm sitting in the hot seat taking your calls. You can join in from all over the country, all across the country. We're talking to you today, and we are keeping it real. You can join us 1-877-532-5797, 1-877-532-5797. The message board is on and popping as well, as they say. And those of you who are watching us via live stream at nationalactionnetwork.net, thank you for also tuning in and for all of your expertise and analysis as you are joining in and talking about it. How we gonna be about it? We gonna talk about it, and we gonna be about it. Okay, I'm gonna read James Mitchell's comment. Sure. Republican drawn maps in several southern states have effectively diluted black voting strength. Yes. So once again, a large portion of the population in the South won't have the representation in government. Very critical point. Thank you, James, for raising that on the message board. And yeah, we're seeing things happening all over the country, right? They're doing a lot of the, having a lot of the redistricting conversations. Gerrymandering is happening. We got a lot of the southern states, you know, having overhauls of how they're dealing with politics and government and, of course, voting. And we have some critical, pivotal elections that are coming up, and we know that there are going to be things happening all over, all across the board, to not only restrict but to detract us from casting our votes, from being confident in our vote, from being stable in our vote, and from understanding, of course, why our votes matter, and of course, the liberties that we are fighting for, why we need to continue to stay in the fight, why liberation and fighting for liberation matters. And for those of you who are watching on the message board through the break, you know, they show you different clips, and there was one where Reverend Sharpton was talking about going to Gory Island and seeing the door of no return, and how that pilgrimage that our ancestors took from Africa over to the Americas, where they were bought and sold as slaves, and to fast forward to now, where we have a lot of liberties that we fought for, y'all, that we have really, really stood the course and making sure that we were organizing to open up our own schools. We were organizing to, you know, learn how to read and write. We were organizing and mobilizing to fight for the right to vote, to fight for desegregation, to fight for so many things that, you know, we take for granted to this day. So many things that we have right now that was fought for. A lot of people died fighting for these liberties. And so we cannot turn a blind eye in this moment as we are seeing the unveiling of the presidential library of Barack Obama, the first black president of the United States that we voted for, that we voted in, that we made a difference, and we stood up and made that happen. And we stood up and made the right to vote happen. And we stood up and made the Civil Rights Act happen. And we stood up and made people pay attention all over the country to why policing in this country matters. And that led to, of course, corporations, you know, holding, being held accountability, holding accountability, having accountability for how their practices and their corporations are standard, where race and equity and equality, you know, should be at the forefront, should be considered. And so we have so many things that we have fought for, so many things that we are still valuable to us, fighting for reparations, you know, fighting for the advancement of technology and the jobs source to open up, where we can, of course, have the opportunities for financial freedom. These things are liberties that we are fighting for, and these things is things that we have to also hold true to our hearts and our steadfast and commitment to stay in the fight. 1-877-532-5797. Let's go back to the phones. Brother Jacob is holding on, listening to us from Philadelphia on WURD The Word. You're keeping it real. Good afternoon.
1: Peace be unto you, Sister Dominic, and your Peace father's worldwide listeners. Yeah. You know what? I thank God that Reverend Al, he couldn't clone himself, but he got Dominique to help him in his work, because he can't be at 2-3 places at one time. But he got some good help, some good, you know what I'm saying? So I thank God for that. You know, I'm just hearing about that case in Mississippi that you talked about earlier. And to me, you know, it's almost like it's one thing after another in the disrespect of, I got to say it, black people. Mm-hmm. I mean, this is, there ain't nothing new to us. We've been sounding the alarm that there are some people that don't see our life as human life. And they had a problem, because we ain't got no problem. We already know what we're working with. But you know what? I just want to, I say a prayer for the family of that one-year-old, because I'm Muslim, and that one-year-old has nothing for it but paradise, okay? Mm-hmm. So that baby didn't do nothing, okay? So I ain't even got nothing I can say. With usually when a Muslim dies, we say, well, may Allah forgive that person their sins and give them his mercy and grant them paradise. I don't even have to say that for this baby, because that baby didn't do nothing. So, you know, that's that. But I wanted to speak on just a while ago. You probably didn't see it, Dominique. But the president in front of the G7 summit to the world. This guy just got up there and made me shame that we elected this man to lead this country. I mean, you talking about babbling and just narcissism, everything. And anybody, and what took me out is that, what's his name, Rubio, and this other guy that took his whole family to the island after lying and saying that he had nothing to do with him, then come to find out, well, you had your whole family there, player. You know, just liars. And they got to stand there and listen to this babbling, lying. And the world is, you know, you remember they said, I think it was in Chicago where they had the convention and the people were saying the whole world's watching. The whole world's watching.
0: Oh, yeah. Right. Oh, yeah.
1: The whole world is watching how President Obama been out of office for 10 years, and he still live in your head. Rent-free. You just hate him because he's a black president, that how dare he come and be the man and the president that he was. So we already know what this guy working with. He's working with some, I guess, I don't know, racism. This is what I'm going to call it, what it is. He said, keep it real. The man is a racist. He hates us just because, I don't know. You know, that's his problem. Like I said again, we shouldn't worry about problems that other people have. We just should be working on our problems. Right, Sister Dominique?
0: That's right. That's right. And, you know, when you think about it, I think that, you know, I think that the president seems to have a problem with himself, and that's probably resonating to, you know, all of these things and decisions and selfishness, and, you know, it's like got a little power. That's, you know, this is what he wanted. And so, you know, I think that, you know, I don't know how we got this, how we let allowed ourselves to get here, but we're here now, right? And we've got to do something about it. Thank you so much for your call, and thank you for raising that, and certainly also dealing with this foreign policy with this summit, where, you know, at the G7 summit, I did see how world leaders were praising that agreement, you know, that was, if we're talking about foreign policy, intended to reduce the tensions that were involving Iran and reopen the shipping routes right through the Strait of Hormuz. So leaders were also discussing, you know, that increased pressure and the sanctions on Russia. And, you know, many Americans are just tuning out of foreign policy, that, you know, just feels distant. It doesn't feel like we are connected. And I feel like that is a mistake, you know, because what happens overseas is affecting prices here. It's affecting a lot of what's going on. And certainly, I think that, you know, when we're talking about energy and all of these things as it relates to the economy, it's important. And I think that we need to be more in tune with that. And certainly where conflict lies, and conflict is happening in our backyards, right? We're just talking about it. So conflict is happening everywhere. But the strategy, and especially how we deal around foreign policy, I think is very concerning in this moment. And I think that that we're in trouble. Like, we've got to really deal with what's happening across the board. One-year-old is being shot. Dealing with, you know, from a call from dealing with shoplifting. And on the other end, we got issues where, you know, our gas is going up, and we got issues where, you know, our young people, our youth, our kids are stabbing each other to survive, to defend themselves. We got a lot going on. And so I think that we need to keep it real, as you were saying, and we've got to talk about it, but we've got to be about the solutions. So y'all stay tuned. Let's keep it going, and let's really deal with how we are reflecting in this moment, reflecting ourselves, reflecting what we're doing, reflecting how we are analyzing things and responding to things and reacting to things. That matters too. 1-877-532-5797. 1-877-532-5797. I know we got folks on, but I know we're going to hit that music and take this break, but we'll be back. Want y'all to call in and join in on the conversation. Again, that number is 1-877-532-5797. 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But we'll be back with more of Keeping It Real with Sharpton. We'll be right back.
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11: It's Sybil Wilkes with what we need to know. The results of Washington, D.C.'s first ever ranked choice mayoral primary remain undetermined as election officials continue to tabulate mail-in and drop-off ballots. Progressive candidate Janice Lewis-George currently holds a lead with over 60% of the votes counted, though neither she nor the frontrunner, Kenyon McDuffie, has declared victory. The Trump administration launched a formal legal challenge against a pioneering housing reparations program for black residents in the Chicago suburb of Evanston, Illinois. The historic local initiative, which was first approved in 2019, offers grants of up to $25,000 to qualifying families who suffered from decades of systemic housing discrimination. While federal officials are moving to dismantle this policy, Evanston's mayor remains steadfast and continues to aggressively defend the nation's first municipal reparations program. I'm Sybil Wilkes. Be informed. Be empowered.
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3: 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Israel is controlling everything about the Palestinians. Their resources, their food, their water, their life. 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
6: Keeping it real. I'm Dominique Sharpton, Reverend Sharpton's eldest daughter. I'm sitting in for the Rev today. Rev is traveling to Chicago, where he will be attending the President Obama Library unveiling that is launching and opening this week. And as we are gearing up to celebrate another Juneteenth holiday and fighting for liberation and standing for equality, certainly this is a pivotal and very exciting moment, I feel, for American history in general. Reverend Sharpton is on his way to Chicago to stand with President Obama for the launching of this very important institution that is coming to Chicago, and that is, of course, going to be open very soon for all of us to be able to witness and to experience. And so I can't wait, certainly can't wait, and certainly am excited to see all that will be encompassed, of course, in the Obama Presidential Center in Jackson Park in Chicago, Illinois. I'm sitting in the hot seat taking your calls. We got a lot that we are talking about this afternoon, and certainly want to stay in the action and stay involved. And you can join in on the conversation by calling us at 1-877-532-5797. 1-877-532-5797. We're going back to the phones. Got a lot of folks holding on and want to get them to chime in on the conversation and discussion. So let's go to Tyrone, listening to us on line 4 from Milwaukee. Tyrone, you're keeping it real. Good afternoon.
7: Good afternoon, dear heart. How are you?
6: All right. How are you?
7: Blessed, joyful, grateful, thankful the Lord. Always brings me joy and does my heart well to be in your presence and hear your sweet voice. So I'll try to be quick here because I know I don't want to suck all the air out the show. A lot of callers there.
6: That's all right.
7: Best regards to, of course, you, Marcus, Ashley, and, of course, Reverend Sharpton right next door, 90 miles south of me in Chicago, right here in Milwaukee in Chicago, 90 miles
6: Thank
7: south.
6: You.
7: Congratulations, Mr. President Obama and the Obamas there on the continuation of your legacy.
6: Yes.
7: Someday soon, I hope to get over there and visit it, and see what it's shaping up to be over there in Chicago, the Obama Library and all that. So anyway, yep. And a blessing, joyous Juneteenth Day to all the all of us, all across the world, and Father's Day as well. So I'm gonna put them together, Juneteenth Day and Father's Day. Blessing, joyous. Have fun, love each other, appreciate each other. Leave the foolishness alone, and know what it means to be the kings and queens that we are, and celebratory respect to ourselves. And our hearts are kind of heavy there, as I rapid fire here, because our hearts are heavy because we lost a little queen. I heard a song from Stacey Ladislaw about 3 or 4 days ago that I hadn't heard in like about 10 years. Let me be your angel. And I said, man, mm-hmm. there's got to be something coming down the pike here. And I think this little 1-year-old baby, that song will be quite appropriate. As one of the callers said, her legacy is printed there amongst the creators there for sure. So love, prayers, and condolences to that family there, and work with the facts there to get to the truth there, and stick with the facts, and keep a level head and just work with the facts there. And God bless you all. God bless you. Be blessed. Be well. Walk with the Holy Spirit. The Holy Spirit will walk with you.
6: Amen. Thank you.
7: Very quickly to the young man down in Texas there, because the lines have been hot. I've been trying to get in for the last 2 weeks, but since this young man here down in Texas. But I ran track. I played football. I played basketball. I got my first trophy in baseball when I was 10 years old back in 68. Mm-hmm. I got a birthday coming up July 28th.
6: All right, Leo. Leo gang.
7: Yes, ma'am. Yes, ma'am.
6: Leo gang here, too.
7: Okay. So I'm going to try and see if I can keep it real. But yes, ma'am. I don't know where the other tent was for the other team, where the rest of the team was for that matter. Mm-hmm. So the mayor and the governor has to ask those questions, you know, and the school, crickets from the school. Why isn't the school asking questions? Mm-hmm. Where were the buses? I mean, if you don't have a tent, well, the coach would be saying, okay, everybody on the bus. Everybody on the bus now. Mm-hmm. So where were the buses? I'm going to end with where were the buses? I'm struggling. I'm befuddled that he was there by himself there. They didn't travel as a team. So if something like that occurred there, at least if you didn't have a tent, well, get your butt back on the bus then until the weather, whatever, appropriate. Okay, well, with that, then, I'm not going to suck all the air out the show. Congratulations to the New York Knicks on your championship. Enjoy wearing the crown for a year and a season. Next year, Giannis and the boys will have something to say about it. So let's get it. Have a great celebration on Juneteenth Day, Father's Day, and hope to meet you, Dominique, and God bless you. Yes. Bless you. I love you.
6: Thank you. So love you back, and happy Father's Day to you as well, if I don't get to speak with you again. Thank you for keeping it real, as always. This is what we do here. So thank you so much for staying in tune with that. But no, I think that we got a lot of questions, right, that we want answers to in this case in Texas, this Carmelo Anthony situation. And I don't think that it's going away. I don't think that this case is dead. I don't think that I think that this, you know, young man's family is going to remain steadfast and calling for the answers that they are raising, that so many people in the community across the country are raising. And we're going to stay involved in terms of how this case continues to unfold, and of course the facts as they continue to unfold, and what we need to do to call for what we need to know. And so I just hope we remain vigilant in making sure that, you know, that we stand up for all of our children when they are dealing, especially with these incidents, and that one-year-old child, obviously a tragedy. And obviously, you know, we need to really sanction on how we're dealing with this these policies in this country. Did y'all see also, and as we are talking about these things, you know, as we are talking about President Donald Trump, and, you know, does he represent, is he the Republican Party? Well, you saw that, you know, his endorsed candidate in Georgia didn't win. And so, you know, how much power, you know, we're talking about all this power, all of these defeats that we have, and all of this that we're going through. These, you know, the power ain't that powerful if you think about it. And if you look at it from, you know, a different lens, you know, if you are optimistic and look at it from a different lens, or if you have that spiritual connection that, you know, that my father and my family have, and we talk about all the time how we have to tap into that inner spiritual strength, you know, to withstand a lot that we're facing, a lot that we see and witness. But, you know, like, that's an indication right there. You know, his candidates won in several states, you know, in Senate races in Georgia and Alabama and Oklahoma. But the highest profile endorsed candidates lost in Georgia's governor's race despite his support. So it can happen. You know, and we're talking about, you know, for nearly a decade, how President Trump's, you know, endorsement was viewed as this political goal, like, you know, fundraisers want it and candidates want it, everybody wants it. But is it really that worth anything? Is it really that serious? And so we got to look at that from, you know, from all kinds of things that we're dealing with. Is it really that serious? And are we missing, like, are we looking, you know, are we missing the facts by trying to look at the gold? Because the gold isn't always, you know, shining for us. And we've got to realize that today. We've got to realize that was yesterday. We got to realize that is unfortunately going to be how the future unfolds if we don't do something about it. Tommy from Chicago is holding on. I want to get to Tommy. Tommy, you're keeping it real. Good afternoon. Always a pleasure speaking with you. You're keeping it real.
5: Well, Ms. Dominique, it's always my extreme pleasure to hear your voice and to think about the years that here from Chicago, I have watched you excel to be just absolutely brilliant. And I say that to you, not only to you, but to the others that Reverend Al kept it real with his mentorship of the young. Especially here in this city, with WBON, the young people who work behind the microphone, Shapiro, Turbine. Yes. I mean, you just cannot make up a simple narrative, and it goes like this. It's called Skip You. The very fact that you won't accept the cultural history. Not Tommy saying it, not me telling you to go to YouTube, not hearsay, but the actual documented history of the United States of America's involvement in the capture, the detaining, the brainwashing, and the stripping of humanistic rights of a certain ethnicity known as black people. Now, anytime you can go from the beginning to the present, and you can clearly see humanistic rights stripped from individuals, completely reprogrammed to the point that they would even vote for their own demise. I mean, I have seen us go from chains to the heavens. There is nothing that we cannot do and have not been able to do if given the opportunity. So when I stop and I think of your father, and the years that I've had with him, all the way back to the Koch brothers, all the way back to him being told to sit down, that a black president had been voted for. And I'll be the first one to say to any and everybody, I never thought in my lifetime I would ever see a black man excel to be the president of the United States of America. But what I never imagined in my life is that we as black people would be given the opportunity, hey, this is what we're going to do to you. This is what we think about you. But if you pull this lever, we can at least discuss it and talk about it, and individuals say the hell with it. And now here's where I end. Anytime a culture disrespects their women, disrespects their children,

0: to shake the hands to the ones who won. The ones who won kept on fighting till the very end, came back from 29, won the game and when people thought they wouldn't win. This is not over. This is a game called life, and this life was not given to us. It cannot be taken away from us, and we are somebody. Keep hope alive. Keep hope alive.
1: Mic, Tommy.
0: I love you.
1: Love you back. Thank you so much for your call. I hear that music. We're going to take a break. Joanne Kemp on the message board. I agree with you. I'm praying the vote continues to shift from Trump and his allies to finally see the light. We got to vote, y'all. We got to vote. We got to do our part. But we're going to be right back. You can join in on the conversation, 1-877-532-5797. We'll be back. More of Keeping It Real with Sharpton. We'll be right back.
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3: It's Sybil Wilkes with what we need to know. The results of Washington, D.C.'s first ever ranked choice mayoral primary remain undetermined as election officials continue to tabulate mail-in and drop-off ballots. Progressive candidate Janice Lewis-George currently holds a lead with over 60% of the votes counted, though neither she nor the frontrunner, Kenyon McDuffie, has declared victory. The Trump administration launched a formal legal challenge against a pioneering housing reparations program for black residents in the Chicago suburb of Evanston, Illinois. The historic local initiative, which was first approved in 2019, offers grants of up to $25,000 to qualifying families who suffered from decades of systemic housing discrimination. While federal officials are moving to dismantle this policy, Evanston's mayor remains steadfast and continues to aggressively defend the nation's first municipal reparations program. I'm Sybil Wilkes. Be informed. Be empowered.
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0: You keep it real. Dominique Sharpton sitting in for Reverend Sharpton here, taking your calls. 1-877-532-5797. Let's get into it, y'all. Let's get into the action. As we are celebrating another Juneteenth holiday coming up, and certainly we're talking about the amazing unveiling of the Presidential Obama Center Library that is happening this week. Also want for everyone to be, of course, on notice about what's happening in Brooklyn at the Christian Cultural Center on this Friday, Juneteenth. Reverend Sharpton, National Action Network, we will be going to Christian Cultural Center, where we will be convening for a vigil and service to pray for Haiti. We have a lot of information, and we've been talking a lot about what's been happening in Haiti, and certainly want to keep our Haitian brothers and sisters not only in prayer, in our thoughts, and in our activities as we continue to fight for justice and fight for equality. And certainly we cannot leave what's happening overseas to our brothers and sisters unaccounted for. And we are standing, of course, with the Haitian community, Reverend Sam Nichols, and many others who have been steadfast in the fight for our brothers and sisters in Haiti. And so we will be joining on this Friday. We will be joining at Christian Cultural Center in Brooklyn, where we will be convening to pray for Haiti, for our brothers and sisters in Haiti. And that event will begin at 7 o'clock p.m., and that's again at the Christian Cultural Center, 12020 Flatlands Avenue in Brooklyn, New York. There are so many things that are happening, and certainly as we are celebrating in this holiday, the liberation of our people, we certainly know that we've got a lot of liberties that we fought for and maintain and gain, but we've got a lot more liberties to fight for. That's why we're going to D.C. on August the 28th. Those of you who have signed up, who have inquired, who have already committed to bringing people. We spoke yesterday to some folks. I believe they were from Minnesota, talking about bringing buses, talking about how they going to get to D.C. on August the 28th. And so we've got a lot to do, but we know that in this moment, we've got to be vigilant with our voice, with our activity, with our unified action, with our unified activity. The coalition matters. Strength in numbers matter, and strength in our voice matters and can be stronger with all of us on one accord, all of us moving towards the same mission and the same goal. And so we want all of you to join us in Washington, D.C. on August the 28th, along with Martin Luther King III and many others who will come together, of course, to stand up in this moment. As we know, our rights are definitely being challenged across the board, and we've got to come together where it matters, when it matters, how it matters, and we've got to stay vigilant. And so if you don't believe in marching, that's okay. You don't believe in standing up for your rights, that's okay too. You don't believe in voting. Hey, what can I tell you? But I want to be on the right side of justice. And when they call the roll, and they talk about the history makers who stood up in the face of adversity, who stood up for humanity, when they talk about the history makers who did something when they didn't have to do nothing at all, who challenged the status quo, who remained committed to the cause and the fight for justice and equality. I want to be called. I want to be on the roll. I don't know about you, but I want to be on the roll. Sky from Richmond is holding on, listening to us, and I want to get Sky in on the conversation. Sky, you're keeping it real. Good afternoon. Sky, you there?
1: Yes, I'm here. Can you hear me?
0: Hi, yes, you're keeping Hello? It real. Good afternoon.
1: Yes, thank you for accepting my call. And what I'm calling in reference to is Donald Trump and all these projects that he has going on, like the U.S.-Mexico border, the border wall. He And then the ballroom, which he estimated was going to cost like $600 million. Like when he travels and go to his golf tournaments and stuff like that, taxpaying and paying $100 million for that. The Arlington National Cemetery archway, he projected that's going to cost like $100 million, which is probably going to be $400 million. But I would just like to know all these misquotes of how much it costs to build something. And it's like, first of all, who are the contractors that he has hired to do all these different projects? And I'm thinking that it's his personal friends or people that donate to Donald Trump on political campaign. And it's like, to me, I just think that that is an unfair practice, that if he's hiring his friends and people that donate to him to build all these structures in which he misled the Senate and everything about how much the cost, then come find out is like three times the amount, especially that where, what is that, the reflection pool, the Lincoln Memorial reflection pool, where he tried to turn it blue there with the algae, and that may have been intentionally done just to get more cost to prepare that. But when that come to an end, because if he's creating jobs for his friends and certain, especially minority groups that have these contracts, they are contractors, workers that are capable to do the job. Is he being fair in discriminating those type of jobs to all different contractors? Or he just
0: of course he's not being fair. Friends? Of course not. Yeah, of course he ain't being fair.
1: So we need to look into that because, you know, with the SNAP benefits, he's taking money. He don't, cut that out pretty much. Some people thought they was going to get that SNAP benefit. They didn't get anything. They go there and have purchased grocery, and they can't even get it because there's no funds there. So it's like, and then with this World Cup series, who's benefiting from it? As African-American people and Caucasian people in the United States, we don't own anything. It's the Middle Eastern people that owns everything, all the hotel, all the gas station, as well as nothing good coming out of them tobacco vape stores, which they own that. So we are not profiting, but his mission is, and like the Washington Post, he downside that from thousands of people losing their job. And everything he has done, he's mimicking Adolf Hitler. And I have called in before. Mm. That's just like that fight, that UFC fight that he had at the White House on his birthday. Hitler was a big fan of boxing. You know, he loved to watch people box and everything. Just like the Gestapo. Now Donald Trump called him the ICE. Same thing. The Gestapo would go around. So Donald Trump, we know he's all over and doing a lot of things that's unethical. But my main concern now, how come when something that's supposed to be originally like the ballroom started off, I think it really started off at $100 million, but right now it's up to $600 million.
0: $600 million.
1: Who's monitoring him? Yes. Who's monitoring that? That's what I would like to know. Is Congress and, you know, our senators, like I'm from Virginia, we have Mark Warner. Is he really like monitoring that?
0: I got to leave it there, Scott. I hear you, sister. I got to leave it there. Thank you so much for your call. I hear that music, so we got to take a break. I mean, I'm not into gambling, but $600 million, somebody got to play the Powerball for me. But we're going to be back. We hear a lot of folks on the calls, on the board holding on, so we're going to get to y'all. 1-877-532-5797. Get in there, y'all. We'll be back with more Keeping It Real with Shopton. We'll be right back.
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16: It's Sybil Wilkes with what we need to know. The results of Washington, D.C.'s first ever ranked choice mayoral primary remain undetermined as election officials continue to tabulate mail-in and drop-off ballots. Progressive candidate Janice Lewis-George currently holds a lead with over 60% of the votes counted, though neither she nor the frontrunner, Kenyon McDuffie, has declared victory. The Trump administration launched a formal legal challenge against a pioneering housing reparations program for black residents in the Chicago suburb of Evanston, Illinois. The historic local initiative, which was first approved in 2019, offers grants of up to $25,000 to qualifying families who suffered from decades of systemic housing discrimination. While federal officials are moving to dismantle this policy, Evanston's mayor remains steadfast and continues to aggressively defend the nation's first municipal reparations program. I'm Sybil Wilkes. Be informed. Be empowered.
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0: taking your calls. 1-877-532-5797. 1-877-532-5797. We were talking with Sky, I believe, before the break. Sky is gone. Let's go to CJ listening to us from DC, and then I have a very important announcement and want to start having this conversation with our Religious Affairs Department of National Action Network. But let's go to CJ, has been holding on, listening to us from DC. CJ, you're keeping it real. Good afternoon.
1: How you doing, my beautiful black sister?
0: All right. Thank you. That's what I'm talking about.
1: Well, let me start off with this public. Let me start off with this public announcement. You need your own show. I'm saying this to Kathy Hughes. I hope you hear my voice. And I hope you will accept. WOL has no shows with a black, beautiful, strong sister like yourself. And I'm pitching that right now for you. I'm going to say that first.
0: CJ, thank you.
1: Now, and I'm going to get, and my music thing, I want to get this out early. My music thing is Donny Hathaway, everything he ever made. The soulful sound of Donny, who's a Howard, another Howard alumni. Now, and we demand that they reopen the case of his murder, which they say he committed suicide, and we got the Freedom of Information Act when they said in the hotel room the window was mechanically taken out. And when they did the autopsy and the fingerprints, his fingerprints was nowhere on the window. So marinate on that one, people. Now, let's get to the D.C. politics of the race we saw last night. I want to congratulate the sister Denise, who won that, Denise Lewis, another AKA Howard alumni, a member of Union Temple Baptist Church under the guidance of Willie Wilson. And the question need to be put to the sister now. I liked it. One thing that Duffy stood for, her run, the one who was running against her, he wanted to give reparations to D.C. residents. Yeah. Now, she need to pick up that torch and make that happen if she can. So what we have to stand with anybody who Donald Trump is against. Okay? Whoever he's against, we have to stand with them. So we know who he is, and you're not saying this, but I'm saying this. He is nothing to us but a old, dirty bastard. If he think that he can get away with the insults, the things that's being said to that black woman and that black man, Barack Obama, and his wife, Michelle Obama, and get away with it, with the apes calling them apes, and now standing aside watching somebody openly call Michelle Obama a man, and he sit there and just act like it was the best thing ever said. We got to stop. Let Michelle Obama take the high road. I'll take the middle road. Somebody got to speak truth to power to this old dirty bastard. And let me say this. It is very important for us. We need to have town, and this is something we need to have town hall meeting. We need to call those out who voted and supported him, and now they're trying to hide their hand. They threw the rocks. White women at 49% of the vote the first time, and they gave them 69% the second. Latino men, and as Kamala Harris go around saying, I told you so, don't tell that to black folks. Tell that to white women. Tell that to them Latinos and the Latino women who voted 39%. The message need to be geared at them, because have you learned your, have you had enough? Because we don't support that old dirty bastard. They showed that they was willing to support him. So that need to be the target, because they going to be the deciding vote again. We know which way we're going. We know which way we're going. Okay. So let's get busy with less rhetoric, less soundbites, more strategic planning, and how we going to get this old dirty bastard and all of them with him out of this administration, out of that Capitol, and out of that White House. And not right. just when, see, we, and lastly, sister, let me say quick. All we do is talk about winning the House and the Senate. What are we going to do with it when we get it? Do we have a plan? That's what's more important. We can win it, but are we going to do something for the people with it? So, yeah. sister, I love you, and just keep fighting. Just keep fighting.
0: You're right. Thank you so much, CJ. Thank you for your call. Thank you for your accolades and for your support. Joanne Kemp, I'm with you. I'm with you again. $300 billion to Iran to stop the war. Trump started $80 billion to invade Iran, but no money for food, health, or schools. Our... We in trouble. We are in trouble. Thank you so much for your call. Thank you so much for your comment. Let's go to my dear sister in the struggle who's holding on. She is from, represents our Religious Affairs Department of National Action Network. Sister Trudy Grant is on the line. And I want her to talk to us today, as today is the 11th anniversary of the massacre of the 9 people who were killed in Charleston, South Carolina. Sister Trudy, good afternoon. You're keeping it real. Give us the momentum of what this day stands for, and obviously this anniversary, and what it means to our struggle and what we're doing.
2: Thank you, Dominique. Thank you so much. And let me say that I agree with CJ. I think your voice is pivotal and beautiful on the radio.
0: Thank you, Trudy. Trudy, true.
2: This is the 11th anniversary of the massacre that happened at Emmanuel AME Church in Charleston, South Carolina. Mm-hmm. It was a horrific night of people at Bible study where they accepted a stranger in their midst, and he started shooting. It is a moment that will forever be etched in our hearts, in our minds. And it is just, it cannot go without notice. We have to keep speaking their names. And Dominique, the thing about this, just think about this. South Carolina is one of only 2 states that has not adopted a hate crime bill. Can you believe that? So we're going to use, and we use every moment, Dominique, we use every moment to get this momentum going to do this hate crime bill. Mm-hmm. I am privileged to have traveled with one of the survivors. Even in that, there were 5 survivors. There were 3 children and 2 adults.
0: Wow.
2: One of the survivors has become a good friend of mine. Her name is Mrs. Polly Shepherd. Mm-hmm. We walked with her for about a couple of years just to talk about it. And she was the one intentionally left to tell this story.
0: Wow.
2: And I am proud to say that I was a co-producer on a documentary that is telling her story.
0: Wow.
2: So that's we just wanted to share that and just to let them know that in that, Nan was on the ground from day one. Rev attended a couple of the funerals. He was there with Politics Nation. So we were on the ground from day one. We continue. Reverend Rivers, who's the VP of Religious Affairs, we're always on the ground, always talking about getting justice done. So I thank you for the opportunity to come on and just share with the folks.
0: Tell us briefly, for some of us who don't and aren't familiar with this hate crime bill, obviously, and the piece of legislation and how the trajectory of this legislation came about and where we are now with it. Can you just briefly talk about that piece?
2: Yes, absolutely. So we've had it on the books. Now, it has gone to the House. But there's one senator that's holding up this bill. We are on the ground. We are strategizing about, so we've got some of his constituents together, and we're giving them talking points. How can they not have a hate crime bill? Dominique, one of the legislators, Senator Clemente Pinckney, died in that tragedy. He sat in the well of the House with these legislators. And you mean we are the state that has not passed the bill?
0: Yeah.
2: It is unbelievable.
0: That's riveting. Well, Trudy, thank you so much for your steadfast commitment. You and Reverend Rivers and everyone from the Religious Affairs Committee, the Division of NAN, to all of those who remain vigilant on the ground, you know, really fighting these issues every day, standing with these victims and their families as they deal with this tragedy. It's not easy. And so I'm glad that, you know, that they are rising up in this moment, that that woman survived to tell this story, because it resonates for our future generations to know what happened and to know that we can be resilient even in this moment where we see tragedy, where we see so many things happening around us. We too can be vigilant. That's and right. Stand up. Absolutely. We too can survive. Absolutely. Thank you so much, Sister Trudy. I hear that music. We're going to take another break. Dominique Sharpton, I'm sitting in for Rev, taking your calls. You can get in, join right. in on the conversation. Call us at 1-877-532-5797. We'll be back with more of Keeping It Real with Sharpton. We'll be right back.

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3: It's Sybil Wilkes with what we need to know. The results of Washington, D.C.'s first ever ranked choice mayoral primary remain undetermined as election officials continue to tabulate mail-in and drop-off ballots. Progressive candidate Janice Lewis George currently holds a lead with over 60% of the votes counted, though neither she nor the frontrunner, Kenyon McDuffie, has declared victory. The Trump administration launched a formal legal challenge against a pioneering housing reparations program for Black residents in the Chicago suburb of Evanston, Illinois. The historic local initiative, which was first approved in 2019, offers grants of up to $25,000 to qualifying families who suffered from decades of systemic housing discrimination. While federal officials are moving to dismantle this policy, Evanston's mayor remains steadfast and continues to aggressively defend the nation's first municipal reparations program. I'm Sybil Wilkes. Be informed. Be empowered.
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18: 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Without them signing the laws that we fought for, how should we have gotten free?
16: Sharpton keeps it real.
18: Because you're raising things that you haven't thought out. There were slave rebellions that did. All right, then give me the answer. You haven't answered me yet. If you thought it out, give me the answer.
16: Asking the tough questions.
18: Well, see, here's the thing. I call him a statement. You can question any statement I make. Whoa. You can question any statement I make, but you cannot call here and tell me don't question the statement you make, brother.
16: Be a part of the conversation. Just keep it real. Live from the National Action Network corporate headquarters in New York, keeping it real. And now, America's number one civil rights leader, the Reverend Al Sharpton.
18: Keeping it real, keeping it real. I'm your host, Reverend Al Sharpton. And we're back, 1-877-532-5797. And let's go back to the phones. Let's go to Washington, D.C., to Douglas. Douglas, you're keeping it real with Al Sharpton.
19: Hey, Reverend Al, how you doing? This is Minister Douglas Smith calling from Washington, D.C. How you doing?
18: I'm doing great.
19: I spoke to you some time ago, maybe about a month ago, and I talked to you about the small telephone line ministers who have little small groups where they preach and they sermonize about different issues. And I was discussing with you, and you said it was a great idea because you think that it's the small groups in areas that help populate march when they come to those particular areas. And you said you're going to put somebody on it to work on it. And I was just wondering if you have, you still have that, if this idea still resonates with you.
18: Yeah, I do remember slightly the call. You should call the, you got a pen, write it this out, 877-626-4651, 877-626-4651. And talk to Christian. Ask for Christian. Tell him you talk to me on the air, and tell him you want to hook up the ministers, the telephone ministers on the march. I need that badly.
19: All right. Okay, Reverend. Let me, I'm gonna call that number. What was that name again? Reverend Christian.
18: Christian. His name is Minister Christian. Yes.
19: Okay, Rev. Can I say this? Because I don't want to get on the wrong foot. I did speak to one of your lieutenants, Reverend Toon. But he seemed not to be too excited about the idea. But I know that you were when I spoke to you. So should I should call Reverend Christian now. He'll be the
18: one. Yeah, he's all coordinating the march. So go ahead and talk to him.
19: Okay, thank you, Reverend. I hope to see you soon. I mean, I've marched beside you with Reverend Fontroy and Pastor George from the Black Catholic group. So I know that this can be a good thing, and I appreciate your talking to me.
18: Yeah, I'd like to see that happen. I like that. Thank you. Grassroots stuff is what I like, and that sounds like in line with that tradition. Let's put it that way. In fact, Maureen Forte, one of the best organizers in the nation, is on our message board, and She's saying the march on Washington, get on the bus with Chicago, August 28th, National Action Network Chicago chapter, 464-333-0513. You in the Chicago area, they want to get on the bus, call Maureen Forte at 464-333-0513. And I mean, Maureen shows up, don't want a whole lot of attention, she just gets it done. She's blood relative to Reverend Fred Shuttlesworth, leader of the Birmingham movement. And I know she's going to get a couple of buses out of Chicago. And she was just in here with a lot of people with her from Chicago for the National Action Network Convention. All right, let me go to Ira. Ira, you're keeping it real. Also from Washington, you're keeping it real with Al Shout.
20: Hey, good evening, Reverend Shout. Thanks for taking my call. I got a little disrupted on my call this day. It phone rang busy for a long time. I just got in. I just want to keep it clean as I can. I want you to read between these lines. I saw an article today, this morning, on the news, but 47 was on there talking with his ignorant self. He's a real backside hole, evidently. He's talking about how can we go about our business as people, and he's calling the Democrats, Democrats. I didn't like that. It was very disrespectful on a public television program to say that we're Democrats. He's an arrogant, ignorant backside, evidently. I didn't like that. So I think that we need to address him as an individual, as a real knucklehead. And he doesn't make sense. You talk about Democrats are Democrats. He didn't show no respect on a public television and a public address about something he's addressing on, something he's claiming that he's addressing in Iran. I don't think he has anything going on. I think he's just blowing smoke up.
18: Who did this? Who did this?
20: This was Donald Trump. This morning, Donald Trump was on a program saying about Democrats instead of Democrats. He showed no respect as a person of us as being people. We didn't call him Republican dummies.
18: Yeah.
20: But he got on the public radio and said that we're Democrats. And he made it seem like it was so impressive because he's ignorant. And they need to address him that he's not a very well person. He don't know anything about his position as a president, as a person. And you don't talk about people in public. And you talk about Barack Obama. He throw him in there saying that he didn't do anything in reference to Iran. He just throws anybody's name up as just talking points, which is no good. And people need to realize that he's not a very well man. I don't think his ideology is good. His folks are probably ignorant as well. And it's not going to last long for him. He's going to meet somebody someday soon. That's all I want to say, Reverend Sharp. I had to change my tone for the day because I don't like that.
18: Yeah, I think that's something to be worth of changing your tone. And thank you for your call. You know, I think that it is important that people understand that the uncouth nature of Donald Trump's behavior, just saying all kind of random, idiotic things, calling people out their names, using foul language, is a reflection on the country. Because people around the world, and, you know, we have chapters, and then I deal with a lot of these global meetings. And the people around the world look at us and say, how does the citizens elect somebody of this character? Imagine now if you lived abroad and somebody told you that they just elected a man president who was found in their courts by a jury of his peers to be guilty of 34 felonies and found guilty in another court of sexual harassment of a woman by a jury of his peers, but they elected him president. How do you think that looks to the world? I mean, I don't think we understand. I think too many of us take this lightly, like this is entertainment. Oh, Trump is just crazy. Oh, here you go again. And not a reflection on the mentality of people in this country and how it appears to people around the world on whether they want to do business with us or not. as important, if not more, is how do you think it reflects on your children? How can you tell your children? How could I tell mine and my grandson to live clean life, be straight, don't get into trouble because you want to be somebody someday and you don't want something that you might have done in your youth to come back and prevent you from being whatever you aspire to be. And your kid or my grandson will look at me and say, well, y'all got a felon as the president of the United States. Y'all got somebody found guilty of sexual harassment. How do you answer that? Putting all the politics aside, what happened to the standards in this country? And I think that people that voted for him are saying, I'm voting against all having standards. Just that simple. And all I can tell you is it makes us look ridiculous around the world. And it's going to come back home to haunt us in your own families. Mark my words. I think it is clear. The Bible says that a man sows, that shall he also reap. That same thing going to come back and haunt you. You're so mad at diversity, so mad at Democrats, so mad that you don't want Obamacare because it's named after Obama, that you are giving the most detrimental role models to your own children. And it will come back to visit you. I promise you that. Because it's what's the old thing they used to have, the story when I was a kid, Humpty Dumpty sat on the wall. Humpty Dumpty had a great fall. All the king's horses, all the king's men couldn't put Humpty back together again. You're going to have a hard time putting this back together again in terms of standards. I'm not even talking about the politics. And everybody knows I oppose this politics. But I'm talking about standards. And I could not imagine that we would do this as a country until we did. Let's take a break. Be right back. More of you on the phones and on the message board. Keeping it real. Shout and be right back. Keeping it real. Keeping it real.
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10: It's Sybil Wilkes with what we need to know. The results of Washington, D.C.'s first ever ranked choice mayoral primary remain undetermined as election officials continue to tabulate mail-in and drop-off ballots. Progressive candidate Janice Lewis-George currently holds a lead with over 60% of the votes counted, though neither she nor the frontrunner, Kenyon McDuffie, has declared victory. The Trump administration launched a formal legal challenge against a pioneering housing reparations program for black residents in the Chicago suburb of Evanston, Illinois. The historic local initiative, which was first approved in 2019, offers grants of up to $25,000 to qualifying families who suffered from decades of systemic housing discrimination. While federal officials are moving to dismantle this policy, Evanston's mayor remains steadfast and continues to aggressively defend the nation's first municipal reparations program. I'm Sybil Wilkes. Be informed. Be empowered.
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0: 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Or you can go on the message board at www.nationalactionnetwork.net live stream. Joanne Kemp on the message board said Trump just said he wants Syria to take out Hezbollah and not Israel. Does Syria really have enough military capabilities? I doubt they will stop Netanyahu, and Trump will still continue money to Israel. Yeah, I think you're right. I don't think that he's going to stop aid to Israel. And I'm not sure the capacity of Syria, so I don't even understand the logic of that. Douglas Smith Sr. says a country that promoted and fostered chattel slavery, racialism, murder, degradation, and all the evils that America has inflicted upon us, it is easy for them to release the vapors that have called, they call standards, and attach themselves to MAGA. Well, I think that's probably said very well, Douglas, which is why they are going to reap that they sowed. And I think the question, I think, though, is all that you described this country is allowed. Question is, now what are we going to do in the middle of it? Are we exercising and maximizing what is available to us? Or are we just sitting around complaining? Evangelist Ramsey, one of the best activists in the land, said, good afternoon, Rev. You good? I am great. She said, pays to be a disciple, a servant, and make full proof of one's calling. It's my reward season. God has opened out of country doors in ministry that I haven't even asked for. So thanks for what's on your mind platform, discipline. And it cuts off there. It looks like it's more, but it cuts off here. All right, let's go to Ray in Cincinnati, Ohio. Ray on the buzz. You're keeping it real with Al Sharpton.
2: Yes, sir, Rev. Thanks for taking my call. Rev, a couple things. When you were commenting on Trump before the break, you know, my comment would have been Trump voters will vote, and I want people to listen to this. They will vote for a man that they wouldn't want their son to grow up to be. That's bad, Ref. That is pretty bad. They wouldn't bring a man home, you know, if these Trump voters had their daughters would bring home a boy that emulates Trump, they would throw him out the house. But they would still vote for this guy. You know, some of these MAGA folks and regular Republicans who vote for him, they have no shame. You will vote for a crook, a racist, a rapist, you know, but you wouldn't want your son to grow up to be. You know, but Rev, let me say this. Trump is threatening military and ICE to be at these midterms, you know, when they come around at these polling places. Now, John Lewis, you know, he was beaten, along with all other folks. They knew the cops were there, but they still marched on. What makes Donald Trump and his MAGA folks think that they're going to intimidate black folks after all we've been through for centuries? I don't know what makes them think that we're going to back down. You know, white folks, Latinos, Asian voters, you know, they got another thing coming. And so I just don't understand why they think that folks are just going to back down because it's going to be military there to do what? There's going to be ICE folks there to do what? Now, they may intimidate some folks, but not the majority, you know. Mm-hmm. So that's just what I had to say. It's just, and also, who sleeps at a UFC fight? How can you sleep? Nicole Wallace showed it yesterday that Donald Trump was sleeping through that spectacle at the White House. Who sleeps through all that? An old man who just turned 80. And they got the nerve to call Joe Biden Sleepy Joe. You know, so, you know, this march that's coming up on Washington, it's going to be huge, you know. And, you know, I just hope people come out and during the midterms vote. I've always said, Red, every pretty much once a month, I will tell you, Trump is the guy that keeps on giving. He keeps on giving Democrats a lot to run on. You know,
0: if the Democrats use it wisely, that's why you got to mobilize. That's why the march is so critical. You're absolutely right. That this is, it couldn't be more graphic. But if you don't put it out there and mobilize people and show people that energy, I see Happiness Donuts on the live stream saying Fannie Lou Hamer energy. That's what you got to have now, because you're back there in the days of Fannie Lou Hamer, before there was a Civil Rights Act or Voting Rights Act, because they've muted both of them.
2: Yeah, and I'll leave you with this, Rev. A lot of these Trump sycophants that's in his cabinet, you know, I don't think for some reason Trump is going to part. If Donald Trump can pardon 1,000 rioters, he's going to pardon every member of his cabinet. They won't have a chance to testify in front of the Senate when Trump leaves, or in front of Congress. So I hope when they take over, if they take over the midterms, I hope each and every one of them get in front of that, the Senate or Congress, and they'll have to answer for all the nonsense Trump is taking this whole country through. All right, Rev.
0: All right. Thank you for your call. Let me go to Bernice in Cleveland, Ohio. Bernice. Is Bernice there?
3: Reverend Al Sharpton?
0: Yeah.
3: I've been following you ever since way before I heard you on the air. And I hear you on the air every Saturday morning at 11 o'clock.
0: All right.
3: And you talks about James Brown every Saturday morning.
0: Yep, I
3: and
0: sure
3: one
0: do.
3: Time you said that you would like to have some of his records.
0: Uh-huh.
3: And I got a lot of his records I want you to have. And I've been trying to get you for 2 years.
0: Well, you all pick up and get our information.
3: At Corey Methodist Church.
0: I sure
3: and
0: will.
3: And I was down there with the records, and they wouldn't let me talk to you.
0: Hold on a minute. Hold on 1 minute, Bernice. Y'all pick it up and get information. I have the office get her. If she got some records, I want them. Let's take a break. We'll be right back. Keeping it real. Shopton. Tell it all Tuesday. Be right back.
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6: It's Sybil Wilkes with what we need to know. The results of Washington, D.C.'s first ever ranked choice mayoral primary remain undetermined as election officials continue to tabulate mail-in and drop-off ballots. Progressive candidate Janice Lewis-George currently holds a lead with over 60% of the votes counted, though neither she nor the frontrunner, Kenyon McDuffie, has declared victory. The Trump administration launched a formal legal challenge against a pioneering housing reparation program for black residents in the Chicago suburb of Evanston, Illinois. The historic local initiative, which was first approved in 2019, offers grants of up to $25,000 to qualifying families who suffered from decades of systemic housing discrimination. While federal officials are moving to dismantle this policy, Evanston's mayor remains steadfast and continues to aggressively defend the nation's first municipal reparations program. I'm Sybil Wilkes. Be informed. 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
1: Reverend Al Sharpton, and we're back. 1-877-532-5797. 1-877-532-5797. 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And I see Brenda Foster saying hello from Detroit. Thanks, Reverend Al. We must vote and trust God for the rest. We got this. Have a blessed day. And I hope you're right. We have got this. Don't forget, please, as Mr. Brown used to sing, please, please, please, register, sign up, like Maureen Forte is saying in Chicago. 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Say, I'm planning to be in Washington August 28th. I need to know if there's a bus near me. I need to organize a bus. Can you help me? I got this. If you can just put me down, I'm flying in, whatever. Register. Give us your info. Also, don't forget to watch Politics Nation Saturday and Sunday, 5 p.m. Eastern Time, both Saturday and Sunday. And I definitely will not disappoint you. And you there in the New York, New Jersey, Connecticut area, meet me or beat me to the Saturday rally at the historic Mother Amy Zion Church, 137th Street between Lenox and 7th Avenues. We're just waiting on our certificate of occupancy from the city. Our rallies will be there. We've already moved staff into our new building I'm talking about. And we're going to show, we're going to have people that have made their pledges and filled them, go 5x5 to see the new building on Saturday. And we'll have transportation for them there and back, because I want them to see what they're investing in. So make sure you that are not in the New York area, you can watch and be part of the rally by going to Impact Television or www.nationalactionnetwork.net. And I see Evangelist Ramsey hit me back saying, get on the good foot. I guess that's a song won this Black Music History Month. And keeping it real. And let's go to the phone. Fred in Milwaukee, Wisconsin, on Tell It All Tuesday. Fred.
2: How are you doing, bro? Hey, how are you
1: doing? I'm doing well.
2: Hey, I just wanted to comment on two things that were on the show in the last week, and then I have a question for you. Okay. One, there was a guy from Connecticut, and he was, you know, concerning police, law enforcement, their training. I just wanted to point out that, yeah, there's no universal training for law enforcement in this country. Each state has similar laws, but you can always, there are rules and regulations or their standard operating procedures, depending on the department, should be online. And so you can read them, you know, and discuss, you know, what, you know, whatever the issue is, they should have them. I mean, each state has their own standard bureau ran by the state as far as training and things like that. Like, to give you an example, like with George Floyd, when I was on the job in the early 90s, they had information about positional asphyxiation where, you know, it was, you know, we're talking 30, 40 years before George Floyd as far as training that turns somebody on their side. And, you know, because their chest can't compress. So there's rules that people can look up. And another thing, like, and one other thing when it comes to laws, there's a gentleman, you know, concerning the young man in Texas. Most states have laws where at 17 years old, if you do a felony, you automatically, they're not, you know, you're automatically charged as an adult. There's not the waiver procedure, like if you're 15 or 14, you're automatically charged as an adult. So it's not 18. So at 17, depending on the crime, you can be automatically charged as an adult. And then, so those are two comments, you know, those are things people have. And then I just had a question. I was listening the other day and when we're talking about the Black Caucus and the election in Florida, well, I believe with Wasserman, if I'm saying her name correct. Now, are they doing things because, I mean, people are hoping for some type of racial divide between, you know, people of color that are Democrats and white folks are Democrats. So are they, hopefully they're working together. And I guess I'm looking for your opinion as far, you know, no matter who comes out of that, are they going to support each other and show some unity? Just your thoughts on that.
1: Now, the question is, what are they going to show some magic unity in what regard?
2: In the election of Florida for Congress person, you know, depend on who wins, are they going to, you know, where, you know, how politics, they can get nasty and bitter and stuff like that towards each other. But, you know, I guess I'm just hoping as far as, hey, we talk whoever the best person wins, and we're going to support whoever comes out of that. We're not showing division because, you know, people say all kinds of stuff. They look for dirt on people. So I'm just wondering your thoughts as far as how they should handle that election if whoever wins comes out front.
1: I think that it is a challenge. There's four blacks running. Debbie Wasserman Schultz, who was redistrict, her district was the lines were drawn, redrawn, and she now decided to run in that district. She does have a lot of support. She's been in Congress a long time in another district, and I'm hearing that some blacks are going with her. But if you have four blacks running against her in a black district and they're splitting the vote, she's likely to win. I've heard that there are some that are trying to get some of those that are running to not run in the, as you say, for the sake of saying, well, this guy's got the best chance, keep the seat black. So far, they haven't budged. I've not personally talked to any of the candidates, but I've certainly talked to those in our Miami chapter of NAN, and they say everybody is being obstinate at this point.
2: Okay. All right. Thank you. And I hope to see you on the 28th. I'll be in that area taking my daughter back to Morgan State. So
1: oh,
2: I'm
1: good.
2: To join the march on the 28th.
1: Thank you, brother. I love it. Thank you so much.
2: All right.
1: Thank you for your call. Let's go to Oshinya in Brooklyn, New York. Oshinya.
0: Hey, Rev. It's me, Oshinya from Otto.
1: Yeah.
0: Yeah, I'm sorry I haven't seen you in a while because I started working at Luna Park and it's been crazy over there.
1: Oh, okay.
0: Yeah, so I'll see you soon. But I do want to tell you that I have been doing a lot of studies on, like, black movies and their messages and what they actually tell us to the community. And I really do give a whole lot of respect to Spike Lee and also John Singleton because... instead of actually placing the blame on white supremacy, they actually hold up a mirror of, like, what is it that we're doing in the communities and how we need to improve ourselves, you know, be better. And honestly, it's a really good message that all of us should really live by. Like for instance, like films like Baby Boy or Boys in the Hood or Poetic Justice or even the movie of Malcolm X, which I honestly appreciate that they didn't depict them as being crazy or being fanatic. They actually depict them as speaking a lot of truth. Like, a lot of black boys really need that message.
1: Yeah, I thought Spike did a great job on Malcolm X. In fact, I did he had me in one of the scenes, and I wasn't even old enough to know Malcolm X, but I got close with his wife. And I think you're right to point this out because... when we have directors and movie producers that put us in the right light, you'd be surprised the impact that it has on the thinking of our young people that go to these movies. That's a part of what inspired me. I remember I had joined Operation Breadbasket and got involved a little. Then I got back in my church work and said, I don't know if I want to do that. And Dr. King got killed. And I was about 13 then, and Nina Simone came out with a song that was a soundtrack to the movie From Montgomery to Memphis. And the song was, What We Gonna Do Now the King of Love Is Dead. I remember the song, and that's 60 years ago, whatever. And she said, turn the other cheek, he'd plead. Love your neighbor was his creed. What are we gonna do now the King of Love Is Dead? That song and movie turned me around. I went back to Breadbasket that Saturday, been in the movement ever since. And I was just 13 years old. It is the images that people grow up with in their formative years that make an indent on them for a long time.
0: Yeah, I definitely do agree. I mean, as a mother of a black son, I definitely believe that Caden really needs those images and stuff like that. And also, that's another big reason why I should keep him at NAND and also around you guys. So,
1: well, you're doing the right thing, and we're glad to have you and him. And you stay right with us.
0: Yeah.
1: All right.
0: Yeah.
1: Thank you for your call. We'll be right back. Oh, I'm sorry. That's it. Let me thank all of you that called in. Listen then, you that called in and couldn't get through, but hung in there anyhow. Remember, whatever you do, however you feel, wherever you go, tell somebody, tell anybody, tell everybody. Reverend Al told you personally, keep it real. Keep it real. Keep it real. Talk to you too on tomorrow.
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Mountains time. And for the next 3 hours, it's time to put aside all pretenses, deception, denial, or fronting. The time has come to keep it real on Keeping It Real with Reverend Al Sharpton. A very good afternoon to all of you across the country and good morning to our West Coast listeners. And welcome to all those listening on Sirius XM, Channel 126, Urban View, where talk empowers and becomes action. I'm Dominique Sharpton, the eldest daughter of Reverend Al Sharpton. I'm National Action Network's Director of Membership, and I'm sitting in for my father today. He is in Chicago, Illinois, where we are all so very excited about the unveiling of the President Barack Obama Library. It is an amazing institution opening up, and Reverend Sharpton's there at the opening ceremonies on today. But I'm sitting in the hot seat coming to you live from New York City, and you can join in on today's unique and amazing conversation on Keeping It Real today. You can call us at 1-877-532-5797, 1-877-532-5797. And Rev is going to call in and join throughout the broadcast today as well. And we know that we've got a lot to talk about, a lot to do, and certainly want to stay involved in the action. At the opening of the Obama Presidential Center, as I mentioned, Rev is in Chicago, but there's a lot of people that have convened today in Chicago for this amazing historic opening. Former presidents Biden and Clinton and Bush all there apparently at the opening of the Obama Center in Chicago. And this is not just a museum, you know, this is a really a statement to me about legacy. And certainly the Obama Center itself represents something larger, right, than President Barack Obama. But this, you know, institution to me represents possibility. And I'm so glad that Rev is there and so many have gathered. I can't wait for this institution to open and for all of us to be able to have that reference point, that institution. Because remember where we were in 2008. America elected its first Black president. And regardless of political affiliation, that moment certainly changed the nation's understanding of what was possible. And now, you know, comes the next question. How do we preserve our history? Because memory matters and institutions matter and stories matter. But if communities don't preserve their stories, ladies and gentlemen, others will certainly tell them for us. And so I am beaming with pride on today. I don't know about y'all, but the Obama Center really becomes a place where future generations can learn not only about the presidency, not only about a historic time in our nation where we stood against the odds and stood up all over this country. We had people who voted for the first time, who never voted ever, ever, ever. So many people stood up and elected the first Black president of this United States. And organizing and civic engagement, community empowerment. You know, that's what interests me the most. But it's not really about the building itself. It's about the mission to me behind it, right? And certainly it can inspire young people to participate in democracy and encourage service. It can produce future leaders. You know, the strongest legacy wasn't built in a monument. The strongest legacy is its people. And so if the Obama Center inspires even one generation to become more engaged, then it certainly succeeds. And you know, what is the Obama's lasting legacy? We have a lot going on today, and we are seeing the perils, I think, of what can happen in this country is happening to us today. And I feel like opening these types of institutions in this time, I think, is a monumental statement as well. Because how should history remember that particular presidency? And what impacts, obviously, did that election have on America, where we are now standing in the gap and trying to really fight for keeping Medicare,
Obamacare that Obama fought so vehemently to get, you know, protected, and voting rights, and so many things that we are fighting against today. We can reference that moment in 2008 where we took a stand and where we did something monumental and elected the first Black president, and what that means, how that has carried us to this moment today, where we are now having to deal with, and we're going to talk about it. We're going to open up the phones and we're going to talk about it, but we've got a lot to deal with that's going on today. And so I am reveling in this moment because I am excited about this institution opening. I'm also excited because, you know, I live in the greatest city of ever, of all times, and the New York Knicks. I don't know about y'all, but this championship parade today was off the chain. It was amazing, incredible. And to me, speaks monumental facts to where we are, how we as a people can be resilient. We can look at this, at this series, at this team, at this victory, right? In a different way, because it's bigger than basketball. But I'm excited as a New Yorker to celebrate the Knicks championship, winning the NBA title this year, and celebrating something many people thought they would never see in their lifetime, a Knicks championship. And for the first time in 53 years, y'all, the New York Knicks are NBA champions, and millions of people have flooded the city of Manhattan and the city of New York for the parade and to really celebrate in the victory of what has happened, where the Knicks has clinched and won the title for this NBA season. Fans have lined up, and I was one of them. And I said, you know what? I don't know if I wanna stay out here with all this. It was so many people. I mean, 6 o'clock this morning, people were just, you know, just lining up all over the city. And so, you know, it is a big, big moment. It's a big time here, and it's not just about basketball. This is about identity. New York has always been a city that measures itself by resilience. And so the Knicks became that symbol of resilience. And for decades, you know, as a fan, you know, we've endured some disappointment, but never stopped believing, never stopped believing what was possible. And so congratulations to the Knicks, and for all those who have made their way to the Big Apple to celebrate with the Knicks. Kumbaya and power to you. But we got a lot to talk about, and certainly want to get into all of this today, and talk about also y'all's president has President Trump's Iran deal. I want to talk about versus President Obama's Iran deal. And one of the biggest international stories really involving Iran, I want to get into that. You know, NBC is reporting that President Donald Trump has reached a new agreement framework with Iran, and many observers are really noticing something interesting, and I want to get into that, want to talk about it. But the basic structure really looks surprisingly similar to this agreement that President Obama negotiated in 2015. I don't know, but both deals involve Iran limiting its nuclear ambitions in exchange for economic incentives and sanctions relief. And this story really raises a larger question, because how much of politics is substance? How much is branding? And because for years, Republicans criticized Obama's Iran deal. Y'all remember that? Said that it was one of the worst agreements ever negotiated. And here we are. Here we are. Now many experts say that President Donald Trump's approach relies on the exact same diplomatic principle. That doesn't necessarily mean they're identical, but Obama's deal was highly detailed. Trump's appears a little broader and a little less finalized, but the underlying strategy to me remains diplomacy rather than war. And this really gets to a deeper reality really about governing too, because campaigning and governing are also different. It's easy to criticize from the outside, but it's harder when you're responsible for national security. Hello. Hello. And once presidents enter the office, they often discover that reality imposes limits. And whether Democrat or Republican, presidents face the same facts. Iran exists, y'all. Iran has nuclear ambitions, y'all. The United States has strategic interests, okay? And military conflict certainly carries enormous costs. And so eventually,
I feel like these leaders need to negotiate. They must negotiate. But I also feel like this raises many questions about political consistency. And can we honestly evaluate policies regardless of who proposes them? Do we automatically support ideas from our side and oppose them for the other side because democracy requires intellectual honesty? But I think the bigger democratic question to me, and I feel like many Americans should be asking this, but, you know, do we want diplomacy? Do we want diplomacy, or do we want an endless military conflict? I think history shows us, you know, that wars cost lives, that wars cost money, wars create instability. But diplomacy is imperfect, and often diplomacy prevents something worse. And so, is diplomacy really a sign of strength or weakness? Should presidents be judged by the outcomes of party labels? Are Americans too partisan when evaluating this foreign policy? And would the public react differently if Obama proposed the exact same deal? The exact same deal today? Would we be having a different conversation? I mean, different standards here. But make it make sense, as the young people say. Make it make sense to be. We're taking your calls, 1-877-532-5797. Y'all see I'm on a rant here, but want to talk to you. The phone lines are open, and certainly we are taking your calls. It's Dominique Sharpton. I'm sitting here in the hot seat for the Rev. And we'll be back with more of Keeping It Real with Sharpton. We'll be right back.

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1: It's Sybil Wilkes with what we need to know. President Trump officially signed a memorandum of understanding, or what's been called the MOU, with Iran, declaring it in full effect.

0: as these storms intensify through the evening hours. In Tennessee, a months-long investigation into the tragic murder of a Fisk University student led to handcuffs. Police arrested Braden Carter and Demarion Coleman of Murfreesboro for the January shooting of Andre Bell on Nashville's I-65. Investigators recovered a pistol in Carter's vehicle, believing the deadly confrontation stemmed from a dispute over Bell speaking to Carter's girlfriend at a gymnastics event. And finally, Chicago is preparing for an unforgettable celebration. The Obama Foundation announced a star-studded lineup for Thursday's grand opening at the Obama Presidential Center in Southside Chicago's Jackson Park. Music legends Stevie Wonder and Bruce Springsteen bringing a message of hope to the newly named John Lewis Plaza. 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I'm Sybil Wilkes. 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
2: It's Sybil Wilkes with what we need to know. The results of Washington, D.C.'s first ever ranked choice mayoral primary remain undetermined as election officials continue to tabulate mail-in and drop-off ballots. Progressive candidate Janice Lewis-George currently holds a lead with over 60% of the votes counted, though neither she nor the frontrunner, Kenyon McDuffie, has declared victory. The Trump administration launched a formal legal challenge against a pioneering housing reparations program for black residents in the Chicago suburb of Evanston, Illinois. The historic local initiative, which was first approved in 2019, offers grants of up to $25,000 to qualifying families who suffered from decades of systemic housing discrimination. While federal officials are moving to dismantle this policy, Evanston's mayor remains steadfast and continues to aggressively defend the nation's first municipal reparations program. I'm Sybil Wilkes. Be informed. Be empowered.

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0: sitting in for the Rev today. Rev is traveling. He's in Chicago for the opening of the new President Obama Center, where he is there with so many guests who have gathered from near and far for the unveiling of this amazing institution. But I'm sitting in the hot seat today taking your calls, and we have some dynamic conversation we're going to have on Keeping It Real. We just ask that you keep it real. And you can join in on the conversation by calling us at 1-877-532-5797, 1-877-532-5797. And for those who are trying to get us on the message board, we're not streaming live today due to the fact that we had some travel issues getting to the Times Square area for, because of the Knicks parade. And so we are not streaming live today. So y'all just gonna have to call in and join in on the conversation because it's gonna be hot, as you already know. And it's Thursday, so we gonna keep it real. Let's go to the phones. I see folks holding on, wanting to chime in on the conversation. And certainly I want to, bring this up as, before the break, we were discussing this new agreement between the Trump administration and Iran, and really the comparisons many are making to President Obama's nuclear deal. But I want to say right here for just a moment, because I think there's a bigger conversation that America needs to have, y'all. And that's one thing that really fascinates me about American politics is how short our memory can be. We don't often remember what politicians said 5 years ago. We don't remember what party stood for 10 years ago. We don't even remember the arguments really that were made when major decisions happened. Because our memory is short, I think politicians often get away with changing positions without accountability. And, now I'm not saying that leaders can't evolve. That's not what I'm saying. But I feel like people should evolve and policies should definitely evolve. And the world changes, right? But when a policy is condemned as dangerous under one president, and then embraced literally under another president, we at least owe it to ourselves to ask what changed. What was the policy really the problem? Or was the person proposing it the problem? I think that's a fair question, because if diplomacy was weak when Obama did it, then why is it strength when Trump does it? And if diplomacy is strength now, was it strength then? So those are questions that shouldn't be partisan, and those are questions of consistency. And those, I think, are along the conversations I think that we should be having. But let's go to the phones. I see Demetrius is holding on, listening to us from Cleveland. Demetrius, you're keeping it real. Good afternoon. Always a pleasure speaking with you.
1: You too, Ms. Shelton. It's nice talking to you. It's been a while.
0: Yes, sir.
1: Yes, I just want to speak on some of the topics you brought up. I believe the diplomacy, it can be used as a good tool, if the parties involved is serious, because when Donald Trump declared war on Iran, he wasn't justified the reason he gained for attacking Iran, but mainly because he wanted to use the U.S. military as a tool to bully Iran the same way he did with Venezuela, but diplomacy can't be used, when it's based on bully tactics, because the world has changed. Countries is not going to be intimidated just because a country have a stronger military all the time. Mm-hmm. And that's proven with Iran. Though Iran military not as big as the United States, it was determined, to not be overcome and not to give up, their sovereignty, a free nation. Mm-hmm. So anyway, going back to the Vietnam War, South Vietnam wasn't as, North Vietnam wasn't as strong as the United States, but they hung in there, and they eventually won the war. So, diplomacy, it's a better tool. There are times when war is necessary, but that's when you don't have the options when you're trying to protect your country, trying to protect where you live, that it goes for the everyday person, but it's unnecessary when someone is trying to intimidate someone or bully someone. As the parties involved in diplomacy is not serious, if they say they're going to do one thing and their word is not, they'll hold any weight, their word is not bond, you know, the other party is not going to take them serious. Going back to World War II, Hitler made treaties with different countries, but when he broke those treaties, he went on to invade other countries. You know, same way with some people who run for office, you know, they say they're going to do one thing and they all stick to their campaign pledges once they're in office. Mm-hmm. You know, so if someone is not sincere, they don't hold to what they say they're going to do. You know, the policies are not any good. No person should not even be considered as incredible, you know, at the table for peace or even just negotiating. And I also want to speak on Donald Trump just awarded, you know, ICE organization for immigration $73 million. And he also tried to put in effect, it's a hell of heavier penalty for interfering with ICE activities. You know, mm-hmm. they're going to try to give people more time in prison, you know, after a heavier fine, and also follow up if they're arrested to try to make sure they get prosecuted. But yet, at the same time, they don't want people to interfere. But if ICE is doing illegal activities, you know, are they abusing people on the streets because someone's protesting or arresting someone, you know, in an abusive way? The public have the right to interfere, you know, because we don't know if this interference is illegal, just taking pictures or just standing outside protesting. Right. You know, so it's a wide, broad, but it's considered interference if you want to prosecute people. And right. yet they don't want to change the procedures, what ICE use when it comes to wearing masks and so forth, and how they can treat innocent immigrants, also innocent Americans. Some Americans can be swept up as well. Mm-hmm. And also I'll bring out a little Juneteenth celebration. It's ironic, you know, the Juneteenth celebrated for those who didn't know that slavery was abolition of slavery after the Civil War.
0: Right.
1: At the same time, you know, under this administration and some of the states, we want to prevent people from knowing their black history, you know, that they are free, and also to know the accomplishment of different groups of people, you know.
0: Oh, yeah.
1: So it's similar to what they were doing, state of Texas did after the Civil War. So that just shows people to know the struggles continue on. Because it's those trying to take us back to the time, you know, before the Civil War. We want to keep us from, you know, being educated, knowing the truth about our history, truth about how we equal to any human being, no matter what race you are. So it's overall plan, I believe, just to keep people trying to make people feel submissive and don't believe in themselves or think they're capable of achieving anything, and always to think others should hold the power and think themselves not capable. So those same tools are being used today. So we have to try to get around that, you know, go to the polls and remove those from the school boards and remove those from the governorship and from the legislature who vote, you know, to take away equalization of all Americans. Okay, thank you very much, Ms. Sharp. Appreciate it.
0: Thank you, Demetrius. Always a pleasure hearing from you. And you know, that's something that we see over and over again, you know, candidates campaign and absolutes and presidents govern in reality. And to me, campaigns are about slogans, but government is about consequences. And not more about that, but we're going to take a break. Dominique Sharpton, I'm sitting in for the right of taking your calls. 1-877-532-5797. 1-877-532-5797. We'll be back with more of Keeping It Real with Sharpton. We'll be right back.
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14: It's Sybil Wilkes with what we need to know. The results of Washington, D.C.'s first ever ranked choice mayoral primary remain undetermined as election officials continue to tabulate mail-in and drop-off ballots. Progressive candidate Janice Lewis George currently holds a lead with over 60% of the votes counted, though neither she nor the frontrunner, Kenya McDuffie, has declared victory. The Trump administration launched a formal legal challenge against a pioneering housing reparations program for Black residents in the Chicago suburb of Evanston, Illinois. The historic local initiative, which was first approved in 2019, offers grants of up to $25,000 to qualifying families who suffered from decades of systemic housing discrimination. While federal officials are moving to dismantle this policy, Evanston's mayor remains steadfast and continues to aggressively defend the nation's first municipal reparations program. I'm Sybil Wilkes. Be informed. Be empowered.
15: 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This is the sound of wild populations plummeting by nearly 40% over the last 30 years. 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

0: keeping it real. I'm Dominique Sharpton, sitting in for the Rev, taking your calls. 1-877-532-5797. Got a lot to talk about and certainly want to be in the action. Rev is in Chicago at the unveiling or opening of the President Obama Center. And we've got a lot that we are dealing with, and we got a lot to discuss, and really want to stay involved, stay in the action, and be about what we are saying, be about the change that we wish to see. Let's go to Woody. Woody's holding on line two, listening to us from Philadelphia on WURD. Woody, you're keeping it real. Good afternoon.
1: Good afternoon to you. I just wanted to give you a thumbs up for the great work that you're doing, and the intro, and it's just all flowing the way it's supposed to. So the universe internal. Yep, the universe is internal and external, and I feel you in and out of it all at the same time. So I want you to keep up the great, great work you're doing. I know your dad's proud. I'm very proud of your dad and what he's doing, but I would like to push the significance of what your father's doing as it relates to the history of this country.
0: Yes.
1: Everything that's going on down there right now has to be recognized and interwoven into the structure of this country so that every individual, no matter who they may be, understands the importance of the children of the slaves. Now, I know Obama is not a child of slaves, but the fact that he's a black man, we can now possibly even get a statue. We talk about the Rocky statue here in Philly. We need a statue of a chattel slave representing what we had to go through to build this country. Mm-hmm. And I would love to see that statue all over the country in every city, wherever chattel slavery went on at. So I love the statue. I love what Obama's doing, the fact that he was our president. I love him to death. And I love your dad, too. So I just want you to know, as a female, you're doing great, great work. And I thank you.
0: Thank you, Woody. Thank you. It's interesting, Woody, you brought that up, talking about the statue and talking about how we really need to, you know, pay homage to who built this country and how we have championed, you know, from slavery to now. And it's interesting because the DOJ is targeting this Black reparations program. I want to talk about that. But, you know, this probably may be the most conversation of the day. But I don't know if you know, the Trump Justice Department is challenging a reparations program in Illinois.
1: Yes.
0: We're talking about what's happening in Illinois right now, what's going on. And that was specifically designed to address discrimination and harm experienced by Black residents. So this question is no longer whether reparations should be discussed. I think the question is whether local governments even have the right to attempt them. And when you said the statue, I'm like, this is what this is bringing everything, you know,
1: all together.
0: Right.
1: It'll come
0: right
1: together. Now listen to this. Our first president of the United States, George Washington, there was a chef that cooked for him. This chef is a Black man. His name was Hercules. You know, how can you not get credit for feeding someone every day? So I'm saying your dad is feeding us, and I appreciate that. What we need to be fed. Obama, he fed us, you know, by being the example of being the first Black president. And you're feeding us as that female that I feel so strong about, because without a mother, we don't have anything, because everybody got to come through her womb. So I thank you, my sister.
0: Thank you, brother. All right. Thank you so much for your call. Brother Hall is holding on, listening to us from Chicago. Brother Hall, I want to get you in. You're keeping it real. Good afternoon.
2: Good afternoon, sister. How are you?
0: All right. How are you?
2: It's been a minute, but I'm good. I'm good. Listen, I saw your daddy.
0: Oh, Lord.
2: Yeah, he's looking good. He's over there at the center.
0: Yeah.
2: And, yeah, that's a good thing. Let me just say this, that geniuses don't come that often, but we do get them every now and then.
0: Mm-hmm.
2: And I must say that President Barack Obama, he's a genius.
0: Yes, sir.
2: He put something together between him, your daddy, and others, and Reverend Jackson as well. And particularly the people from the Dry Bones perspective.
0: Oh, yeah.
2: They lined up and told this president what they wanted and what they needed. Now, there's some things I didn't often agree with, but I do agree that I think that he done the best that he can do under the circumstances.
0: Oh,
2: now,
0: yeah.
2: Let me just tell you this. Yeah, he did. Let me tell you this, sister. Obama, this piece that he's doing with this library piece, which is a center, they call it, that's going to be a big thing. And what am I talking about? The what do you call the ones that's under the millenniums? The Jensenians?
0: Gen X or Gen Z.
2: Okay. Yeah, okay. Listen, if once you see this playback of this piece that went on today, it's going to knock you out. And why would it knock you out? Because you're going to see what we've been hoping that our children would connect to. And I see all of that today. I see all of that. So once again, here's God stepping in and showing out to let us know that just hold on. Mm-hmm. He's coming.
0: Oh,
2: so,
0: yeah.
2: So, let me lastly say this. Thank the folk who support this station and all the efforts that Reverend Shopping is trying to do to make sure that we get a slice of the pie.
0: Oh, yeah.
2: We really, really want to thank your dad for that, all the hard work. And thank you to Dominic, because you, too, play a very, very important role in where we're going to the next move. Thank you, sweetheart. Much love and respect.
0: Brother Hall, thank you so much. And y'all keep it up. Y'all keep it lit up there in Chicago. Thank you so much for your call. But yeah, seriously, going back to this reparations conversation, and you know, thank you, Woody, for introducing it. But I feel like, you know, many Americans especially hear the word reparations and immediately think slavery. But modern reparation discussions are often, I think, much broader. Brother Hall, I think that they're about really documented government policies that harmed Black communities. So we're talking about redlining as we are you know, dealing with right now. We're talking about housing discrimination, dealing with right now, segregation, you know, exclusion from federally backed mortgages. You know, we're talking about that unequal public investment. You know, those aren't opinions. I feel like they're historical facts. And that's what brings us, you know, to these institutions and why it's important for this Obama institution that's coming out and being unveiled. Because government policy, I think, created wealth gaps. And I think that government policy often redistricted Black wealth creation. And so if we're talking about if government helped create the disparity, really, should government help repair the damage? And that's the fundamental question. But notice something else. No one really argues that government should not compensate people when harm occurs. But, you know, we compensate victims all the time. 9/11 compensation funds, you know, the Japanese American internment reparations. People saw reparations and settlements. But when it came to the debate that becomes different when Black Americans are involved, why is that? And, you know, and I feel, you know, America still struggles to fully confront race. I feel that many people support history being acknowledged in theory, you know, because I feel like they're doing a lot to eradicate the historical facts and eradicate a lot of the moments that created the movements that helped to bring us to where we are today. And you know, I feel like they become more uncomfortable, you know, when acknowledgement might require action. so this Illinois case could become a national test. I feel, Brother Hall, not just of reparations, but of how America really defines equality. Does equality mean ignoring history? Does equality mean addressing the consequences of history? You know, because those are very different ideas. And, you know, whichever side people take, I feel like we should at least be honest about what is being debated. And the civil rights movement wasn't simply about ending discrimination. It was about remedying discrimination. And there's a difference. You know, ending harm doesn't automatically repair harm. And so should community have the right to create reparation programs? I feel like we are having this conversation a lot, but what does justice really look like when harm happened generations ago And this is another thing in acknowledging history without enough action. So I feel like this institution is bringing all of these conversations to the forefront. And I feel like if we continue to, you know, have these institutions, these landmarks that we're setting in place, I feel like it will really respond to a lot of the questions of identity and where we lie, where we stand in history, and who tells those stories of ours. I feel are all important. That's why we opened up the new House of Justice. That's why Reverend Sharpton felt it was very important to own a piece of land in the landmark of Harlem, where a lot of the Renaissance and things, you know, started. The movements to celebrate Black history was founded right there. And so I feel like, you know, we're bringing all this into the forefront, and thank you for your support and encouragement. But I feel like we all need to be really understanding what this moment entails. And I feel like if we couple that with the work that we are doing on the policy front and the civil rights front and, you know, the real estate front, and people are really opening their minds to how financial empowerment looks for people of color and those opportunities, and how we streamline progress where it affects, you know, economic justice. I feel like we are along the lines of really seeking how we get there. And I think that we are doing dynamic work in many vectors, in many areas. But I feel like we got a lot more to do. So thank you so much for bringing that up. That got me really energized. And I know that these conversations often go, you know, unsettled, because we could talk about reparations and what's owed to us all day. But I feel like, you know, this is a moment where we must, you know, really look at what's happening with these institutions. This institution, you know, this Barack Obama Center, as you said, is going to be monumental. And we really need to celebrate that where we can. So thank you so much for bringing that up. I think I'm going to hear the music and we're going to take a break. I see folks holding on. I'm going to get to you. And if you have or want to join in on the conversation, I encourage you to call in and join in, because the lines are lit up. And you can join in on the conversation by calling us at 1-877-532-5797. We'll be back with more of Keeping It Real with Sharpton. We'll be right back.

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1: It's Sybil Wilkes with what we need to know. U.S. officials are releasing the full text of the framework agreement with Iran. The memorandum details the immediate reopening of the Strait of Hormuz, an easing of financial blockades, and a roadmap for upcoming nuclear program discussions. Once formally signed Friday, the document creates a 60-day window to finalize a permanent peace treaty. Speaking from the G7 summit, President Trump hinted he may bypass the Switzerland signing ceremony entirely, likely delegating that task to Vice President J.D. Vance. In New York, defense attorneys for alleged healthcare CEO shooter Luigi Mangione are planning a psychiatric defense. A state judge ordered the immediate release of Mangione's medical records to prosecutors. His legal team intends to argue an extreme emotional disturbance led to the tragic December 2024 shooting of UnitedHealthcare chief Brian Thompson in Midtown Manhattan. Mangione maintained a not guilty plea. The new Federal Reserve Chairman, Kevin Warsh, is making his policy approach clear. Following the Fed's decision to keep interest rates unchanged, Warsh stated the economy continues to expand despite ongoing war pressures. Breaking away from Jerome Powell's tradition, Warsh announced he will provide medium-term projections rather than long-term forecasts, though 9 of the 18 Fed officials still signal an interest rate hike by winter. And finally, the family of former NFL star Aldon Smith is donating his brain to medical science. Following his sudden death last weekend at the age of 36 in the Bay Area, his brain is heading to Boston University to test for CTE. Mr. Smith passed away just hours after volunteering for a homeless charity, leaving his family searching for answers. To subscribe to my free daily newsletter, please visit SybilWilkes.com. For all the news 24/7, go to News1.com. I'm Sybil Wilkes. Be informed, be empowered.
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9: It's Sybil Wilkes with what we need to know. The results of Washington, D.C.'s first ever ranked choice mayoral primary remain undetermined as election officials continue to tabulate mail-in and drop-off ballots. Progressive candidate Janice Lewis-George currently holds a lead with over 60% of the votes counted, though neither she nor the frontrunner, Kenya McDuffie, has declared victory. The Trump administration launched a formal legal challenge against a pioneering housing reparations program for black residents in the Chicago suburb of Evanston, Illinois. The historic local initiative, which was first approved in 2019, offers grants of up to $25,000 to qualifying families who suffered from decades of systemic housing discrimination. While federal officials are moving to dismantle this policy, Evanston's mayor remains steadfast and continues to aggressively defend the nation's first municipal reparations program. I'm Sybil Wilkes. Be informed. Be empowered.
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11: Sharpton, keeping it real.
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13: There were many that were enslaved that left the plantation, said I'm free, and were recaptured and re-enslaved because the laws said that. Without them signing the laws that we fought for, how should we have gotten free?
11: Sharpton keeps it real.
13: Because you're raising things that you haven't thought out. There were slave rebellions that did. All right, then give me the answer. You haven't answered me yet. If you thought it out, give me the answer.
11: Asking the tough questions.
14: Well, see, here's the thing. I called
13: him
14: a statement. Now,
13: but I'm questioning your statement. You can question mine. You can question any statement I make. You can question any statement. Whoa. You can question any statement I make, but you cannot call here and tell me don't question the statement you make, brother.
11: Be a part of the conversation. Just keep it real. Live from the National Action Network corporate headquarters in New York, keeping it real. And now, America's number one civil rights leader, the Reverend Al Sharpton.
15: Keeping it real.
1: Dominique Sharpton, Reverend Sharpton's eldest daughter. I'm sitting in for the Rev today. Rev is traveling. He's in Chicago, Illinois, where he is attending the opening of the Barack Obama Presidential Center. It's a dynamic day as we are opening the President Obama Center in New York. We had the New York Knicks parade where we celebrated the victory of the NBA finals, where the New York Knicks clinched the title. After 53 years, and we are certainly, for those who are New Yorkers like me, we are very happy in this moment to congratulate and support and stand with our New York Knicks. But we've got a lot to talk about, a lot going on, and certainly want to be about it. So we got the phone lines opening, and we're taking your calls from all over the country. You can join in on the conversation today by calling us at 1-877-532-5797 1-877-532-5797. And you know, CNN has reported that President Obama is stepping more visibly into conversations about the future of the Democratic Party. And I think we were talking about this yesterday on Keeping It Real, but you know, now both Democrats and President Obama himself are confronting some unfinished business. But I think that the question really isn't whether President Barack Obama remains popular. I think the question is whether Democrats can build a future that doesn't depend on Barack Obama. And that's a different conversation. I feel like President Obama certainly transformed American politics, but every movement, you know, eventually faces succession. Dr. King, John Lewis, every generation develops new leadership. The Democratic Party certainly appears to be caught between nostalgia and innovation. And I feel like many voters remember Obama's message of hope. I certainly remember that message, but there's a lot of younger voters, I feel, who are asking new questions, housing affordability, student debt, you know, artificial intelligence, climate change, economic mobility. I feel like the challenge for Democrats in this moment is really translating those values into solutions. And I feel like, you know, President Obama's challenge may be even helping without overshadowing, but I feel like leadership isn't only about leading, and I feel like sometimes leadership is really about creating space for others to lead. And so that's why I'm really, really excited about this institution, excited about all that it's going to bring to this country, to really shape the conversations that need to be had for future politics and for our young people to feel connected to the historic facts that bring us to where we are today, can reference a lot of the victories, can reference a lot of those moments that brought us through, that championed us to victory in moments where we felt despair. So that's what it feels like for me. I don't know about y'all, but let's go back to the phones. I see Disco Bryant holding on, my buddy, listening to us from Philadelphia, listening on WURD on the Word. Disco Bryant, you're keeping it real. Good afternoon.
14: Ms. Sharpton, it's an honor to be speaking with you again. I saw your sister at the NAN convention, and I was there for 2.5 days, but your hair was so beautiful. I only saw y'all from behind because I was like sitting in the back, and I was like, oh my God, I've never seen your hair that curly. It was lovely.
1: Thank you. I probably had a headset on, and I was in the back working hard, so I'm sorry about that.
14: You were working. Y'all were working hard, and I just felt like a nuisance. But it was, your sister was so sweet to me, and she knew who I was, and I was like, oh my God, I've never even talked to you. So I don't know. That's like just again, a lifelong honor to even be, I don't know, faintly acknowledged by a family of your importance and legacy.
1: Thank
14: to
1: you.
14: To strengthening and rebuilding this decaying, terrifying, corroded democracy. Everything you just said about the former president who, you know, when Barack Obama was president, Dominique, I've always been a failed sinner, but he made me want to be like him. You know, he made me want to be that compassionate and intelligent at the same time. And mm-hmm. and I'd never before him there was never a leader who MLK, but mm-hmm. someone who had that power over my own, you know, place in the world, and especially as a white American, white Gentile descended from a monster, Klanner, you know, three decades ago, my great granddad, but anyway, who I never knew and didn't die soon enough. But Ms. Sharpton, on Trump, the Iran deal, I have just this comment, right? He told us he'd be a dictator on day one. Mm-hmm. His strategist Russ Vought told us in Project 2025 precisely the desecration that this second term intended to levy on our imperfect democratic institutions. In his 2024 presidential candidate announcement, he called President Xi of China the king. The only leaders he respects and admires are tyrants. He hates NATO. He's a racist. He was Epstein's best friend during Epstein's most maniacal girl trafficking years. And here's the thing that rubs me the wrong way, is that everybody, Ms. Sharpton, everyone had access to the same internet where all of these facts were overwhelmingly verifiable. And you know, one of the people who ran for mayor of New York, and most of his big popular people on the internet, his leftist DSA friends and media, and some who are currently running for office, were scolding Kamala Harris for campaigning with Liz Cheney, because Liz Cheney was a conservative Republican. But, Ms. Sharpton, am I wrong in remembering that the reason that she was campaigning with Liz Cheney was because Liz Cheney was voicing opposition to the existential threat that Trump's second term would be?
1: Right.
14: And now,
1: that's what I mean by our memory is short. Our memory is short because we forget. We're so quick to forget. Like, and that's why this is getting to be so easy on us, because, you know, it's like Project 2025 was there, written out for us in verbatim. Mm. You know, it's like, what else do we need? They're telling us, they've told us, this has been, you know, laid out for us. Go ahead, Disco Bryant.
14: Laid out for us, right? And remember, Ms. Sharpton, throughout Biden's and then Kamala's campaigns, and we never saw this happen at MAGA rallies, but I don't know if you recall, if you have that amnesia, I don't think you do, but do you remember the people melting down, screaming, interrupting mm-hmm. Biden and Harris about genocide, this and that?
1: Mm-hmm.
14: And they weren't, and by the way, now that Trump's president, the guy that Netanyahu named an illegal settlement after, right?
1: Lord.
14: Like, back in 2018. I mean, do people not remember that Candace Owens and Charlie Kirk went to the embassy when Trump moved the embassy from Tel Aviv to Jerusalem mm-hmm. as a provocative move that inflared and inflamed, you know, more tension between the Arab world and Israel? And Trump did that. Biden didn't do that. Harris didn't do that. Yeah. So I need these leftist white, mostly white folks, and they're people of color candidates and friends and media who continue to scold and shame MVP Harris and Biden. Mm-hmm. I need them to all sit down. I mean, if I could wave a wand, I would have them sit down, because this fracturing of this coalition that they are responsible for, you know, it's maddening. And I treasure you. I treasure your father. I'm delighted at the Obama opening of the Obama Library, but I'll tell you, I'm even more delighted that y'all own that building in Harlem, because you are the legacy that I need even the Obamas to uplift more, and especially many of Obama's white former speechwriters who do the Pod Save America Network. I'd really like them to invite more members of the Congressional Black Caucus onto their show and hear their opinions, because that y'all are the conscience of the Democratic Party, and I need, you're the only people who allow this kind of conversation to happen with real people, and that's another brilliant, sacred thing that your dad and you do, and I treasure you. Thank you so much for taking my call, Dominique. Stay strong.
1: Thank you. Stay here. Same here. Stay strong, Disco. Brian, thank you so much for your call. That's another question, though. What does strength actually look like? You know, in politics, people often confuse volume with strength, but the loudest person in the room isn't always the strongest one. Hello? I hear the music, though. We're going to take a break. Dominique Sharpton, I'm sitting in for Rev. Y'all call in and join in on the conversation. 1-877-532-5797. We'll be back with more of Keeping It Real with Sharpton. We'll be right back.

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1: It's Sybil Wilkes with what we need to know. The Trump administration is taking direct legal aim at a prominent reparations program in Evanston, Illinois. The Justice Department officially joined a federal lawsuit filed by the conservative group Judicial Watch, claiming the city cash payments and housing grants offered exclusively to Black residents for historic civil rights violations constitute racial discrimination.

0: While the Air Force officially identified all 8 victims killed in Monday's tragic B-52 bomber crash at Edwards Air Force Base, the fallen crew included 5 active duty airmen, a retired lieutenant colonel, and 2 civilian contractors supporting a routine radar test. Heartbreakingly, the wife of the test engineer, Jeremy Smith, revealed her husband warned her of mechanical issues days before the fatal flight. And finally, Pixar is poised to shatter box office records. Toy Story 5 could not come soon enough. It's tracking toward a massive domestic opening weekend, projected to pull in between $145 and $150 million. Let's go, Buzz Lightyear, to infinity and beyond. Yes. 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I'm Sybil Wilks. 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
0: It's Sybil Wilks with what we need to know. The results of Washington, D.C.'s first ever ranked choice mayoral primary remain undetermined as election officials continue to tabulate mail-in and drop-off ballots. Progressive candidate Janice Lewis-George currently holds a lead with over 60% of the votes counted, though neither she nor the frontrunner, Kenyon McDuffie, has declared victory. The Trump administration launched a formal legal challenge against a pioneering housing reparations program for black residents in the Chicago suburb of Evanston, Illinois. The historic local initiative, which was first approved in 2019,
7: offers

0: 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While federal officials are moving to dismantle this policy, Evanston's mayor remains steadfast and continues to aggressively defend the nation's first municipal reparations program. I'm Sybil Wilkes. 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

0: 1-877-532-5797. Before the break, I was talking with Disco Brian. I was saying, though, you know, in retrospect to what strength really looks like, and we're talking about leadership, we're talking about power. You know, I was talking like the loudest person in the room isn't always the strongest person. And I feel like sometimes strength is restraint. I feel sometimes strength can be negotiation. I feel sometimes strength is preventing conflict before it starts. I think that Dr. King understood that. I think Nelson Mandela, right, fought and understood that. Many of the world's greatest leaders, I feel, understood that. And strength isn't always about domination. I feel like sometimes strength is about finding a solution that prevents suffering. I think I said that earlier. And, you know, and I also said that I feel like Americans, we have a complicated relationship with conflict. You know, we often celebrate military victories. We don't always celebrate, though, the diplomatic victories that prevent wars from happening. So think about that. You know, a successful war gets movies made about it. Negotiation often gets forgotten, and one saves lives after conflict. I think the other prevents lives, though, from being lost in the first place. But I think it's worth thinking about. So I don't know about that. But we talk about power, and we're talking about, you know, what that resilience looks like. You're talking about, you know, over history, how we've seen, you know, the dynamic of how power has shaped, you know, our democracy. And I feel like, you know, we're in a really delicate situation now where, you know, power doesn't necessarily qualify strength. Who's the strongest out there? And I feel like that's where we step in. Let's go to Rick listening to us on line four. Always a pleasure talking with my brother Rick, listening to us all the way from Germany. Rick, you're keeping it real. Good afternoon.
1: Good afternoon, Ms. Sharpton. Can you hear me okay?
0: I sure can. How you doing, my brother?
1: Oh, I'm dying slowly, but still enjoying your program and your father's program.
0: Thank you.
1: Couple of comments. Ms. Dominique, I am of the belief that the Constitution was suspended during Bill Clinton's first term in 1994, so that the Secret Services of America could put to death many of those leading the militia movement there in America, and so that America could prepare for the war on terror. The good news is that Clinton, Biden, and George W. Bush Jr. are there in Chicago for the opening of the Obama Center. That is a good sight to see on CNN. And my question to you after these two statements is, what do you, your father, and Nan hope to accomplish with the March on Washington, D.C., August 28th of this year?
0: Oh, you ready for the answer? I thought you had two statements first.
1: No. That's a question to you after the first two statements. That's a question to you. I'm done. I'll take my answer off the air.
0: Okay. All right. Well, thank you so much for your call and for your question. So yeah, I feel like, there's a myriad of different things. And I feel like, for one, I think that there are a few fights, that we have right now. I think I talked about this yesterday on Keeping It Real. For one, we have the vote. So courts have, hollowed out the Voting Rights Act, one ruling at a time. And I feel like, you know, new rules this November will hit not only elders, but students and disabled voters and Native voters and so many others. So that's one thing. I think that the equal opportunity fight is another. Doors open by decades of organizing, being bolted again from HBCUs to hiring to what history can really be taught. And I feel like on account of that, you know, the affordability mechanism where rent, medicine, groceries, you know, debt all taking more than paychecks are holding. And, you know, that is policy failing families, not really families failing. And so I feel like that's another fight. And then lastly, I feel like the 1963 march had the jobs, you know, jobs and justice in its name. And I feel like political freedom is really incomplete without economic power. So this march is a black led and open to everyone, just like 1963 was, but with labor and faith and immigrants and Latino, AAPI, Arab American communities, LGBTQ, disabled people. I feel like what protects the most targeted protects everyone. And I feel like from stroller to wheelchairs, every generation in one line need to march and be in Washington, D.C. On August the 28th. I feel like, you know, we have a lot of criticism lately. We have a lot of turmoil. We have a lot of things that we are questioning and we are just confused about. And I feel like we have questions about what matters and what the fight actually looks like and what the strategy is. But they redrew the map to erase your vote. You know, that's not a metaphor. That's what the courts just blessed in Alabama. I feel like the Voting Rights Act did not expire. It got gutted court by court, district by district. So August 28th, we respond to that. And redistricting is not necessarily a technical issue. I think it's the question of whether black political power survives. And so your vote is only as powerful as the district that they let you cast it in. They've been shrinking it. We see it. And so we are organizing and we are organizing and we are mobilizing. And we know that what they're rolling back is not necessarily a policy. It's decades of lawsuits and marches and sacrifice. They know exactly what they're dismantling. And so do we. So we're coming together on August 28th to fight down, to stand down, to stand up, to advocate for how these doors are trying to close on us, but we're not going to stand by and let it. I feel like, you know, they're banning books. There's an attack on who gets higher, who gets into school, who gets to advance. And so I feel like we got a lot to really go to DC in the spirit of Dr. King, in the spirit of what they did, the work that happened from the historic 1963 march, and how we still have a lot that's going on today that we need to stand up for. And we need to stand in unity. And I feel like that's the convening melting pot. We're going to Washington, D.C. We're going to, you know, where government and politics intersect. And we're going to really stand in the face of adversity and say, not us, not today, not ever, no more. So we're going to stand up for that, Rick. And I hope that you continue to help us to advocate, to really spread the word, to get involved, to be about something. You don't got to get involved in National Action Network. I mean, NAN is great, but you don't necessarily have to choose NAN, but choose something. Choose yourself first, but choose a cause that is committed to doing something and not really sitting on the sidelines talking about it, but really trying to be about it. And so spread the word to join us in DC. You can go to the website for all that information, nationalactionnetwork.net, and let's make a difference together. We'll have transportation going out from various cities across the country, and you can really join us and help us to amplify your voice. So I hope that answered some of your question. I could talk about why we march, why we should march, what we're doing all day long. But I want to be on the roll, and I want you to be on the roll too, Rick. Let's take a break. Dominique Sharpton sitting in for Rev, taking your calls, 1-877-532-5797. We'll be back with more of Keeping It Real with Sharpton. We'll be right back.
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7: It's Sybil Wilkes with what we need to know. The results of Washington, D.C.'s first ever ranked choice mayoral primary remain undetermined as election officials continue to tabulate mail-in and drop-off ballots. Progressive candidate Janice Lewis-George currently holds a lead with over 60% of the votes counted, though neither she nor the frontrunner, Kenyon McDuffie, has declared victory. The Trump administration launched a formal legal challenge against a pioneering housing reparations program for black residents in the Chicago suburb of Evanston, Illinois. The historic local initiative, which was first approved in 2019, offers grants of up to $25,000 to qualifying families who suffered from decades of systemic housing discrimination. While federal officials are moving to dismantle this policy, Evanston's mayor, remains steadfast and continues to aggressively defend the nation's first municipal reparations program. I'm Sybil Wilkes. 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

0: Keeping it real. I'm Dominique Sharpton, sitting in for the Rev today, taking your calls. 1-877-532-5797. 1-877-532-5797. Let's go back to the phones. I see Ozzy's holding on, listening to us from Cincinnati on the buzz. Ozzy, you're keeping it real. Good afternoon.
1: Thank you, Miss Sister Dominique. Appreciate you taking my call.
0: Yes, sir.
1: And of course, all honor that I can extend to your father, I do. I just want to say that at this moment in time, with everything that's going on, all the distractions everywhere, trying to distract us from one of the most important moments in American art history, our story. And that is that in 2008 and 2012, almost 80% of eligible black people came out and voted. Let's say between 70 and 80%. And we changed the destiny of this country forever. So I just want to say that this isn't a time to just celebrate our queen and ex-president, the Obamas, but we should celebrate ourselves.
0: Oh, yes.
1: We created something that our forefathers and foremothers wanted us to create. We did it. Mm-hmm. We should celebrate this moment, not by questioning what happened during his administration, but acknowledging that we created this environment that we now have to fight because of the installing of a black family into the White House. We did this. And for us not to celebrate us is a crying shame. I think it is part of the counterattack upon black America for what we have achieved. Where every time we achieve, they come back with some false revelations about how it came about.
0: Oh, yeah.
1: We did this, America, with all the people that's coming into this country since then. We did this. You're here, most of you, because of what we did under the Obama administration, putting the Obama administration in. We don't get no pat on the back. We don't pat each other on the back. So I'm saying this weekend, for all of those who voted twice to put the Obamas in the White House, to keep the Obamas in the White House, pat yourselves on the back and pat that neighbor that voted, white, black, red, yellow, brown, pat each other on the back because they can't take this weekend from us. They're using all kind of distractions to let us, to make us think, because they're good at this, to get us to concentrate on anything and everything except what we did. Mm-hmm. We did this.
0: Yes.
1: And
0: yes.
1: Let's not forget it. Thank you, Ms. Dominique.
0: Thank you so much, Ozzy. You know, Ozzy, as I read that CNN piece about President Obama, thank you so much for your call. I think there's a larger question here, you know, beyond politics. And, you know, the article asked what Obama's role should be in the future of the Democratic Party. But I think the real question is, and we talked about this earlier, but I think it is, you know, what do we expect from our leaders after they leave office? You know, because America has become really obsessed with the next election. You know, we spend so much time talking about who's running, who's winning, who's losing, who's polling. We don't really spend enough time talking about the legacy. And I feel like especially talking about President Obama, you know, legacy is really what determines whether leadership really matter. You know, we talk about this all the time, especially, you know, everyone's very critical about the Obama legacy and about, you know, the Obama tenure, what happened to, you know, in the Obama tenure when he was president, but not really what, you know, happened while he held office, what happened after he left. You know, that's the real test. And I feel like when Dr. King was assassinated, the movement certainly picked up, you know, continued. When Nelson Mandela left office, South Africa continued. John Lewis passed away. The voting rights movement continued. And we're still fighting for the Voting Rights, you know, Act and the John Lewis Justice Voting Rights Act. But the question was always, you know, did you create something bigger than yourself? And so I feel like this institution speaks volumes, not only to the Obama legacy, but as you said, to the world of what it means to be an American. And I think that the challenge, you know, that President Obama faces is, you know, because whether people agree with him politically or not, I think he remains one of the most influential political figures in America. You know, when he speaks, people listen. And when the Obama campaign happened, people showed up, you know, and when Obama endorses someone, it matters. You know, but at some point, every leader has to ask, am I building successors or followers? And there is a difference. And so followers depend on you, successors continue the work without you. And so I feel like, you know, in this moment, I feel like that institution was a remedy for the future of what succession of our democracy looks like. And then there's the generational question. I also think Democrats are facing a generational challenge because every generation has its defining political figure. But we'll get back more into that. I see folks holding on. Let me get Tyrone in on this discussion, listening to us from North Philly. Tyrone, you're keeping it real. Good afternoon. Tyrone, line one. You still there?
2: Please forgive the noise in the background.
0: Oh, okay.
2: I'm at a pop celebration, but I definitely wanted to say peace and blessings to you and to thank you, my man, who was that spoke to you early, Woody. Woody is one of my mentors and one of the brothers that when I'm out there gangbanging and, you know, having okay, brother.
0: I think we lost Tyrone. Okay. I think we lost you, Tyrone. If you can hear us, call us back. But I think, like I was saying, every generation, you know, has that defining political figure. You know, my parents' generation, they had Dr. King in the Civil Rights Movement. You know, another generation had President Kennedy. My generation saw Barack Obama. And, you know, for millions of Americans, I think Obama represented that possibility, as I think Woody or somebody said this earlier. But it's not just because he became president. He changed what people thought was possible. Young people who never saw themselves represented at the highest levels of government suddenly saw that they could do it, suddenly believed that they could. Black children, women, people from communities historically excluded, you know, that's significant. But I think that inspiration alone, you know, it's not enough. And eventually inspiration has to become institution. It has to become policy. It has to become leadership development. It has to become civic engagement. I think that's the real challenge for every movement. You know, how do you turn a moment into a movement? And if we're being honest, you know, I also think that that's what Democrats are wrestling with now. We talked about it, but I think that, you know, young people, black voters, women, you know, working class voters, the moderates, you know, this was a coalition built on hope. This was a coalition built on hope. And the challenge today is that many Americans are asking a different question, not can we believe? They're asking, can we afford to live? People are struggling with housing, groceries, struggling with their children, struggling with healthcare. People want inspiration, but I also feel like they want solutions. So whichever party figures out how to connect people's hopes with their everyday struggles is going to have the advantage moving forward, period. But, you know, here's what also struck me most. And I'm going to get, you know, I got folks holding on the phone. We're going to get to y'all. But I think this is the importance of memory. I was talking earlier about this with Disco Bryant. You know, every generation benefits from decisions that are made by people who came before them. And every generation suffers from decisions made by people who came before them. Think about that. We're constantly living with the consequences of history. Some are good. Some are bad. Some are intentional. Some accidental. History never really disappears. It shows up in our schools. It shows up in our neighborhoods. It shows up in our economy, in our healthcare system. I think that's why understanding history really matters. History isn't just something that happened. History is something we're still living with. I hear that music. We're going to take another break. Dominique Sharpton, I'm sitting in for Rev, taking your calls. 1-877-532-5797. We'll be back with more of Keeping It Real with Sharpton. We'll be right back. Keeping It Real.

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1: It's Sybil Wilkes with what we need to know. President Trump officially signed a memorandum of understanding, or what's been called the MOU, with Iran, declaring it in full effect. Speaking as he exited a G7 dinner with French President Emmanuel Macron at Versailles, Trump called the document a major milestone. The framework includes reopening the strategic Strait of Hormuz, easing financial restrictions against Tehran, and setting expectations for future nuclear talks. It remains unclear if this surprise signing replaces the planned in-person ceremony in Switzerland with Vice President J.D. Vance. Millions across the Midwest face a dangerous weather threat. Severe storm systems are targeting major hubs like Chicago, Kansas City, and St. Louis, with a destructive front expanding into Indiana, Ohio, and Kentucky. Forecasters warn that damaging winds, massive hail, and long-track tornadoes are all possible as these storms intensify through the evening hours. In Tennessee, a months-long investigation into the tragic murder of a Fisk University student led to handcuffs. Police arrested Braden Carter and Demarion Coleman of Murfreesboro for the January shooting of Andre Bell on Nashville's I-65. Investigators recovered a pistol in Carter's vehicle, believing the deadly confrontation stemmed from a dispute over Bell speaking to Carter's girlfriend at a gymnastics event. And finally, Chicago is preparing for an unforgettable celebration. The Obama Foundation announced a star-studded lineup for Thursday's grand opening at the Obama Presidential Center in Southside Chicago's Jackson Park. Music legends Stevie Wonder and Bruce Springsteen bringing a message of hope to the newly named John Lewis Plaza. To subscribe to my free daily newsletter, please visit SybilWilkes.com. For all the news 24/7, go to News1.com. I'm Sybil Wilkes. Be informed. Be empowered.
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1: It's Sybil Wilkes with what we need to know. The results of Washington, D.C.'s first ever ranked choice mayoral primary remain undetermined as election officials continue to tabulate mail-in and drop-off ballots. Progressive candidate Janice Lewis George currently holds a lead with over 60% of the votes counted, though neither she nor the frontrunner, Kenyon McDuffie, has declared victory. The Trump administration launched a formal legal challenge against a pioneering housing reparations program for black residents in the Chicago suburb of Evanston, Illinois. The historic local initiative, which was first approved in 2019, offers grants of up to $25,000 to qualifying families who suffered from decades of systemic housing discrimination. While federal officials are moving to dismantle this policy, Evanston's mayor remains steadfast and continues to aggressively defend the nation's first municipal reparations program. I'm Sybil Wilkes. Be informed. Be empowered.
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19: Are you keeping it real?
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22: Reverend Al Sharpton joined the growing chorus of voices demanding accountability in Jordan Neely's death, drawing attention to two other men who appeared to have played a role in restraining the 30-year-old.
23: I'm looking at

0: America's number one civil rights leader, the Reverend Al Sharpton.
1: Keeping it real. Keeping it real. I'm Dominique Sharpton, Reverend Sharpton's eldest daughter. I'm sitting in for the Rev today. Reverend Sharpton is traveling. He is in Chicago, Illinois, where he is attending the opening of the President Barack Obama Presidential Center. What a monumental day, opening this institution. We've been talking about the relevance and the historic reference of what it means for us to have this institution opening on Juneteenth weekend as we are celebrating another Juneteenth holiday. We're talking liberation. We're talking about how important it is for our legacy, for us to tell our story, our historic references and historic moments that have led us to progress through victories and challenges, led us to where we are today. And of course, the fight certainly continues, but I feel like these institutions that we are seeing now being unveiled, opening, we are talking about opening the House of Justice in Harlem. But these institutions are valuable to the fabric and to the, you know, to the history of who we are and how we tell the stories of where the landmarks lie. And certainly this landmark and the opening of this landmark is very monumental and historic on today. And we're certainly glad that Rev is in the number and Rev is there to see, be one of the first people to see the new institution that is being unveiled in Chicago, Illinois. But I'm sitting in the hot seat taking your calls. We've been having a dynamic conversation on keeping it real and certainly want you all to join us who want to join in on the conversation. You can call us at 1-877-532-5797, 1-877-532-5797. I'm being told that we also have Attorney Jennifer Jones Austin, who has joined us as she does every Thursday for Policy Day on Keeping It Real. And it's always a pleasure to not only speak with you, Sister Jennifer, but, you know, I'm one who learn from you and love you. And I'm continuously inspired by your work and leadership. So it's always a pleasure to be in conversation with you, Attorney Jennifer Jones Austin, one of the masterminds of our generation, certainly one of the leaders who has really made that commitment to speak out and to stand up. And so we thank you for your influence. We thank you for your leadership and always thank you for resonating your voice in spaces that really matter. So good afternoon to you, Sister Jennifer, and thank you for joining us. Hello? Sister Jennifer, are you there?
2: I'm here. They brought me in. I heard every generous and gracious and giving word that you said about me. And I can simply say right back at you, we are trying to do our part. And just the encouragement that you provide so many of us through your leadership and your example is what keeps us going. So thank you. I'm going to accept it, but I'm accepted as inspiration to keep going. I love you.
1: Thank you.
2: And I'm always glad when I'm with you.
1: I love you back. I heard that you were celebrating with the Knicks. So I didn't know you were going to be joining us today.
2: I did go down and hang out a little bit in City Hall. And I can tell you, it was most inspiring. And, you know, love the Knicks and who they are and what they represent. And it was exciting to hear from them. I will share with you that Jalen Brunson, he said a word. He talked about people, you know, negative people speaking negative things about you and to you. And that the best thing that you can do is live into your own sense of yourself and who you are and just stay the course. He said, and when you come out victorious, you don't have to go back and tell them about it. He said, they will just watch you win and they will learn. And then I'll add quickly that there was something quite poetic about the Knicks not having won in 53 years and doing it during the tenure of Zoran Mamdani, right? Like kind of somebody who like a little more than a year ago, most people didn't even know his name. Mm-hmm. And he had a vision in the had a vision and belief in something more than what has ever been for this nation. Right now, the truth of the matter is that he may not, all of his policies may not be realized, and some of them, many may not want them to be realized during his tenure. But what we have to hold on to is that he had a belief and a vision in something more for all of us, and that we all can be a part of this society and make it greater. And so something about this happening during his tenure, especially when we are experiencing so much setback and people trying to put us back in the box, right? Mm-hmm. Like this belief in something more and then living into it. And I'll say this last thing and I'll be quiet. He talked about how in game four, all of the sportscasters and the commentators in those last few minutes started talking about how the Knicks were going down and, you know, they were going to go back to San Antonio and San Antonio would likely come out the victor ultimately. And he said that they gave them a betting, like a gambling betting of a 99.6% chance that they would lose in game four. I'm sorry. And then on top of losing game four, they would lose the entire series, 99.6. Wow. And he said, but we in New York know all you need is that 0.4%. He said, and we know how to work the hell out of 0.4%.
1: Wow.
2: That's what we do here.
1: What a great statement. Oh, my goodness. That's amazing.
2: Right? And so what I want everybody here this afternoon, you don't have to be you don't have to be a New Yorker. But we're going to live into that 0.4%, especially in this moment.
1: Man, it seems like the Democrats need Jalen Brunson, huh?
2: That's it.
1: We need that brother on the roll.
2: Honey, come on. So, yeah, I've said a lot, but it was a beautiful thing to witness and experience. And I am, look, you know, like you, I am a native New Yorker. I may not buy into J-Lo saying that unless you were born here, you aren't really a New Yorker. But I am a native New Yorker. And I take pride in this moment and in the words spoken by Brunson and by Mom Donnie.
1: Yes, that was wonderful. Thank you so much for sharing that. You know, Sister Jennifer, we were talking earlier on the broadcast about, you know, the CNN reporting that President Obama is stepping more visibly into, you know, conversations about the future of the Democratic Party and, you know, really trying to level up in that conversation of, you know, where the Democrats stand now in terms of, you know, what the messaging needs to be, you know, what's the agenda, does the Democratic Party need a new generation of leadership? You know, is Barack Obama still the party's most effective messenger? You know, and as we see the unveiling of the institution happening today in Chicago and all that means, you know, to the future of democracy, really, if you think about it, how history is being taken out of schools, we're losing funding with HBCUs, we have all these issues going on with policy, and here we are stamping this institution, you know, in Jackson Park, in Chicago, you know, talking about lineage and legacy in a full circle moment. But what do you feel about, you know, that rhetoric in terms of, you know, shaping the Democratic Party, how we need to really up the ante and how we are delivering messaging and also just really like, you know, what's going on with the leadership now in this party? And do you feel like Obama is really still the strongest messenger that this party has seen?
2: So, I think that's a mixed bag. Mm-hmm. I think he is and can be the messenger for those of us who have long believed in him and the vision that he cast when he was running for president and then was president and, you know, and has continued to do so. But we also have to keep in mind, a few months ago, Obama came to New York. And that was Mom Donnie, and there was an image of them or a video of them that went viral where they went and they visited a preschool. And I'm just going to give this to you for, like, you know, as context. When Mom Donnie and Obama walked in, of course, all of the teachers were excited to see President Obama and, of course, Mayor Mom Donnie. Now, yes, they were 3- and 4-year-olds. But the little kids had no idea who President Obama was. Mm. But they were like, we know the mayor. This is Mayor Mom Donnie. And even when President Obama said, They're like, he said, well, what's his first name? And one little kid blurted out, as if President Obama didn't know, Mayor Mamdani, like that. My point is, there is a younger generation, mm-hmm. like my kids, who are now a voting age. They know of Obama, but they don't necessarily see him mm-hmm. as the spark. Mm-hmm. And so this is that younger generation is the one that leans in across the nation over into Mamdani. So I would say to you that what probably has to happen is maybe we need to see more of Obama and Mamdani on the road together, casting a vision for the Democrat Party and coming together so that you have the people who've long held and lived into the dream that was and continues to be the Obamas for many of us, but also that younger generation that sees in a Mamdani.
1: Yes.
2: Like, you know, the next wave of what is possible.
1: Yes. And the fact that, you know, and President Obama, you know, is embracing, you know, the younger generation, mm-hmm. the next generation of leaders, you know, in the Mamdanis and others. And so I feel like it's a connectivity conversation as well, that we can't negate.
2: I love it.
1: So I hear that music. We're going to take a quick break. Sister Jennifer Jones Austin, Dominique Sharpton sitting in, taking your calls, 1-877-532-5797. We'll be back with more of Keeping It Real with Sharpton. We'll be right back.
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3: It's Sybil Wilkes with what we need to know. U.S. officials are releasing the full text of the framework agreement with Iran. The memorandum details the immediate reopening of the Strait of Hormuz, an easing of financial blockades, and a roadmap for upcoming nuclear program discussions. Once formally signed Friday, the document creates a 60-day window to finalize a permanent peace treaty. Speaking from the G7 summit, President Trump hinted he may bypass the Switzerland signing ceremony entirely, likely delegating that task to Vice President J.D. Vance. In New York, defense attorneys for alleged healthcare CEO shooter Luigi Mangione are planning a psychiatric defense. A state judge ordered the immediate release of Mangione's medical records to prosecutors. His legal team intends to argue an extreme emotional disturbance led to the tragic December 2024 shooting of United Healthcare Chief Brian Thompson in Midtown Manhattan. Mangione maintained a not guilty plea. The new Federal Reserve Chairman, Kevin Warsh, is making his policy approach clear. Following the Fed's decision to keep interest rates unchanged, Warsh stated the economy continues to expand despite ongoing war pressures. Breaking away from Jerome Powell's tradition, Warsh announced he will provide medium-term projections rather than long-term forecasts, though 9 of the 18 Fed officials still signal an interest rate hike by winter. And finally, the family of former NFL star Aldon Smith is donating his brain to medical science. Following his sudden death last weekend at the age of 36 in the Bay Area, his brain is heading to Boston University to test for CTE. Mr. Smith passed away just hours after volunteering for a homeless charity, leaving his family searching for answers. To subscribe to my free daily newsletter, please visit SybilWilkes.com. For all the news 24/7, go to News1.com. I'm Sybil Wilkes. 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
2: It's Sybil Wilkes with what we need to know. The results of Washington, D.C.'s first ever ranked choice mayoral primary remain undetermined as election officials continue to tabulate mail-in and drop-off ballots. Progressive candidate Janice Lewis George currently holds a lead with over 60% of the votes counted, though neither she nor the frontrunner, Kenyon McDuffie, has declared victory. The Trump administration launched a formal legal challenge against a pioneering housing reparations program for black residents in the Chicago suburb of Evanston, Illinois. The historic local initiative, which was first approved in 2019, offers grants of up to $25,000 to qualifying families who suffered from decades of systemic housing discrimination. While federal officials are moving to dismantle this policy, Evanston's mayor remains steadfast and continues to aggressively defend the nation's first municipal reparations program. I'm Sybil Wilkes. Be informed. Be empowered.
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0: Real, keeping it real. Dominique Sharpton sitting in with attorney Jennifer Jones Austin, taking your calls across the country. You can join in on the conversation, 1-877-532-5797. Sister Jennifer, we got folks holding on wanting to speak to you. I know it's policy day, so let's get back into it. Let's go to line three and speak with Balanta, listening to us from Baltimore, Maryland. Balanta, you're keeping it real. Good afternoon.
1: Yeah, good afternoon. Thank you very much, Dominique. I'm so proud to hear your voice. When I think about the admiration and respect that that I and my whole family has for your father, I recognize that he's a living legend. And for you to be literally and figuratively, you know, continuing and doing what he does, it's heartwarming. I have a daughter, and I'm just very, very, very proud of you.
0: Thank you. Yeah. Thank you so much.
1: While waiting to talk to you, you said four things that I would like to touch upon. One, you spoke about the importance of history, what history really is and how we're living it now. Yes. You used the word generations in terms of communicating between generations. You talked about movement in terms of continuing a movement, and you used the word legacy. Mm. All of these are the things that I think that our next generation, your generation, Dominique, needs to do to recognize the importance of to continue what has happened before. Now, I've got two suggestions, and these are like two challenges for you. And I want to give you some specific challenges to say, okay, this is what Dominique can do to excite her generation to continue the work of their forefathers. The first thing is I would love to see Bernice King. I would love to see, that is the daughter of Martin Luther King, Malika Shabazz, yes, the daughter of Malcolm X, James Van Edwards, can you hear me?
0: Yes, we can hear you.
1: Okay, James Van Edwards, the son of Omega Evers, and I'd like to see Dominique Sharpton on the same diocese. I think that when you two come together, what happens is
2: the next generation
1: realizes that it's a continuation of what happened before. It hasn't stopped, that it's still on. Whatever began is still on. That's kind of like a challenge for you. Next time you're invited to something or you're putting on something, please reach out and bring in those others for me. Okay?
0: Oh, Lord. Okay. That's quite an assignment, but
1: I love it.
0: Thank you.
1: It's just a phone call. They're just people just like you. You're thinking of them as like living legends, children like you are. You see, and they're thinking it's
2: like
1: you. I can't reach out to Dominique.
2: Amen. Come on now. I love it.
0: Okay, Balanta. Okay, Balanta. Thank you so much for that.
1: I got the second assignment. Now, the second one is kind of lighthearted, but I mean it very seriously. Now, I watch your father on Saturdays and Sundays, and he's very clean. He's always dressed to the nines. Now, if you, Dominique, saw him in bell bottoms and stacks and a polyester suit, you would say something to your father. You would tell him, hey, you're out of step, Dad. You're not representing, you know?
0: Uh-oh.
1: Now, likewise, I did a little research, and I saw that Keeping It Real went into syndication in January 2006.
0: Yes.
1: Now, that's been 20 years. Now, I don't know if you've been using the same music since then, but I think likewise you need to tell your father that he's going to update the song.
0: Balanta!
2: Oh, my.
1: You got to do it for your father.
0: I love this. I love the music on Keeping It Real. I love it. It's like, you know, I love it.
1: But the wah-wah pedal is gone. Same thing as the owl, the scream of the James Brown. That's gone, Dominique. You got to tell him. Somebody got to tell him.
2: Oh, my. You tell him, Dominique.
0: Listen, they listening. They can hear you. Trust me. I think... I think you said enough, Balanta. Okay, thank you. But seriously, thank you so much for your call. Thank you for that lighthearted conversation. We needed that. I appreciate that, Balanta.
2: Indeed.
0: Thank you. But you know, Sister Jennifer, it brings me to another story. Balanta was talking about legacy, and usually, you know, when we talk about that, we talk about legacy. We talking about presidents. We talk about elected officials, famous people. But, you know, sometimes the most powerful legacies come from decisions that most Americans have never even heard about. Have you heard of that Flexner report? I wanted to bring that into conversation because according to this article, it was a report written in 1910 that may still be affecting who becomes a doctor in America today. Let that sink in. So a decision made more than a century ago may still be influencing healthcare outcomes in Black communities right now. And if that's true, then it's just, you know, it isn't just a history lesson. This is about why so many Black communities continue to face healthcare disparities. But, you know, let me explain this a little more, Sister Jennifer. So an educator by the name of Abraham Flexner was commissioned to evaluate medical schools across America. And at the time, there were many medical schools, you know, of varying quality. Some were excellent, some were not. But his report led to major reforms in medical education. Now, on the surface, you know, that sounds positive. In some ways, it really was. But medical, you know, standards improved, training improved, the profession became more rigorous. But according to this particular article, there was another side to the story. So several Black medical schools were effectively pushed out of existence. And the report concluded that only Howard University and Meharry Medical College should remain open. But as a result of that, multiple Black medical schools closed. Now, think about that. Long-term effects that every school that closes means fewer doctors mean fewer mentors, fewer mentors mean, you know, fewer future doctors. And when that happens over generations, you know, the impact compounds. So this article really argues that America may have lost tens of thousands of Black physicians because of those decisions that happened in 1910. The article also pointed out some, you know, deeply troubling language in the report itself. But Flexner suggested that Black physicians should focus more on sanitation and hygiene rather than advancing medical practice. But in other words, there was an assumption that Black doctors didn't need the same opportunities as white doctors. And that's where the story stops being just about medicine and becomes a story about systemic racism, you know, because the question becomes, you know, what happens when an entire profession, you know, limits who gets to participate? And are we still dealing with the consequences today? And so I felt like, you know, as we were talking about legacy and stuff, and you know, I felt like that resonated with me at NANU Tuttle. We're always talking about references to historic things that happened in the past and relating it to today. So forgive me for putting that youth huddle hat on and wanting to share that information as we are continuing to, you know, reach one and teach one. I think that that was very interesting to note, to say the least.
2: I think it's very important. And in this moment, it reminds me of two things that that kind of like I try more and more as I mature to center my work in. My father used to say, and I've said it before on this show, my father used to say to me, always remember that good leaders control for the consequences good leaders control for the consequences they intend. And great leaders control for the consequences they intend and the ones they don't. And so, you know, what Flexner was allegedly advocating for was more academic rigor to bring about a higher standard of medical care. Right. You know, now maybe he knew that the takedown with a lot of schools that were actually for-profit schools would be that we would lose a lot of Black physicians. He very well may have known that, or it may have been a consequence that wasn't intended. But the short of it is that what wasn't controlled for and included in the planning with that was, how do you ensure that you increase medical academic rigor but not lose Black doctors, especially, you know, as necessary for Black communities? And we see that so often.
0: So often.
2: And the other thing is that, yeah, you got to control, do good while doing no further harm. And this is a situation where if you were trying to increase academic rigor, you actually caused more harm. And that doesn't work.
0: Raj, Yessie, I'm coming to you, but we're going to take this quick break. Dominique Sharpton sitting in with Attorney Jennifer Jones Austin. We'll be back with more of Keeping It Real with Sharpton. We'll be right back.
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7: Good afternoon. We're dealing with a wind advisory in effect until 6 p.m. this evening. Moving slow on the inner belt between Superior and Chester. Also moving slow in Portage County, 76 eastbound between Route 44 and Route 14. Watch out for a wreck being reported North Royalton, 82 eastbound near Bennett Road. Also another wreck in North Olmsted and Lorraine Road near Columbia. Disabled vehicles in the right lane, 90 west before West Boulevard. The Geico Assist truck is on hand to help out. And you'll find an orange construction cone in the left lane, 90 west at Abbey Avenue. I'm Corey Roddick on Cleveland's News Talk, 1490 WERE AM, the People's Station.
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15: It's Sybil Wilkes with what we need to know. The results of Washington, D.C.'s first ever ranked choice mayoral primary remain undetermined as election officials continue to tabulate mail-in and drop-off ballots. Progressive candidate Janice Lewis George currently holds a lead with over 60% of the votes counted, though neither she nor the frontrunner, Kenyon McDuffie, has declared victory. The Trump administration launched a formal legal challenge against a pioneering housing reparations program for Black residents in the Chicago suburb of Evanston, Illinois. The historic local initiative, which was first approved in 2019, offers grants of up to $25,000 to qualifying families who suffered from decades of systemic housing discrimination. While federal officials are moving to dismantle this policy, Evanston's mayor remains steadfast and continues to aggressively defend the nation's first municipal reparations program. I'm Sybil Wilkes. Be informed. Be empowered.
16: Do you ever wonder what the Bible says about what's going on in the world? 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

0: Boston. And I think we've had a dynamic conversation today on Keeping It Real. I'm going to get to you, Yessi and Raj, but as way of announcements, I don't want to get on my dad's bad side. So I want to announce on tomorrow, we are celebrating another, of course, Juneteenth holiday. Happy Juneteenth to everyone. But we will be joining faith leaders, nonprofits, and friends of the Haitian community at the Christian Cultural Center on tomorrow evening, June 19th. From 7 to 9 p.m. For a celebration and prayer vigil for Haiti, as we are continuing to pray for and stand with our brothers and sisters of Haiti. We know that there's a lot going on, and we need to stay connected, stay prayed up, you know, stay vigilant in our work as we continue to reach over the seas and reach overseas to stand with our brothers and sisters in other countries who are dealing with turmoil, dealing with distress, dealing with issues as well, genocide and so many things that are erupting all over the world. And so we invite you to join us to stand in solidarity and pray for Haiti. And you can join us tomorrow at the Christian Cultural Center. Reverend Sharpton will be joining Pastor A.R. Bernard and Reverend Samuel Nichols, who's been working diligently in this space to really uplift, you know, the liberation for Haitian people. Pastor Leslie Thomas and so many others will be convening in this space. And we invite you all to join us 7 o'clock to 9 o'clock PM, at Christian Cultural Center. For those of you in New York, you can join us. It's at 12020 Flatlands Avenue in Brooklyn, New York, for Juneteenth. That's on tomorrow. All right, Sister Jennifer, let's go to Yessi. Yessi's holding on line two, listening to us from Atlanta. Yessi, you're keeping it real. Good afternoon.
1: Keeping it real with Dominique for the Rev. You ain't going to get on the general's bad side. Ain't no way.
0: You'd be surprised.
1: No, I wouldn't.
0: When we think he's not listening, he's listening. He's going to say, why didn't you talk about the event coming up tomorrow? So I just want to make sure I get it all out there. Sure we got the information. But what's on your mind, Yessi?
1: It's been a light, wonderful show, and I want to bring a little gravity because there were some things said earlier that, Dominique, you kind of touched upon in terms of history and the who we are right now versus the who they say we are and who we actually were while they were renaming us as various peoples on this continent. And I'm looking for that aha moment for our leadership, because we're still allowing our education to be primarily afforded to us by the very people who just lie. You know, the Bible said there'd be great deception in the last days. I guess the Bible saw these people coming, and we're just now getting to the point of being accustomed to the magnitude of the lie and the true effects that the lies have over us as a people versus the other peoples who are around us that haven't been lied over or may have been given an identity that was equitable to our actual identity. And that's where I think our leadership has to reach the younger people, because we don't know Barack Obama, the younger people, you know, younger. And as they look at it in history, you know, we're talking about people from other nations that come here and get elevated to govern us while we have plenty of qualified people born of this soil, this land, who have history here through their grandparents and great grandparents to know the land, not just be familiar with the politics, and that we should be more aware of and sharpening our leadership, not demeaning any aspect of it being political or it being miseducated, but accepting that responsibility. And I'm taking that mostly to the beloved Esquire, Miss Austin, because We represent the scholarship, the very best of our young people. This, you were that person at one time. And that's what brought you here. So I liken you onto a priest of Israel that got snatched up by the Romans.
0: All right, now.
1: And that's not the intent. That's with elevation, because I claim you in the fight for Heavenly Father. I put that over all of the people we're talking about before politics, but I'm going to leave that out of it today. However, leadership has to assess the actual facts in the actual criminals, then decide who it is that they would either give reparations to, who's going to govern those people, because they don't know who they are and they don't know how to be governed except slavery. That's a very important component of our people. We only know control of another person's dominion over us. Our leadership has to step up to take that dominion, and it has to be divine. Our people won't accept anything that's not divine, but it also has to have some good music. It has to have some colorful outfits, all that good stuff. Mm-hmm. Bounce back, please.
0: Thank you for your call, Yessie. Attorney Jennifer?
2: You know, he said a word. He said quite a bit, and he had me thinking a lot about how do we reach the next generation and how do we give voice to those who are without a voice. And I think that, you know, one of the things that your dad said a few days ago resonates well with me in this moment. When he spoke at Hampton University at the Hampton Ministers Conference, he talked about the importance, as the Bible teaches us, of remembering, you know, what we've come through, what we've been through, and never forgetting, because it is that remembrance that then fuels us as we move forward. And I think that, and then he talked a lot about how there are those who now sit in high places, those of us who sit in high places, and forget how we got here. Forget, you know, that, you know, it was the work of the ancestors, and that, frankly, we are now the ancestors for the next generation, and we've got to do the work.
0: Hell yeah. Oh, yeah. Raj, let's get you into this conversation. Raj, listening on line one from Cleveland. Come on and jump in, Raj. You're keeping it real.
3: Hey, thanks, Dominique, for getting me in. Now, I know real quick, I think you're talking about the legacy. I think that part of enhancing the legacy is the messaging that, like you're talking about President Obama, you know, and even with Kamala Harris, I know she didn't win the election, but a lot of people that were on the fence about her, they or were just they had the wrong view of her due to disinformation. It's like when she was talking about going after the corporations for jacking the prices up, price hiking, after, even though the markets were the markets didn't bear the prices that the big stores were using. The Joe Rogans of the world and those right wing podcasters and just you know, media outlets, they were the Democrats, they didn't highlight that, they, because the right wing media outlets were saying, oh, she's talking gibberish, when they had the campaign speeches. They came back saying, oh, she was talking gibberish and all this. And the people who didn't really pay attention or listen, they were repeating what they heard in that way. And the Democrats just could have came back and said, repeated her messaging and highlighted her points, because a lot of people don't want to listen to those long speeches. But they could have came back and said, this is what she's saying she's doing. This is what the right wing is saying, that, the propaganda that they were spewing. Just highlighted the propaganda to clear up what was going on, in terms of messaging and to give a view of the direction that she was trying to, you know, take the country in if she would have gotten in the seat. And mm-hmm. so I think the messaging, I say that to say this too. I think a lot of those Democratic candidates, they're and politicians, they're compromised by AIPAC. So I think that hamstrings their ability to get messaging out, you know, that they otherwise don't. But I know real quick too. You're up against it probably, but I want to say I wouldn't doubt if Trump paid for that whole championship. And the reason why I say that is because he knew he was going to get he was going to get booed. He knew that. Everybody told him don't go to that game. And the very next game, the Knicks came back from 29 points down in the second half. That doesn't happen in
0: Raj, in no, you didn't say the man paid for the... Come on, Raj.
3: You know what? Listen, I'll tell you what. I would have doubted... I still would have been doubting myself, but one thing. The other day, I heard that people were saying, oh, I'm glad the Knicks not going to the White House. And I said, I bet you one of those black pairs, at least one black pair going to go. But you know what? I found out they got the invite, and now... The team has been invited. And Dolan, the owner of the Knicks, is a friend of Trump.
0: Yeah, so that's it.
3: Again, that makes him look good. That makes him look good. Now he can say, hey, I'm not a jinx, and I saved New York. See? Because people's memory, they only remember the last thing they saw, and the last thing they're going to see is the Knicks surrounding Trump in the White House and making him look good again.
0: I hate to leave it there, but I got to leave it there, Raj. Thank you so much for your call. Thank you, Attorney Jennifer Jones Austin, as always, for your voice and leadership. Love you much, sis. Thank you so much. Remember, Politics Nation without Sharpton is on every Saturday and Sunday afternoon on MS Now, y'all. 5 o'clock p.m. Eastern Time. And the Saturday Action Rally with Reverend Sharpton begins live at 9 o'clock a.m. on Impact Television. You don't want to miss it. But remember, whatever you do, wherever you go and however you feel, make sure you tell someone. Reverend Al told you, Dominique is telling you, Sister Jennifer told you, you gotta keep it real. Keep it real. Keep it real. We'll talk with y'all tomorrow.
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5: It's Sybil Wilkes with what we need to know. The Trump administration is taking direct legal aim at a prominent reparations program in Evanston, Illinois. The Justice Department officially joined a federal lawsuit filed by the conservative group Judicial Watch, claiming the city cash payments and housing grants offered exclusively to black residents for historic civil rights violations constitute racial discrimination. The lawsuit represents non-black residents who were blocked from applying. To date, the city distributed $5 million to over 200 approved applicants. And in Chicago, authorities have a person of interest in custody following last week's shocking cross-burning in Grant Park. Mayor Brandon Johnson condemned the event as a symbol of hate. A local news station recently aired an interview with a man claiming responsibility. He asserted the display originally featured a MAGA slogan and was intended as a political protest against President Trump's policies. Meanwhile, the Air Force officially identified all 8 victims killed in Monday's tragic B-52 bomber crash at Edwards Air Force Base. The fallen crew included 5 active duty airmen, a retired lieutenant colonel, and 2 civilian contractors supporting a routine radar test. Heartbreakingly, the wife of the test engineer, Jeremy Smith, revealed her husband warned her of mechanical issues days before the fatal flight. And finally, Pixar is poised to shatter box office records. Toy Story 5 could not come soon enough. It's tracking toward a massive domestic opening weekend, projected to pull in between $145 and $150 million. Let's go, Buzz Lightyear, to infinity and beyond. Yes. 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For all the news 24/7, go to News1.com. I'm Sybil Wilkes. 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
5: It's Sybil Wilkes with what we need to know. The results of Washington, D.C.'s first ever ranked choice mayoral primary remain undetermined as election officials continue to tabulate mail-in and drop-off ballots. Progressive candidate Janice Lewis George currently holds a lead with over 60% of the votes counted, though neither she nor the frontrunner, Kenyon McDuffie, has declared victory. The Trump administration launched a formal legal challenge against a pioneering housing reparations program for black residents in the Chicago suburb of Evanston, Illinois. The historic local initiative, which was first approved in 2019, offers grants of up to $25,000 to qualifying families who suffered from decades of systemic housing discrimination. While federal officials are moving to dismantle this policy, Evanston's mayor, remains steadfast and continues to aggressively defend the nation's first municipal reparations program. I'm Sybil Wilkes. Be informed. 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
18: 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I have these tears in my eyes today, Reverend.
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Sharpton's time. And for the next 3 hours, it's time to put aside all pretenses, deception, denial, or fronting. The time has come to keep it real on Keeping It Real with Reverend Al Sharpton. A very good afternoon to all of you across the country, and good morning to our West Coast listeners. And welcome to all those listening on Sirius XM, Channel 126, Urban View, where talk empowers and becomes action. I'm Dominique Sharpton, the eldest daughter of Reverend Al Sharpton. I'm National Action Network's Director of Membership, and I'm sitting in for my father today. He is in Chicago, Illinois, where we are all so very excited about the unveiling of the President Barack Obama Library. It is an amazing institution opening up, and Reverend Sharpton's there at the opening ceremonies on today. But I'm sitting in the hot seat coming to you live from New York City, and you can join in on today's unique and amazing conversation on Keeping It Real today. You can call us at 1-877-532-5797, 1-877-532-5797. And Rev is going to call in and join throughout the broadcast today as well. And we know that we've got a lot to talk about, a lot to do, and certainly want to stay involved in the action. At the opening of the Obama Presidential Center, as I mentioned, Rev is in Chicago, but there's a lot of people that have convened today in Chicago for this amazing historic opening. Former presidents Biden and Clinton and Bush all there apparently at the opening of the Obama Center in Chicago. And this is not just a museum, you know, this is really a statement to me about legacy. And certainly the Obama Center itself represents something larger, right, than President Barack Obama. But this, you know, institution to me represents possibility. And I'm so glad that Rev is there and so many have gathered. I can't wait for this institution to open and for all of us to be able to have that reference point, that institution. Because remember where we were in 2008. America elected its first Black president. And regardless of political affiliation, that moment certainly changed the nation's understanding of what was possible. And now, you know, comes the next question. How do we preserve our history? Because memory matters and institutions matter and stories matter. But if communities don't preserve their stories, ladies and gentlemen, others will certainly tell them for us. And so I am beaming with pride on today. I don't know about y'all, but the Obama Center really becomes a place where future generations can learn not only about the presidency, not only about a historic time in our nation where we stood against the odds and stood up all over this country. We had people who voted for the first time, who never voted ever. So many people stood up and elected the first Black president of this United States. And organizing and civic engagement, community empowerment. You know, that's what interests me the most. But it's not really about the building itself. It's about the mission to me behind it, right? And certainly it can inspire young people to participate in democracy and encourage service. It can produce future leaders. You know, the strongest legacy wasn't built in a monument. The strongest legacy is its people. And so if the Obama Center inspires even one generation to become more engaged, then it certainly succeeds. And you know, what is the Obama's lasting legacy? We have a lot going on today, and we are seeing the perils, I think, of what can happen in this country. It's happening to us today. And I feel like opening these types of institutions in this time, I think, is a monumental statement as well. Because how should history remember that particular presidency? And what impact, obviously, did that election have on America, where we are now standing in the gap and trying to
really fight for keeping Medicare, Obamacare, that Obama fought so vehemently to get, protected, and voting rights, and so many things that we are fighting against today. We can reference that moment in 2008 where we took a stand and where we did something monumental and elected the first Black president, and what that means, how that has carried us to this moment today, where we are now having to deal with, and we're going to talk about it. We're going to open up the phones and we're going to talk about it, but we've got a lot to deal with that's going on today. And so I am reveling in this moment because I am excited about this institution opening. I'm also excited because, you know, I live in the greatest city of ever of all times, and the New York Knicks, I don't know about y'all, but this championship parade today was off the chain. It was amazing, incredible. And to me, speaks monumental facts to where we are, how we as a people can be resilient. We can look at this, at this series, at this team, at this victory, right? In a different way, because it's bigger than basketball. But I'm excited as a New Yorker to celebrate the Knicks championship, winning the NBA title this year, and celebrating something many people thought they would never see in their lifetime, a Knicks championship. And for the first time in 53 years, y'all, the New York Knicks are NBA champions, and millions of people have flooded the city of Manhattan and the city of New York for the parade and to really celebrate in the victory of what has happened, where the Knicks has clinched and won the title for this NBA season. Fans have lined up, and I was one of them. And I said, you know what? I don't know if I wanna stay out here with all this. It was so many people. I mean, 6 o'clock this morning, people were just, you know, just lining up all over the city. And so, you know, it is a big, big moment. It's a big time here, and it's not just about basketball. This is about identity. New York has always been a city that measures itself by resilience. And so the Knicks became that symbol of resilience. And for decades, you know, as a fan, you know, we've endured some disappointment, but never stopped believing, never stopped believing what was possible. And so congratulations to the Knicks and for all those who have made their way to the Big Apple to celebrate with the Knicks. Kumbaya and power to you. But we got a lot to talk about, and certainly want to get into all of this today, and talk about also y'all's president has President Trump's Iran deal. I want to talk about versus President Obama's Iran deal. And one of the biggest international stories really involving Iran, I want to get into that. You know, NBC is reporting that President Donald Trump has reached a new agreement framework with Iran, and many observers are really noticing something interesting, and I want to get into that, want to talk about it. But the basic structure really looks surprisingly similar to this agreement that President Obama negotiated in 2015. I don't know, but both deals involve Iran limiting its nuclear ambitions in exchange for economic incentives and sanctions relief. And this story really raises a larger question, because how much of politics is substance? How much is branding? And because for years, Republicans criticized Obama's Iran deal. Y'all remember that? Said that it was one of the worst agreements ever negotiated. And here we are. Here we are. Now many experts saying that President Donald Trump's approach relies on the exact same diplomatic principle. That doesn't necessarily mean they're identical, but Obama's deal was highly detailed. Trump's appears a little broader and a little less finalized, but the underlying strategy to me remains diplomacy rather than war. And this really gets to a deeper reality, really, about governing too, because campaigning and governing are also different. It's easy to criticize from the outside, but it's harder when you're responsible for national security. Hello. Hello. And once presidents enter the office, they often discover that reality imposes limits. And whether Democrat or Republican, presidents face the same facts. Iran exists, y'all. Iran has nuclear ambitions, y'all.
The United States has strategic interests, okay? And military conflict certainly carries enormous costs. And so eventually, I feel like these leaders need to negotiate. They must negotiate. But I also feel like this raises many questions about political consistency. And can we honestly evaluate policies regardless of who proposes them? Do we automatically support ideas from our side and oppose them for the other side because democracy requires intellectual honesty? But I think the bigger democratic question to me, and I feel like many Americans should be asking this, but, you know, do we want diplomacy? Do we want diplomacy, or do we want an endless military conflict? I think history shows us, you know, that wars cost lives, that wars cost money, wars create instability. But diplomacy is imperfect, and often diplomacy prevents something worse. And so is diplomacy really a sign of strength or weakness? Should presidents be judged by the outcomes of party labels? Are Americans too partisan when evaluating this foreign policy? And would the public react differently if Obama proposed the exact same deal? The exact same deal today? Would we be having a different conversation? I'll be different standards here, but make it make sense, as the young people say. Make it make sense to me. We're taking your calls, 1-877-532-5797. Y'all see I'm on a rant here, but want to talk to you. The phone lines are open, and certainly we are taking your calls. It's Dominique Sharpton. I'm sitting here in the hot seat for the Rev, and we'll be back with more of Keeping It Real with Sharpton. We'll be right back.

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4: It's Sybil Wilkes with what we need to know. The results of Washington, D.C.'s first ever ranked choice mayoral primary remain undetermined as election officials continue to tabulate mail-in and drop-off ballots. Progressive candidate Janice Lewis-George currently holds a lead with over 60% of the votes counted, though neither she nor the frontrunner, Kenyon McDuffie, has declared victory. The Trump administration launched a formal legal challenge against a pioneering housing reparations program for black residents in the Chicago suburb of Evanston, Illinois. The historic local initiative, which was first approved in 2019, offers grants of up to $25,000 to qualifying families who suffered from decades of systemic housing discrimination. While federal officials are moving to dismantle this policy, Evanston's mayor remains steadfast and continues to aggressively defend the nation's first municipal reparations program. I'm Sybil Wilkes. Be informed. Be empowered.
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0: sitting in for the Rev today. Rev is traveling. He's in Chicago for the opening of the new President Obama Center, where he is there with so many guests who have gathered from near and far for the unveiling of this amazing institution. But I'm sitting in the hot seat today taking your calls, and we have some dynamic conversation we're going to have on Keeping It Real. We just ask that you keep it real, and you can join in on the conversation by calling us at 1-877-532-5797, 1-877-532-5797. And for those who are trying to get us on the message board, we're not streaming live today due to the fact that we had some travel issues getting to the Times Square area for, you know, because of the Knicks parade. And so we are not streaming live today. So y'all just going to have to call in and join in on the conversation because it's going to be hot, as you already know. And it's Thursday, so we're going to keep it real. Let's go to the phones. I see folks holding on, wanting to chime in on the conversation. And certainly I want to, you know, bring this up as, you know, before the break, we were discussing this new agreement between the Trump administration and Iran, and really the comparisons many are making to President Obama's nuclear deal. But I want to say right here for just a moment, because I think there's a bigger conversation that America needs to have, y'all. And that's one thing that really fascinates me about American politics is how short our memory can be. We don't often remember what politicians said 5 years ago. We don't remember what party stood for 10 years ago. We don't even remember the arguments really that were made when major decisions happened. Because our memory is short, I think politicians often get away with changing positions without accountability. And, you know, now I'm not saying that leaders can't evolve. That's not what I'm saying. But I feel like people should evolve and policies should definitely evolve. And the world changes, right? But when a policy is condemned as dangerous under one president, and then embraced literally under another president, we at least owe it to ourselves to ask what changed. What was the policy really the problem? Or was the person proposing it the problem? You know, I think that's a fair question, because if diplomacy was weak when Obama did it, then why is it strength when Trump does it? And if diplomacy is strength now, was it strength then? So those are questions that shouldn't be partisan, and those are questions of consistency. And those, I think, are along the conversations I think that we should be having. But let's go to the phones. I see Demetrius is holding on, listening to us from Cleveland. Demetrius, you're keeping it real. Good afternoon. Always a pleasure speaking with you.
1: You too, Ms. Shostin. It's nice talking to you. It's been a while.
0: Yes, sir.
1: Yes, I just want to speak on some of the topics you brought up. I believe, you know, the diplomacy, you know, it can be used as a good tool, you know, if the parties involved is serious, you know, because when Donald Trump declared war on Iran, you know, you know, he wasn't justified the reason he gained for attacking Iran, but mainly because, you know, he wanted to use the U.S. military as a tool to bully Iran the same way he did with Venezuela. Mm-hmm. You know, but diplomacy can't be used, you know, when it's based on bully tactics, because the world has changed. You know, countries is not going to be intimidated just because a country have a stronger military all the time. Mm-hmm. And that's proven with Iran. Even though Iran military not as big as the United States, it was determined, you know, to not be overcome and not to give up, you know, their sovereignty, a free nation. So anyway, going back to the Vietnam War, North Vietnam wasn't as strong as the United States, but they hung in there, you know, and they eventually won the war. So, you know, diplomacy, it's a better tool, even though there are times when war is necessary, but that's when you don't have the options when you're trying to protect your country, you're trying to protect where you live, that it goes for the everyday person, you know, but it's unnecessary when someone is trying to intimidate someone or bully someone. As the parties involved in diplomacy is not serious, you know, if they say they're going to do one thing and their word is not, don't hold any weight, their word is not bond, you know, the other party's not going to take them serious. Going back to World War II, Hitler made treaties with different countries, but he broke those treaties. He went on to invade other countries. You know, same way with some people who run for office, you know, they say they're going to do one thing and they all stick to their campaign pledges once they're in office. You know, so if someone is not sincere, they don't hold to what they say they're going to do. You know, the policy is not any good. No person should not even be considered as being credible, you know, at the table for peace or even just negotiating. And I also want to speak on Donald Trump just awarded, you know, ICE Organization of Force Immigration $73 million. And he also try to put in effect, it's a hell of heavier penalty for interfering with ICE activities. You know, they're going to try to get people more time in prison, going after a heavier fine, and also follow up if they're arrested to try to make sure they get prosecuted. But yet, at the same time, they don't want people to interfere. But if ICE is doing illegal activities, you know, if they're abusing people on the streets because someone's protesting or arresting someone, you know, in an abusive way, the public have the right to interfere. You know, because we don't know if this interference is illegal, just taking pictures or just standing outside protesting. Right. You know, so it's a wide, broad, but they consider interference when they're prosecuting people. And right. Yet they don't want to change the procedures, what ICE use when it comes to wearing masks and so forth, and how they can treat innocent immigrants, also innocent Americans. Some Americans can be swept up as well. Mm-hmm. And I also want to bring up the Juneteenth celebration. It's ironic, you know, Juneteenth celebrated for those who didn't know that slavery was abolition of slavery after the Civil War.
0: Right.
1: At the same time, you know, under this administration and some of the states, we want to prevent people from knowing their black history, you know, that they are free, and also to know the accomplishment of different groups of people, you know.
0: Oh, yeah.
1: So it's similar to what they were doing, the state of Texas did after the Civil War. So that just shows people to know the struggles continue on, because it's those trying to take us back to the time, you know, before the Civil War. We want to keep us from, you know, being educated, knowing the truth about our history, truth about how we're equal to any human being, no matter what race you are. So it's overall plan, I believe, just to keep people trying to make people feel submissive and don't believe in themselves or think they're capable of achieving anything, and always to think others should hold the power and think themselves not capable. So those same tools are being used today. So we have to try to get around that, you know, go to the polls, and remove those from the school boards, and remove those from the governorship and from the legislature who vote, you know, to take away equalization of all Americans. Okay, thank you very much, Ms. Sharp. Appreciate it.
0: Thank you, Demetra. It's always a pleasure hearing from you. And you know, and that's something that we see over and over again. You know, candidates campaign in absolutes and presidents govern in reality. And to me, campaigns are about slogans, but government is about consequences. And not more about that, but we're going to take a break. Dominique Sharpton, I'm sitting in for the Rev, taking your calls. 1-877-532-5797 1-877-532-5797 We'll be back with more of Keeping It Real with Sharpton. We'll be right back.
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6: Good afternoon. We're dealing with a wind advisory in effect until 6 p.m. this evening. Moving slow on the Innerbelt between Superior and Chester. Also moving slow in Portage County, 76 eastbound between Route 44 and Route 14. Watch out for a wreck being reported North Royalton, 82 eastbound near Bennett Road. Also another wreck in North Olmsted and Lorraine Road near Columbia. Disabled vehicles in the right lane, 90 west before West Boulevard. The Geico Assist truck is on hand to help out, and you'll find an orange construction cone in the left lane, 90 west at Abbey Avenue. I'm Corey Roddick on Cleveland's News Talk, 1490 WERE AM, the People's Station.
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21: It's Sybil Wilkes with what we need to know. The results of Washington, D.C.'s first ever ranked choice mayoral primary remain undetermined as election officials continue to tabulate mail-in and drop-off ballots. Progressive candidate Janice Lewis George currently holds a lead with over 60% of the votes counted, though neither she nor the frontrunner, Kenyon McDuffie, has declared victory. The Trump administration launched a formal legal challenge against a pioneering housing reparations program for black residents in the Chicago suburb of Evanston, Illinois. The historic local initiative, which was first approved in 2019, offers grants of up to $25,000 to qualifying families who suffered from decades of systemic housing discrimination. While federal officials are moving to dismantle this policy, Evanston's mayor remains steadfast and continues to aggressively defend the nation's first municipal reparations program. I'm Sybil Wilkes. Be informed. Be empowered.

0: Keeping it real. I'm Dominique Sharpton, sitting in for the Rev, taking your calls. 1-877-532-5797. Got a lot to talk about and certainly want to be in the action. Rev is in Chicago at the unveiling or opening of the President Obama Center. And we got a lot that we are dealing with and we got a lot to discuss and really want to stay involved, stay in the action. And be about what we are saying, be about the change that we wish to see. Let's go to Woody. Woody's holding on line two, listening to us from Philadelphia on WURD. Woody, you're keeping it real. Good afternoon.
1: Good afternoon to you. I just wanted to give you a thumbs up for the great work that you're doing and the intro, and it's just all flowing the way it's supposed to. So the universe internal. Yep, the universe is internal and external, and I feel you in and out of it all at the same time. So I want you to keep up the great, great work you're doing. I know your dad's proud. I'm very proud of your dad and what he's doing. But I would like to push the significance of what your father's doing as it relates to the history of this country.
0: Yes, yes.
1: Everything that's going on down there right now has to be recognized and interwoven into the structure of this country so that every individual, no matter who they may be, understands the importance of the children of the slaves. Now, I know Obama is not a child of slaves, but the fact that he's a black man, we can now possibly even get a statue. We talk about the Rocky statue here in Philly. We need a statue of a chattel slave representing what we had to go through to build this country. Mm-hmm. And I would love to see that statue all over the country in every city, wherever chattel slavery went on at. So I love the statue. I love what Obama's doing, the fact that he was our president. I love him to death. And I love your dad, too. So I just want you to know, as a female, you're doing great, great work. And I thank you.
0: Thank you, Woody. Thank you. It's interesting, Woody, you brought that up, talking about the statue and talking about how we really need to, you know, pay homage to who built this country and how we have championed, you know, from slavery to now. And it's interesting because the DOJ is targeting this Black reparations program. I want to talk about that. But, you know, this probably may be the most conversation of the day. But I don't know if you know, the Trump Justice Department is challenging a reparations program in Illinois.
1: Yes.
0: We're talking about what's happening in Illinois right now, what's going on. And that was specifically designed to address discrimination and harm experienced by Black residents. So this question is no longer whether reparations should be discussed. I think the question is whether local governments even have the right to attempt them. And when you said the statue, I'm like, this is what this is bringing everything, you know,
1: all together.
0: Right.
1: It'll come
0: right
1: together. Now listen to this. Our first president of the United States, George Washington, there was a chef that cooked for him. This chef is a Black man. His name was Hercules. Mm. You know, how can you not get credit for feeding someone every day? So I'm saying your dad is feeding us, and I appreciate that. What we need to be fed. Obama, he fed us, you know, by being the example of being the first Black president. And you're feeding us as that female that I feel so strong about, because without a mother, we don't have anything, because everybody got to come through her womb. So I thank you, my sister.
0: Thank you, brother. All right. Thank you so much for your call. Yes. Brother Hall is holding on, listening to us from Chicago. Brother Hall, I want to get you in. You're keeping it real. Good afternoon.
2: Good afternoon, sister. How are you?
0: All right. How are you?
2: It's been a minute, but I'm good. I'm good. Listen, I saw your daddy.
0: Oh, Lord.
2: Yeah, he's looking good. He's over there at the center.
0: Yeah.
2: And, yeah, that's a good thing. Let me just say this, that geniuses don't come that often, but we do get them every now and then.
0: Mm-hmm.
2: And I must say that President Barack Obama, he's a genius.
0: Yes, sir.
2: He just put something together between him, your daddy, and others, and Reverend Jackson as well. And particularly the people from the Dry Bones perspective.
0: Oh, yeah.
2: They lined up and told this president what they wanted and what they needed. Now, there's some things I didn't often agree with, but I do agree that I think that he's done the best that he can do under the circumstances.
0: Oh,
2: now,
0: yeah.
2: Let me just tell you this. Yeah, he did. Let me tell you this, sister. Obama, this piece that he's doing with this library piece, which is a center, they call it, that's going to be a big thing. And what am I talking about? What do you call the ones that's under the millennium? The Zensenians?
0: Gen X or Gen Z.
2: Okay. Yeah, okay. Listen, if once you see this playback of this piece that went on today, it's going to knock you out. And why would it knock you out? Because you're going to see what we've been hoping that our children would connect to. And I see all of that today. I see all of that. So once again, here's God stepping in and showing out to let us know that just hold on. Mm-hmm. He's coming.
0: Oh,
2: so,
0: yeah.
2: So, yeah, let me lastly say this. Thank the folk who support this station and all the efforts that Reverend Shopping is trying to do to make sure that we get a slice of the pie.
0: Oh, yeah.
2: We really, really want to thank your dad for that, all the hard work. And thank you to Dominic, because you, too, play a very, very important role in where we're going to the next move. Thank you, sweetheart. Much love and respect.
0: Brother Hall, thank you so much. And y'all keep it up. Y'all keep it lit up there in Chicago. Thank you so much for your call. But yeah, seriously, going back to this reparations conversation, and you know, thank you, Woody, for introducing it. But I feel like, you know, many Americans especially hear the word reparations and immediately think slavery. But modern reparation discussions are often, I think, much broader. Brother Hall, I think that they're about really documented government policies that harmed Black communities. So we're talking about redlining as we are, you know, dealing with right now. We're talking about housing discrimination, dealing with right now, segregation, you know, exclusion from federally backed mortgages. You know, we're talking about that, unequal public investment. You know, those aren't opinions. I feel like they're historical facts. And that's what brings us, you know, to these institutions and why it's important for this Obama institution that's coming out and being unveiled. Because government policy, I think, created wealth gaps. And I think that government policy often redistricted Black wealth creation. And so if we're talking about if government helped create the disparity, really, should government help repair the damage? And that's the fundamental question. But notice something else. No one really argues that government should not compensate people when harm occurs. But, you know, we compensate victims all the time. 9/11 compensation funds, you know, the Japanese American internment reparations. People sought reparations and settlements. But when it came to the debate that becomes different when Black Americans are involved, why is that? And, you know, and I feel, you know, America still struggles to fully confront race. I feel that many people support history being acknowledged in theory, you know, because I feel like they're doing a lot to eradicate the historical facts and eradicate a lot of the moments that created the movements that helped to bring us to where we are today. And, you know, I feel like they become more uncomfortable, you know, when acknowledgement might require action. so this Illinois case could become a national test. I feel, Brother Hall, not just of reparations, but of how America really defines equality. Does equality mean ignoring history? Does equality mean addressing the consequences of history? You know, because those are very different ideas. And, you know, whichever side people take, I feel like we should at least be honest about what is being debated. And the civil rights movement wasn't simply about ending discrimination. It was about remedying discrimination. And there's a difference. You know, ending harm doesn't automatically repair harm. And so should community have the right to create reparation programs? I feel like we are having this conversation a lot, but what does justice really look like when harm happened generations ago And this is another thing in acknowledging history without enough action. So I feel like this institution is bringing all of these conversations to the forefront. And I feel like if we continue to, you know, have these institutions, these landmarks that we're setting in place, I feel like it will really respond to a lot of the questions of identity and where we lie, where we stand in history, and who tells those stories of ours. I feel are all important. That's why we opened up the new House of Justice. That's why Reverend Sharpton felt it was very important to own a piece of land in the landmark of Harlem, where a lot of the Renaissance and things, you know, started. The movements to celebrate Black history was founded right there. And so I feel like, you know, we're bringing all this into the forefront, and thank you for your support and encouragement. But I feel like we all need to be really understanding what this moment entails. And I feel like if we couple that with the work that we are doing on the policy front and the civil rights front and, you know, the real estate front, and people are really opening their minds to how financial empowerment looks for people of color and those opportunities, and how we streamline progress where it affects, you know, economic justice. I feel like we are along the lines of really seeking how we get there. And I think that we are doing dynamic work in many vectors, in many areas, but I feel like we got a lot more to do. So thank you so much for bringing that up. That got me really energized, and I know that these conversations often go, you know, unsettled, because we could talk about reparations and what's owed to us all day. But I feel like, you know, this is a moment where we must, you know, really look at what's happening with these institutions. This institution, you know, this Barack Obama Center, as you said, is going to be monumental. And we really need to celebrate that where we can. So thank you so much for bringing that up. I think I'm going to hear the music and we're going to take a break. I see folks holding on. I'm going to get to you. And if you have or want to join in on the conversation, I encourage you to call in and join in, because the lines are lit up. And you can join in on the conversation by calling us at 1-877-532-5797. We'll be back with more of Keeping It Real with Sharpton. We'll be right back.
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13: It's Sybil Wilkes with what we need to know. The results of Washington, D.C.'s first ever ranked choice mayoral primary remain undetermined as election officials continue to tabulate mail-in and drop-off ballots. Progressive candidate Janice Lewis-George currently holds a lead with over 60% of the votes counted, though neither she nor the frontrunner, Kenyon McDuffie, has declared victory. The Trump administration launched a formal legal challenge against a pioneering housing reparations program for Black residents in the Chicago suburb of Evanston, Illinois. The historic local initiative, which was first approved in 2019, offers grants of up to $25,000 to qualifying families who suffered from decades of systemic housing discrimination. While federal officials are moving to dismantle this policy, Evanston's mayor remains steadfast and continues to aggressively defend the nation's first municipal reparations program. I'm Sybil Wilkes. Be informed. Be empowered.
14: Marie, is that you?
15: Oh, hi, Barb. How you doing?
14: Better now. 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

Harvest to the world. Let me say that one more time and let it resonate with you. Harvest for the world. And first of all, we understand or should know that the world means government. You have a government within yourself, within your family, within your friends. It's direction, it's identification, and it's a model that we should live by. I have the best, I don't know about many of us, but I have the best team working with me. As I share with people, I do not do this myself, but it wasn't for having the right people in mind and thinking what, feeling what needs to take place. That song, Harvest to the World, is right on time. This is Dr. Gwen with Tea and Honey. And someone asked me today, I was at a Juneteenth event, well, are you tea or are you honey? And I always have to laugh because I said I'm both. And the reason why my show is Tea and Honey is because of a medical journey that I have gone through all of my over 70 years. And it's okay. And he had me here for a reason. So I try to fulfill that purpose. And in doing that, one of the criteria that I expect of everyone, and I do for myself, is to make sure we take any time of day, all day long, 3 deep breaths so that we can center ourselves, so I can center myself. Because life can be very challenging, minute by minute, day by day, week by week, second by second. So we have to prepare ourselves. And says, that last breath out nice and slow and focus. Man, woman, and child. No age limit. No age limit. No race limit. It's for everyone. Anybody and everyone can do it. Along with coming to Tea and Honey, a beverage of your choice if you choose. I really recommend paper and pencil so you can learn, because putting things on technology might lose it, just like I lost over several phone numbers. But to write it down, and that's how history is made, by writing things down. And to have a youth on each side, because they learn from us. I hope you all enjoy the show today. And the title, every month we have a theme. We don't try, but we have a theme. And the theme that we have for this month has been for men. One of the reasons it's being for men is because not only is this health month, but it's designated as mental health awareness month for men. Men are going through a lot of challenges, and they don't like to talk about them. They think it can't be, you know, people look at you as being macho. You got it all together. You got to keep it together, because no one told them that you can still cry. As Michael Bazin says, men cry in the dark, and they do, because they need someone to listen to them. So the show today, men, it's here. Come on down. So where are we coming down to? I don't care where you are. You can be in Nova Scotia, but we invite you to be attendee at the It's All About Men Pathway. It's taking place Saturday, June 20th from 10 a.m. to 5 p.m. at the main library of Cleveland, Ohio at 525 Superior Avenue. And it says from 10 to 5, but it's like it's an expo. So that means you can float in and you can float out. However, we're going to have presentations. And I was been asked, well, what kind of presentations? What is it going to be? As I said, there's things affecting men today. And so we're going to have a panel to talk about those things. Some of the leading things that are affecting men today, as I sat here, and a couple of them are very alarming to me, is suicide. The ratio of suicide, and where people want to think is drug and alcohol, nope, it's suicide. Another alarming crisis that men are enduring, which is also shocking, and we don't really expect that of men to happen to men, is domestic violence. That ratio is so close to 50-50. I said, oh my goodness. And then yesterday we're talking to the race crisis as finalizing things for
the pathway for Saturday, they share with me that rape, I'm not talking about in prisons, that men are being raped by women, not in prison, in households, in relationships. It's like, what? What is this world coming to? So we're going to have a guest speaker too, and his conversation is going to be two other issues that affect men, which is trauma and grief. There's an uprise of breast and prostate cancer. With that, during our event, we're going to have Dr. Charles Modlin, who's a neurologist, and he always says that everybody, every man and every woman over 40 should have a neurologist. He shared with me the statistics yesterday. He shared that, you know, what he said yesterday is that men should start, a question was asked, we were at a meeting, a question was asked, when should a man start being tested for prostate cancer? And then he told us the type of test it would take. He says at 40, this lady said at 40, she said, that's how old my son is. He said, yeah, 40 years old. He says, everybody should have that. So during the event, he has a 5-minute video, if he's not able to be present, that he's going to share with men about the attendees, the necessity of taking care of yourself. It's a lot of things. So we look forward to having you. I don't care where you are. It's open to the public because it's at the public library. You don't have to scan to come in because it's the public library and everybody's invited to attend. We're going to have food. We're going to have games, an interesting bingo game. We're going to have a card game and chess. And we're going to go to school because this one of the sponsors of the event is a clothing store that's been in our area for over 85 years. Didn't even know it'd been here that long. And learn how to tie, and they provided some ties. So we're all going to go to school and we're going to learn how to tie. You don't have to stay all day, but we would like for everyone, every man, woman, to bring your man, and we do have provisions for children too. It's family friendly to the It's All About Men pathway, family friendly event, Saturday, June 20th from 10 a.m., we're going to have to start off the event. It's going to be real. It's going to be a lot of fun. Something I enjoy doing. I took a class in it years ago, but I'm not going to say what it is. You have to be there. And for the first 50 men who get there, there's a prize. And also for the man who brings the most men with him, there's a prize. The address of the main library, I will repeat, is 525 Superior Avenue, Cleveland, Ohio. And we will start on time person at 10 o'clock. At 10 a.m., we look forward to having you there. There are so many things that's going on. Then I have some information here that I was asked to share. I have to take a deep breath for this because I was just with our Congresswoman Chantel Brown, and also in attendance was County Council 9, Meredith Turner were there, talking about the things that's going on as far as we need to get out and vote. Oh, in addition to that, we're going to have the Board of Elections at our event because the percentage of people who went out and vote for the last election, our forefathers would not like that at all. Because it's for a reason. And I highly recommend, or in my opinion, that we study the issues that are affecting us and will affect every individual. Just like the changes going on now, they're affecting everyone. No one is exempt. So if we want to make some positive change, we got to make some positive moves. Can I get an amen to that? We can't fear. There are people who say, well, I can't vote because I have a felony. Come on now. Is that an excuse? Or it doesn't make a difference. Well, I would like to share with you as a former school teacher, and what I do know is that the reason why it was a small percentage of people who voted is the reason why we speak English and not speak German.
It only takes one vote to make that change. And your vote is very important. And like some of the things that's coming up now on the election, especially if you're in, and it's everywhere, besides the gerrymandering, it's just so much stuff going on, just not in Ohio, but everywhere. Such as the solar situation and the drinking water. That is how we survive, by having water. Drinking water. The word tells us that. The drink water. Drink water. And even homes, to have healthy homes. What does that mean? Look it up and see. There's so many things going on about the taxes, about the land, about the energy. We need to pay attention. We need to take it very personal because it affects all of us. And in addition to that, we're not going to be here forever. It's going to affect the young people, those younger than us. So we have things that we need to be taking care of. This is a busy weekend, too. Juneteenth. I did not realize that it has been 8 years. There are Juneteenth events popping up everywhere. And nobody in these United States of America can say they don't have nowhere to go this weekend, because there is a Juneteenth celebration almost on every corner. And what do I feel about Juneteenth? Well, I feel about Juneteenth that we should reflect on the past, and reflecting on that past, on our past, look at who made these things possible for us. And I also look at it as, it's a start of a brand new year. You realize every day we get up, it is a brand new year. It doesn't start January 1st of whatever. It starts today. June 18th is a brand new year. The start of Juneteenth celebrations should give us an opportunity, gives us an opportunity

this can be done because someone had to pay the price for each one of us. So there's three things, three P's that I like to share with you that perhaps you can let them resonate with you. You have paid the price. Someone paid it for you. You have to pave the way so that they can pave the way for the next person. We're all responsible for each other. There is, and if you notice, you don't really hear people say anymore, "This is my life." Well, you can't, because we're all connected one way or another. We're all connected. So one, we have to look out for each other. Just like I saw somebody had a t-shirt on today and it said, "Your vote affects me." And if you don't, and in the back of the shirt say, "Not voting affects me." And I said, "Oh, that's so appropriate." So your vote affects me. And on the back it says, "If you don't vote, it affects me." So that means whatever we do and don't do, we're affecting the next person. That's heavy. That's heavy. Do we want to sleep on the thought that we have a challenge? We have a responsibility. We have a responsibility to be our brother's keeper, to be our sister's keeper. Is it a task to do that? Of course it is. The only thing you can do is set the example, share the information, and keep it moving. As they say, you can take a horse to the water, but you can't make them drink. Something like that, right? Y'all understand what I'm saying. So that's what we have to do. But then if we don't do that, and we who follow the word, the Quran and all those other spiritual books, it says, they also say the same thing, is lack of knowledge, my people will perish. Let me say it again. Lack of knowledge, my people will perish. So that means we are always to be educating ourselves. And there are mechanisms out there to help us do it. And if we want to lean on that, on technology, it's there for us, and just pull it up. And not only that, I've learned with technology, you can just have a conversation for the next few weeks. It's like it's been listening to you. It'll pull up conversations about those things. So we all have something that we need to do. I know I do. Somebody said I need to sit and play bingo. Well, I do play bingo because I try to play bingo in a way that is going to benefit others. For an example, for the event Saturday, we will be playing bingo. We're going to have a regular bingo, but we also have a bingo about self-love, self-care. And some of the words that have been placed in this self-care bingo is be valued, grace, purpose, alignment, detox. And that's not talking about detoxing from drugs and alcohol. It's about all of that. And it also entails detoxing people, places, and things is not good. People, places, and things that are not good for you. So we have to learn how to think, if you want to say in the box, around the box, or we have to learn to think outside of the box. Some of the other things on here is consistency, depth. That means you got to get into you. And many people are afraid to get into who they are. It's frightening because you never did it before. But try it. Try it. You'll find out, I don't like me. So if you don't like yourself, work on it. Evolution. Education evolves us. It will make you change. Self-care, rise above your surroundings. That's a mental thing. People want to say when you think of that, only talking about financial things. No, make yourself a better person. You have to rise within yourself before you can achieve and maintain anything else. To be put first. Some people are raised in putting yourself first. They really misconstrue what the Bible says. They want to say it's selfish. No, you should put yourself first, because if you don't learn how to love you, how in the heck can you learn someone else? I was asked why I'm having a men's event. It's because men need that support.

0: support. They need someone to listen to them. They need to be pampered. And coming over here today to the studio, was in a conversation with a man, and he was saying that he was been in his last two relationships, how the women attacked him, and they one of them wanted to know how come he never come around. He said, because I didn't feel comfortable. Duh. Wow. Admission. Do we admit when we're wrong? Do we admit that we need to straighten up our lives? And in saying that, there's people who, people think, because it's so many they's and nobody want to identify that they're part of they. Do we need people, someone's permission to make a change? Do we need to tell them? Do we need to tell somebody you're making a change? I can't hear you. I can't hear you. No, that's nobody's business. You just make a change. You can make your change. They'll either love you or they will leave or they'll make a change themselves. Never have a problem with detoxing people from your life, because folks are in our lives for various reasons. Some for a reason, they're for a reason and a season. And both of those where you will learn something either that you need to do or not do and not be around. So there's a reason for it. Boundaries. Do you know, do we know what it means to set boundaries? And is it okay? It's necessary to set boundaries for yourself and for your relationships. Command, respect. Do we have to act like a warden in order to demand respect? It's just the way you carry yourself. And most of the time when we do have respect for ourselves, people are in fear of you or they want to categorize you their way. And it's not your purpose, not your way to satisfy them. You only should satisfy that man up there, not him. And guess what? He is very consistent. He is consistent. We should strive to be consistent. Honor, need to be honorable. And I'm not talking about being a judge or in the legal system. Be honorable. In the past few hours, something we always hear, and I listen to things. I listen, and that's what makes me come up with these things. You hear people say, and they must think it's politically okay to them, I got your back. I'm here for you. What can I do for you? And guess what? They do that new word, as they say, they ghost you. They don't return phone calls. They just totally ignore you. I guess that's the new way of being politically correct. Put yourself in the shoes of the man upstairs. Does he ghost us? And those who consider themselves being godlike or Christian, or as my aunt say, churchy people. Why do we ghost people? Why do we do it? Learn how to communicate. Some people don't know how to communicate. They don't even know what it is. They think talking and communicating is two different things. Duh. Far from it. We're not really here for English class, but look it up. What the word communication mean and where it come from. Another one of the bullets on here is disrespect. First of all, if you don't respect yourself, we disrespecting. And if you don't, before you disrespect other people, it starts at home. Start right with you. So learn how to be respectful of yourself. Disrespect is dangerous. And I don't care what nobody say, we all got that person to answer to. Be natural. Anybody here know how to be natural? Or do you know what it mean? Man, I'm just being me. What does that mean? When I hear people say stuff like that, or when I hear people say like that, what does that mean? Then they look at me like I'm crazy. No, you crazy because you're the one who said it. You should understand what you're saying. And I do look at people. My mama always told me, girl, you need to wear some sunglasses. When I was a little girl, she said, because your look kill people. I ain't trying to, but if you're saying something, you need to understand what you're saying and why you're saying it. And most people don't. They just say it because it's a cliche. A cliche is something that you just in the habit of doing, and it's okay because everybody else do it. Well, to be responsible. Who knows what that means? I don't want to show hands. I don't want to see your hands. Who knows what it means to be responsible? And do we know it's more than just saying it? It's an action. And whatever we do, there's at least three people know what we did. So we need to learn how to be responsible in everything. And I personally feel, and as a parliamentarian, I should be saying in my opinion, if we be more responsible, the world would be a whole lot better. We have to start at home. And I'm not talking about inside your four walls, within your own makeup of your body, to be responsible. There are people who are afraid to be alone. Folks think I'm a big partier. I am far from being a partier. I am a homegirl. I like to do what I got to do, and I like to go home. Some people are afraid to go home. And then when they're home, they got to have the music on. Just be quiet and listen to you. Be quiet. Ain't the Bible said, be still and be quiet and listen. Sometimes we're afraid to do that because we don't know how. And don't blame it on your mama. Don't blame it on your daddy. I have a daughter, and she always says, Mama, I don't care how old somebody is. They can change if they choose to. I say, okay. And that's right. But we want to go with everybody else because we think it's okay and it's cute. But guess what? When you die, you're going to die by yourself. Is that going to be cute? They're going to cover you up, and they're going to say, next. Who's the next person? Here's a deep one. Conviction. When we hear the word conviction, it's taken generally in a negative respect. But that's not what it is. That's not all of it. We have to be totally convinced. We have to stand our ground that what we're doing and saying is solid. It's for real. As the Stoics will say, be for real. Try studying Stoicism and you see how we all need to make. I talked to Gwen Jarvis. And I'm not just, these are things that we all need to implicate. We need to display. Okay, then we need to display. So we got a couple of other things here that we're going to do, but we're going to take a 2-minute break so that what I shared with you all can resonate, and we'll be back in a few seconds. Thanks for tuning in to Tea and Honey with Dr. Gwen Jarvis. We look forward to seeing as many men as possible at the Pathway for Men at the Cleveland Public Library, downtown Cleveland.
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2: Good afternoon. Right now there's a wind advisory in effect that'll run up until 6 p.m. this evening. Moving heavy, Route 8 southbound between Glenwood and the Central Interchange. Also in Portage County, 76 east is slow between 44 and Route 14. Look out for a wreck in Shaker Heights, Chagrin Boulevard at Linfield Road. Moving slow, 77 south between Arlington and Maslin Road. Disabled vehicle taking out the right lane, 90 west before West Boulevard. You're stop and go from West 65th. And you're going to find another one taking out the right lane, 90 west before Dead Man's Curve. You're stop and go from East 72nd. 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
3: It's Sybil Wilkes with what we need to know. The results of Washington, D.C.'s first ever ranked choice mayoral primary remain undetermined as election officials continue to tabulate mail-in and drop-off ballots. Progressive candidate Janice Lewis George currently holds a lead with over 60% of the votes counted, though neither she nor the frontrunner, Kenyon McDuffie, has declared victory. The Trump administration launched a formal legal challenge against a pioneering housing reparations program for Black residents in the Chicago suburb of Evanston, Illinois. The historic local initiative, which was first approved in 2019, offers grants of up to $25,000 to qualifying families who suffered from decades of systemic housing discrimination. While federal officials are moving to dismantle this policy, Evanston's mayor remains steadfast and continues to aggressively defend the nation's first municipal reparations program. I'm Sybil Wilkes. Be informed. Be empowered.

0: Good afternoon. We are back, Tea and Honey, with Dr. Gwen Jarvis and with my special guest. How are you today, Mr. Juneteenth?
1: Oh, I'm fine, Queen Sister. How you doing?
0: I am doing wonderful. Well, you got all kind of help. I've been trying to reach you, and you a busy guy. But that's good. You take care of business.
1: Yes, ma'am.
0: Okay. This is Juneteenth. But before that, would you please share with the community, with the world, who you are and what you do and why you do it?
1: Well, my name is Teddy Richardson. I am a formerly incarcerated black man. I've been home from prison 32 years. As I returned back into the community, I decided that folks like me needed assistance. So I found a way to help myself, as well as helping thousands of other men and women transitioning home from incarceration. Presently, I am working at Cleveland UMADOP as a reentry specialist. And I just got my own building. I'm doing reentry. I'm working with the Alumni Association. I'm working with so many people in this city, it is crazy. But I'm loving every minute of it. God has given me a plan, and I'm following through, helping my people get to the next level of their life.
0: So that, I'm sure that's tiring. That's a mouthful. And I like how you said that you're helping yourself, and then it helps you to help others. Others. Yes. That's, I don't know if you heard the first part of the show, but that's what I said, how we have to help others. And they don't.
1: Absolutely.
0: Okay, we are responsible. So how does that make you feel, knowing that you have really, you have helped directed other people?
1: Well, it allows me to know that the walls are not closing in on me. I have a lot of space. I work with a lot of people. I am full of rewards. You know, I have a happy life. And I'm living the best of that. And I feel fantastic. Yeah, it can be tiresome sometimes. But at the end of the day, when you look back on what you have accomplished, I have no complaints. I refuse to complain.
0: That sounds like me, because it's too much to do. It's too much to do. Oh, my gosh. It's just... I can't understand how people can say, I have nothing to do. When I was at that Juneteenth thing on 105 today, and I was sharing with someone else, I said, we got something going on in Cleveland, and they're free every weekend. I said, well, just look at Juneteenth. I said, it's so many Juneteenth. We didn't hardly have any. It's just so many of them. It's like, no, everybody got somewhere to go. I don't care who it is. But right now, we want to hear about your Juneteenth event.
1: I think that the people... raising consciousness across this city. And a lot of the things are being brought to our attention that some of us never had a clue about.
0: Mm-hmm.
1: But at this particular point in time, not just bringing awareness to the African-American community, but bringing awareness to the world. We have to support each other on a regular basis.
0: Mm-hmm.
1: And that's my fight. That's what I choose to do with my life.
0: I agree with you, and I appreciate Urban One Radio One for giving me this, allowing me this platform, going to into so many years now, to be able to. Because I was a little girl, city. I used to say, I wish I can change the world. Because even back then, I saw things that people are doing compared to now. It's just like, whew. And this gives me an opportunity to share, even if it's one person. To share. And I understand. I know how you feel. I know how you feel. It's such a joy to know and to be able to go to sleep at night, even though you be stressed out, that you help somebody or somebody's.
1: Oh, no question about it. One of the things you can keep in mind is that I'm not 100% sure what was going on 105, but I know that with Fred Ward.
0: He was there.
1: Renounce, Denounce, Safety Unit, the Crowley Social Gate,
0: mm-hmm.
1: I mean, it's so many city of people working from the city of Cleveland that want to be a part of this, that will be a part of this. You're talking about food, bouncy houses, poetry, youth development approved. I mean, just a plethora of things that we'll be doing tomorrow. And I pray that we continue to support each other as we move forward.
0: Mm-hmm.
1: We're looking for the truth. We're finding some things that's very interesting in how we can help cultivate our community.
0: Yes. And you know what? You said community. And right in the community, there are so many things that we can do for each other. And I was thinking about where I was before I got to 105. I was coming down, traveling down, and I remember back when I was a little girl, they had people out the neighborhood would get out there and pick up the paper. Picking this paper up off the street is still helping each other. And people throwing it on the street with a trash can right next to it. I understand that. But all those little things add up. They all add up.
1: You know, the funny thing about that is that when we start seeing our babies trying to clean up areas where they're playing at, mm-hmm. we know work's been put in.
0: Oh,
1: you
0: yes.
1: know, because you can walk away from a whole bucket of trash and never even look at it twice.
0: Mm-hmm.
1: But when we start realizing that our skin, white folks' skin, Hispanic skin, all of us represent something. And we're trying to make the best out of it.
0: Oh, wait a minute.
1: Unity is beautiful.
0: Let me hold it. Hold it 1 second. Would you please repeat what you just said? I don't think they heard you, so maybe you need to be a little louder. You made a real profound statement.
1: I'm saying that black folk, white folk, Hispanics, all cultures of people are going through the same things. It is difficult times, but we're making the best of it. We're working with one another. You know, there's nothing with collaborating with individuals that are out here looking for someone to partner with. Why can't I love you and help you while you love someone else and helping them? We got work to put in.
0: Mm-hmm.
1: And I think that we're doing a pretty good job.
0: I think so, too. We're trying. We're working on it. We're working on it a little at a time. And I know these changes are not going to, we would love for them to happen overnight. But sometimes I think, tell me if I'm right. If things happen overnight, that don't mean it's lasting. But if you work at it, it's more beneficial and lasting?
1: No question about that. However, I think that things are working. We're talking about it. And there was periods of time when we didn't talk about it. So if a conversation is being had and you are collaborating with other organizations, it's more than just talk. It's boots on the ground. It's folks doing the things they need to do to help improve the quality of life in their communities.
0: Mm-hmm.
1: I believe in that wholeheartedly. We serve a mighty God.
0: Absolutely.
1: You can't run away from that.
0: Yeah, absolutely. Absolutely. And the way some people are acting, they don't have any fear in God, or they don't believe it. And how people can get up every day and don't believe that it wasn't them who woke them up. I don't understand that.
1: Well,
0: I've heard people say that.
1: I tell you what, that is profound. But the mere fact that they woke up, so it's going to be something in their life where they're going to turn to. And they'll make a conscious decision about, you know, I am making a difference. We have to keep the conversation going, and we have to tell the truth.
0: Mm-hmm. Absolutely. Absolutely. Absolutely. We certainly do. We have to tell the truth. And is it easy to tell the truth? If people just look at things, would you think? Or are they in fear that somebody might not like them?
1: Well, Dr. Jarvis, I think that knowledge is power.
0: I agree.
1: And if you start getting that information into the ear of our babies, they'll grow with that.
0: Mm-hmm.
1: They'll grow with that. And there's nothing wrong with us looking at our children and saying, That's our tomorrow.
0: Mm-hmm.
1: And 40 years from now, you and I won't be, I don't think. I don't know how long you're going to live. But our young people are going to take over this country.
0: Absolutely. I don't think they...
1: We got to continue...
0: What you say? What you say?
1: No, I think that we have to continue to get information into them young geniuses' brains.
0: I don't think that they even know that they have that kind of power or things are going to take place for them. They want to say that young people today don't think past 6 months. I don't believe that's true.
1: Well, what if you get a 16-year-old and tell a 16-year-old in the last 6 months you forgot everything you ever learned, you would do that individual an injustice.
0: Mm-hmm.
1: You would tell him that he's powerful, he or she. Tell him that they're great. They have greatness within them. And not be afraid to express themselves.
0: Yeah. And I think that a lot of young people today, and adults, are afraid to express themselves because they want to be like everyone else. And I'm hoping to have on my show, he's kind of reluctant to do it. There is a study called... domestication, how we're also domesticated. It's about 6 weeks of learning things, and I'm learning them myself. And I do something, I say, oh, my God, I'm so domesticated. And I think that's what some of people are, because they're so programmed that they don't know how to think out of the box or even to voice how things really should be because they're in fear of being in compliance with everybody else instead of thinking for themselves.
1: Well, you know, it's hard to respond to that because I believe that people speak when they're spoken to.
0: Okay.
1: And if you ask in a young person to respond to a question of their greatness, if you haven't given that understanding to them, what should they do?
0: They ought to ask.
1: Yeah, well, but as an adult, we know that we should at least ask them.
0: Mm-hmm.
1: I'll give you a perfect example. I had three young men in my building last week, and this is the honest to God truth. They graduated from high school last weekend. This is the truth, sister. I asked them to spell communication.
0: Huh?
1: After the first one messed up, the second one messed up, the third one didn't even want to try.
0: Oh, wow.
1: These are 12th graders that just graduated. How do you expect them to pass any test going into college when you're allowing them to graduate from high school and can't count to 500? This is real stuff. This is real stuff. And some of the mentors that they have around them have been trying desperately to help them correct this problem. And I don't know whether it has something to do with attention deficit, I have no idea. But we have to be conscientious of this and look into how we can help. Bring it in the school people. Bring it in some of the counselors from the community. Involving them in different programs throughout the city. And helping them learn to be better. Now, tomorrow, at the Juneteenth event that I'm hosting, we're going to make sure that we have some educators there. And they'll be speaking to an audience. And they'll speak to them the way in which they choose to based upon what they know. We'll see how that goes.
0: Oh, yeah. Oh, yeah.
1: We'll see how that goes.
0: It's interesting you said that because they said that a lot of students graduate, they can't even read past the fifth grade. And I taught school for several years. And like, that is so discouraging. And how they rely upon technology on their phones to educate them. You can't, you need someone to communicate, talk to you.
1: Hey. Well, you gave them the benefit of the doubt because I heard it was the third grade level.
0: Oh, okay. All right.
1: Yeah, I was talking to Mr. Tim Roberts, who is a former school teacher, and he shared some real good information with data to back it.
0: Oh, my. That's
1: and now you look at our situation where they're closing. They already don't close from high schools.
0: Mm-hmm.
1: You know, and now you're going to pile all them kids in one school. And you're going to have a lot of problems there.
0: Oh, yes.
1: You're going to have a lot of problems there. You think that they're not learning anything now. Wait till those changes are activated.
0: Oh, yes.
1: But I don't feel sorry, Dr. Jarvis, for some of these things that's going on because we still have work to do.
0: I agree.
1: We're talking about a next generation that's going to inherit this country.
0: Mm-hmm. That's right.
1: And God knows the penitentiary is going to be filled up as it is now.
0: Mm-hmm.
1: You see, so I'm going to do the very best I can with the group of men and women that I'm working with. We're trying to reach success amongst these young folks coming out of school and those who are already out.
0: Yes.
1: That's our future, Dr. Jeff. That's our future.
0: Yes, that is so true.
1: My grandson will be 10 years old this year. And I'm so glad that my wife and myself work with him and his mother so that he can become one of them smart ones that can help the other brother. I don't either. I know we started off talking about Juneteenth, but I love having an opportunity to talk about some of the other truth that we need to hear.
0: Mm-hmm. Okay. All right.
1: So I don't want to apologize for it.
0: Ken Brown. Okay. Well, we can't. And then we look at the parents, and some of these parents are being friends with their with their young people instead of being a parent. And the thing of it is, there are examples. There is no plans, no written plans. There's no Bible plans. The Bible says raise up a child, but it doesn't tell you how to raise that child up. You have to figure it out. And, you know, the thing of it is, it gets me sad, is that you know when you're doing something wrong because you get this innate feeling in you. Do you know it's not right? Everybody gets that. You don't even have to sit down and be still. You just get that feeling, uh-oh, this is not right. So change. We can make that change every day if we choose to. So it's almost, our time is almost up. Please let us know again about the event, location, and so forth so we can be there tomorrow because I'll be there.
1: Our Juneteenth celebration will be held at 1215 East 79th Street. That's between Superior and St. Clair at the Cleveland Humidop building. Everyone is welcome. There's no fee. The food is free. Bring your babies. We got the bouncy houses and the rocket shots for plenty of food. We partnered with some other stores, barbecue. We got the whole nine yards. We're going to enjoy this day of celebration, and we want everyone to please come and join with us.
0: Okay. All right. Thank you. All right. So I will see you tomorrow. Thanks for being our guest today and for enlightening, empowering, and educating us because that's what Tea and Honey is about. We're bold and boundless and ready to educate outside of the box because we need this information so that we can move forward positively. Oh, my goodness. Thank you. All right. And don't forget on Saturday, show up, you men. Ready to be empowered. Everybody's going to leave there better than they arrived. Good night, everyone. See you next week. Okay.

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11: Reverend Al Sharpton joined the growing chorus of voices demanding accountability in Jordan Neely's death, drawing attention to two other men who appeared to have played a role in restraining the 30-year-old.
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0: America's number one civil rights leader, the Reverend Al Sharpton.
1: Keeping it real. Keeping it real. I'm Dominique Sharpton, Reverend Sharpton's eldest daughter. I'm sitting in for the Rev today. Reverend Sharpton is traveling. He is in Chicago, Illinois, where he is attending the opening of the President Barack Obama Presidential Center. What a monumental day, opening this institution. We've been talking about the relevance and the historic reference of what it means for us to have this institution opening on Juneteenth weekend as we are celebrating another Juneteenth holiday. We're talking liberation. We're talking about how important it is for our legacy, for us to tell our story, our historic references and historic moments that have led us to progress through victories and challenges, led us to where we are today. And of course, the fight certainly continues, but I feel like these institutions that we are seeing now being unveiled, opening, we are talking about opening the House of Justice in Harlem. But these institutions are valuable to the fabric and to the, you know, to the history of who we are and how we tell the stories of where the landmarks lie. And certainly this landmark and the opening of this landmark is very monumental and historic on today. And we're certainly glad that Rev is in the number and Rev is there to see, be one of the first people to see the new institution that is being unveiled in Chicago, Illinois. But I'm sitting in the hot seat taking your calls. We've been having a dynamic conversation on keeping it real and certainly want you all to join us who want to join in on the conversation. You can call us at 1-877-532-5797, 1-877-532-5797. I'm being told that we also have Attorney Jennifer Jones Austin, who has joined us as she does every Thursday for Policy Day on Keeping It Real. And it's always a pleasure to not only speak with you, Sister Jennifer, but, you know, I'm one who learn from you and love you. And I'm continuously inspired by your work and leadership. So it's always a pleasure to be in conversation with you, Attorney Jennifer Jones Austin, one of the masterminds of our generation, certainly one of the leaders who has really made that commitment to speak out and to stand up. And so we thank you for your influence. We thank you for your leadership and always thank you for resonating your voice in spaces that really matter. So good afternoon to you, Sister Jennifer, and thank you for joining us. Hello? Sister Jennifer, are you there?
2: I'm here. They brought me in. I heard every generous and gracious and giving word that you said about me. And I can simply say right back at you, we are trying to do our part. And just the encouragement that you provide so many of us through your leadership and your example is what keeps us going. So thank you. I'm going to accept it, but I'm accepted as inspiration to keep going. I love you.
1: Thank you.
2: I'm always glad when I'm with you.
1: I love you back. I heard that you were celebrating with the Knicks, so I didn't know you were going to be joining us today.
2: I did go down and hang out a little bit in City Hall, and I have to tell you, it was most inspiring. And, you know, love the Knicks and who they are and what they represent. And it was exciting to hear from them. I will share with you that Jalen Brunson, he said a word. He talked about people, you know, negative people speaking negative things about you and to you. And that the best thing that you can do is live into your own sense of yourself and who you are and just stay the course. He said, when you come out victorious, you don't have to go back and tell them about it. He said, they will just watch you win and they will learn. And then I'll add quickly that there was something quite poetic about the Knicks not having won in 53 years and doing it during the tenure of Zohran Mamdani, right? Like kind of somebody who like a little more than a year ago, most people didn't even know his name. And he had a vision in the had a vision and belief in something more than what has ever been for this nation. Right now, the truth of the matter is that he may not, all of his policies may not be realized, and some of them, many may not want them to be realized during his tenure. But what we have to hold on to is that he had a belief and a vision in something more for all of us, and that we all can be a part of this society and make it greater. And so something about this happening during his tenure, especially when we are experiencing so much setback and people trying to put us back in the box, right? Like this belief in something more and then living into it. And I'll say this last thing and I'll be quiet. He talked about how in game four, all of the sportscasters and the commentators in those last few minutes started talking about how the Knicks were going down and, you know, they were going to go back to San Antonio and San Antonio would likely come out the victor ultimately. And he said that they gave them a betting, like a gambling betting of a 99.6% chance that they would lose in game four. I'm sorry. And then on top of losing game four, they would lose the entire series, 99.6. And he said, but we in New York know all you need is that 0.4%. He said, and we know how to work the hell out of 0.4%. That's what we do here.
1: What a great statement. Oh, my goodness. That's amazing.
2: And so what I want everybody here this afternoon, you don't have to be you don't have to be a New Yorker, but we're going to live into that 0.4%, especially in this moment.
1: Man, it seems like the Democrats need Jalen Brunson, huh?
2: That's it.
1: We need that brother on the road.
2: Honey, come on. So, yeah, I've said a lot, but it was a beautiful thing to witness and experience. And I am, look, you know, like you, I am a native New Yorker. I may not buy into J-Lo saying that unless you were born here, you aren't really a New Yorker. But I am a native New Yorker, and I take pride in this moment and in the words spoken by Brunson and by Mom Donnie.
1: Yes, that was wonderful. Thank you so much for sharing that. You know, Sister Jennifer, we were talking earlier on the broadcast about, you know, the CNN reporting that President Obama stepping more visibly into, you know, conversations about the future of the Democratic Party and, you know, really trying to level up in that conversation of, you know, where the Democrats stand now in terms of, you know, what the messaging needs to be, you know, what's the agenda, does the Democratic Party need a new generation of leadership? You know, is Barack Obama still the party's most effective messenger? You know, and as we see the unveiling of the institution happening today in Chicago and all that means, you know, to the future of democracy, really, if you think about it, how history is being taken out of schools, we're losing funding with HBCUs, we have all these issues going on with policy, and here we are stamping this institution in Jackson Park, in Chicago, talking about lineage and legacy in a full circle moment. But what do you feel about, you know, that rhetoric in terms of, you know, shaping the Democratic Party, how we need to really up the ante and how we are delivering messaging and also just really like, you know, what's going on with the leadership now in this party? And do you feel like Obama is really still the strongest messenger that this party has seen?
2: So, I think that's a mixed bag. Mm-hmm. I think he is and can be the messenger for those of us who have long believed in him and the vision that he cast when he was running for president and then was president and has continued to do so. But we also have to keep in mind, a few months ago, Obama came to New York. And that was Mom Donnie, and there was an image of them or a video of them that went viral where they went and they visited a preschool. And I'm just going to give this to you for as context. When Mom Donnie and Obama walked in, of course, all of the teachers were excited to see President Obama and, of course, me and Mom Donnie. Now, yes, they were 3 and 4 year olds. But the little kids had no idea who President Obama was. Mm. But they were like, we know the mayor. This is Mayor Mom Donnie. And even when President Obama said, They're like, he said, well, what's his first name? And one little kid blurted out, as if President Obama didn't know, Mayor Mamdani, like that. My point is, there is a younger generation, mm-hmm. like my kids, who are now a voting age. They know of Obama, but they don't necessarily see him mm-hmm. as the spark. Mm-hmm. And so this, you know, like, this is that that younger generation is the one that leans in across the nation over into Mamdani. So I would say to you that what probably has to happen is maybe we need to see more of Obama and Mamdani on the road together, casting a vision for the Democrat Party and coming together so that you have the people who've long held and lived into the dream that was and continues to be the Obamas for many of us, but also that younger generation that sees in a Mamdani.
3: Yes.
2: Like, you know, the next wave of what is possible.
3: Yes. And that the fact that, you know, and President Obama, you know, is embracing, you know, the younger generation, mm-hmm. the next generation of leaders, you know, in the Mamdanis and others. And so I feel like it's a connectivity conversation as well that we can't negate.
2: I
3: hear that music. We're going to take a quick break. Sister Jennifer Jones Austin, Dominique Sharpton sitting in, taking your calls, 1-877-532-5797. We'll be back with more of Keeping It Real with Sharpton. We'll be right back.
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0: frontrunner Kenyon McDuffie has declared victory. The Trump administration launched a formal legal challenge against a pioneering housing reparations program for Black residents in the Chicago suburb of Evanston, Illinois. The historic local initiative, which was first approved in 2019, offers grants of up to $25,000 to qualifying families who suffered from decades of systemic housing discrimination. While federal officials are moving to dismantle this policy, Evanston's mayor remains steadfast and continues to aggressively defend the nation's first municipal reparations program. I'm Sybil Wilkes. Be informed. 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

0: Keeping it real. Dominique Sharpton sitting in with attorney Jennifer Jones Austin, taking your calls across the country. You can join in on the conversation, 1-877-532-5797. Sister Jennifer, we got folks holding on, wanting to speak to you. I know it's policy day, so let's get back into it. Let's go to line three and speak with Balanta, listening to us from Baltimore, Maryland. Balanta, you're keeping it real. Good afternoon.
1: Yeah, good afternoon. Thank you very much, Dominique. I'm so proud to hear your voice. When I think about the admiration and respect that that I and my whole family has for your father, I recognize that he's a living legend, and for you to be literally and figuratively, you know, continuing and doing what he does, it's heartwarming. I have a daughter, and I'm just very, very, very proud of you.
0: Thank you. Thank you so much.

0: while waiting to talk to you, you said four things that I would like to touch upon. One, you spoke about the importance of history, what history really is and how we're living it now. Yes. You used the word generations in terms of communicating between generations. You talked about movements in terms of continuing a movement, and you used the word legacy. Mm-hmm. All of these are the things that I think that our next generation, your generation, Dominique, needs to do to recognize the importance of to continue what has happened before. Now, mm-hmm. I've got two suggestions, and these are like two challenges for you. And I want to give you some specific challenges to say, okay, this is what Dominique can do to excite her generation to continue the work of their forefathers. The first thing is I would love to see Bernice King. I would love to see, that is the daughter of Martin Luther King, Malika Shabazz, yes. the daughter of Malcolm X, James Van Edwards. Can you hear me?
1: Yes, mm-hmm. we can hear you.
0: Okay, James Van Edwards, the son of Medgar Evers, and I'd like to see Dominique Sharpton on the same diocese. I think that when you two come together, what happens is
2: the next generation
0: realizes that it's a continuation of what happened before. It hasn't stopped, that it's still on. Whatever began is still on. That's kind of like a challenge for you. Next time you're invited to something or you're putting on something, please reach out and bring in those others for me. Okay?
1: Oh, Lord. Okay. That's quite an assignment, but.
0: I love it.
1: Thank you.
0: It's just a phone call. They're just people just like you. You're thinking of them as like living legends, children like you are. You see, and they're thinking the same thing about you. I can't reach out to Dominique.
2: Amen. Come on now. I love it.
1: Okay, Balanza. Okay, Balanza. Thank you so much for that.
0: I got the second assignment. Now, the second one is kind of lighthearted, but I mean it very seriously. Now, I watch your father on Saturdays and Sundays, and he's very clean. He's always dressed to the nines. Now, if you, Dominique, saw him in bell bottoms and stacks and a polyester suit, you would say something to your father. You would tell him, hey, you're out of step, Dad. You're not representing, you know?
1: Uh-oh.
0: Now, likewise, I did a little research, and I saw that Keeping It Real went into syndication in January 2006.
1: Yes.
0: Now, that's been 20 years. Now, I don't know if you've been using the same music since then, but I think likewise you need to tell your father that he can update the song.
1: Balanza!
2: Oh, my.
0: You got to do it for your father.
1: I love this. I love the music on Keeping It Real. I love it. It's like, you know, I love it.
0: But the wah-wah pedal is gone. Same thing as the owl, the scream of the James Brown. That's gone, Dominique. You got to tell him. Somebody got to tell him.
2: Oh, my. You tell him, Dominique.
1: Listen, they listening. They can hear you. I think... I think you said enough, Balanza. Okay, thank you. No, but seriously, thank you so much for your call. Thank you for that lighthearted conversation. We needed that. I appreciate that, Balanza.
2: Indeed.
1: Thank you. But you know, Sister Jennifer, it brings me to another story. Balanza was talking about legacy, and usually, you know, when we talk about that, we talk about legacy. We talking about presidents. We talk about elected officials, famous people. But, you know, sometimes the most powerful legacies come from decisions that most Americans have never even heard about.
2: Mm.
1: Have you heard of that Flexner report? I wanted to bring that into conversation because according to this article, it was a report written in 1910 that may still be affecting who becomes a doctor in America today. Let that sink in. So a decision made more than a century ago may still be influencing healthcare outcomes in Black communities right now. And if that's true, then it's just, you know, it isn't just a history lesson. This is about why so many Black communities continue to face healthcare disparities. But, you know, let me explain mm-hmm. this a little more, Sister Jennifer. So an educator mm-hmm. By the name of Abraham Flexner was commissioned to evaluate medical schools across America. And at the time, there were many medical schools, you know, of varying quality. Mm-hmm. Some were excellent, some were not. But his report led to major reforms in medical education. Now, on the surface, you know, that sounds positive. In some ways, it really was. But medical, you know, standards improved, training improved, the profession became more rigorous. But according to this particular article, there was another side to the story. So several Black medical schools were effectively pushed out of existence. And the report concluded that only Howard University and Meharry Medical College should remain open. But as a result of that, multiple Black medical schools closed. Now, think about that long-term effects, that every school that closes means fewer doctors mean fewer mentors, mm-hmm. fewer mentors mean, you know, fewer future doctors. And when that happens over generations, you know, the impact compounds. So this article really argues that America may have lost mm-hmm. tens of thousands of Black physicians because of those decisions that happened in 1910. The article also pointed out some, you know, deeply troubling language in the report itself. But Flexner suggested that Black physicians should focus more on sanitation and hygiene rather than advancing medical practice. But in other words, there was an assumption that Black doctors didn't need the same opportunities as white doctors. And that's where the story stops being just about medicine and becomes a story about systemic racism. You know, because the question becomes, you know, what happens when an entire profession, you know, limits who gets to participate? And are we still dealing with the consequences today? And so I felt like, you know, as we were talking about legacy and stuff, and you know, I felt like that resonated with me at NANU Tuttle. We're always talking about references to historic things that happened in the past and relating it to today. So forgive me for putting that youth huddle hat on and wanting to share that information as we are continuing to, you know, reach one and teach one. I think that that was very interesting to note, to say the least.
2: I think it's very important. And in this moment, it reminds me of two things that that kind of like I try more and more as I mature to center my work in. My father used to say, and I've said it before on this show, my father used to say to me, always remember that good leaders control for the consequences good leaders control for the consequences they intend. And great leaders control for the consequences they intend and the ones they don't. And so, you know, what Flexner was allegedly advocating for was more academic rigor to bring about a higher standard of medical care. Right. You know, now maybe he knew that the takedown with a lot of schools that were actually for-profit schools would be that we would lose a lot of Black physicians. He very well may have known that, or it may have been a consequence that wasn't intended. But the short of it is that what wasn't controlled for and included in the planning with that was, how do you ensure that you increase medical academic rigor but not lose Black doctors, especially, you know, as necessary for Black communities? And we see that so often.
1: So often.
2: And the other thing is that, yeah, you got to control, do good while doing no further harm. And this is a situation where if you were trying to increase academic rigor, you actually caused more harm. And that doesn't work.
1: Raj, Yessie, I'm coming to you, but we're going to take this quick break. Dominique Sharpton sitting in with attorney Jennifer Jones Austin. We'll be back with more of Keeping It Real with Sharpton. We'll be right back.
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0: attorney Jennifer Jones Austin. And I think we've had a dynamic conversation today on Keeping It Real. I'm going to get to you, Yessie and Raj, but as way of announcements, I don't want to get on my dad's bad side. So I want to announce on tomorrow, we are celebrating another, of course, Juneteenth holiday. Happy Juneteenth to everyone. But we will be joining faith leaders, nonprofits, and friends of the Haitian community at the Christian Cultural Center on tomorrow evening, June 19th. From 7 to 9 p.m. For a celebration and prayer vigil for Haiti, as we are continuing to pray for and stand with our brothers and sisters of Haiti. We know that there's a lot going on, and we need to stay connected, stay prayed up, you know, stay vigilant in our work as we continue to reach over the seas and reach overseas to stand with our brothers and sisters in other countries who are dealing with turmoil, dealing with distress, dealing with issues as well, genocide, and so many things that are erupting all over the world. And so we invite you to join us to stand in solidarity and pray for Haiti. And you can join us tomorrow at the Christian Cultural Center. Reverend Sharpton will be joining Pastor A.R. Bernard and Reverend Samuel Nichols, who's been working diligently in this space to really uplift, you know, the liberation for Haitian people. Pastor Leslie Thomas and so many others will be convening in this space. And we invite you all to join us 7 o'clock to 9 o'clock PM, at Christian Cultural Center. For those of you in New York, you can join us. It's at 12020 Flatlands Avenue in Brooklyn, New York, for Juneteenth. That's on tomorrow. All right, Sister Jennifer, let's go to Yessie. Yessie's holding on line two, listening to us from Atlanta. Yessie, you're keeping it real. Good afternoon.
1: Keeping it real with Dominique for the Rev. You ain't going to get on the general's bad side. Ain't no way.
0: You know, you'd be surprised.
1: No, I wouldn't. I wouldn't.
0: When we think he's not listening, he's listening. He's going to say, why didn't you talk about the event coming up tomorrow? So I just want to make sure I get it all out there. Sure we got the information. But what's on your mind, Yessie?
1: It's been a light, wonderful show, and I want to bring a little gravity because there were some things said earlier that, Dominique, you kind of touched upon in terms of history and the who we are right now versus the who they say we are and who we actually were while they were renaming us as various peoples on this continent. And I'm looking for that aha moment for our leadership, because we're still allowing our education to be primarily afforded to us by the very people who just lie. You know, the Bible said there'd be great deception in the last days. I guess the Bible saw these people coming, and we're just now getting to the point of being accustomed to the magnitude of the lie and the true effects that the lies have over us as a people versus the other peoples who are around us that haven't been lied over or may have been given an identity that was equitable to our actual identity. And that's why I think our leadership has to reach the younger people, because we don't know Barack Obama, the younger people, you know, younger. And as they look at it in history, you know, we're talking about people from other nations that come here and get elevated to govern us while we have plenty of qualified people born of this soil, this land, who have history here through their grandparents and great-grandparents to know the land, not just be familiar with the politics, and that we should be more aware of in sharpening our leadership, not demeaning any aspect of it being political or it being miseducated, but accepting that responsibility. And I'm taking that mostly to the beloved Esquire, Miss Austin, because We represent the scholarship, the very best of our young people. This, you were that person at one time. And that was brought you here. So I liken you onto a priest of Israel that got snatched up by the Romans.
0: All right now.
1: And that's not the intent. That's with elevation, because I claim you in the fight for Heavenly Father. I put that over all of the people we're talking about before politics, but I'm going to leave that out of it today. However, leadership has to assess the actual facts in the actual criminals, then decide who it is that they would either give reparations to, who's going to govern those people, because they don't know who they are and they don't know how to be governed except slavery. That's a very important component of our people. We only know control of another person's dominion over us. Our leadership has to step up to take that dominion, and it has to be divine. Our people won't accept anything that's not divine, but it also has to have some good music. It has to have some colorful outfits, all that good stuff. Mm-hmm. Bounce back, please.
0: Thank you for your call, Yessie. Attorney Jennifer.
2: Yeah, he said a word. He said quite a bit, and he had me thinking a lot about how do we reach the next generation, and how do we give voice to those who are without a voice. And I think that, you know, one of the things that your dad said a few days ago resonates well with me in this moment. When he spoke at Hampton University at the Hampton Ministers Conference, he talked about the importance, as the Bible teaches us, of remembering, you know, what we've come through, what we've been through, and never forgetting, because it is that remembrance that then fuels us as we move forward. And I think that, and then he talked a lot about how there are those who now sit in high places, those of us who sit in high places, and forget how we got here. Forget, you know, that, you know, it was the work of the ancestors, and that, frankly, we are now the ancestors for the next generation, and we've got to do the work.
0: Hell yeah. Oh, yeah. Raj, let's get you into this conversation. Raj, listening on line one from Cleveland. Come on and jump in, Raj. You're keeping it real.
3: Hey, thanks, Dominique, for getting me in. Now, I know real quick, I think you're talking about the legacy. I think that part of enhancing the legacy is the messaging that, like you're talking about President Obama, you know, and even with Kamala Harris, I know she didn't win the election, but a lot of people that were on the fence about her, they had the wrong view of her due to disinformation. It's like when she was talking about going after the corporations for jacking the prices up, price hiking, after, even though the markets were the markets didn't bear the prices that the big stores were using. The Joe Rogans of the world and those right wing podcasters and just you know, media outlets, they were the Democrats, they didn't highlight that, they, because the right wing media outlets were saying, oh, she's talking gibberish, when they had the campaign speeches.
0: Mm-hmm.
3: Okay, they came back saying, oh, she was talking gibberish and all this. And the people who didn't really pay attention or listen, they were repeating what they heard in that way. And the Democrats just could have came back and said, you know, excuse me, repeated her messaging and highlighted her points, because a lot of people don't want to listen to those, long speeches. But they could have came back and said, this is what she's saying she's doing. This is what the right wing is saying, that, she, you know, the propaganda that they were spewing. Just highlighted the propaganda to clear up what was going on, you know, in terms of messaging and to give a view of the direction that she was trying to, you know, take the country in if she would have gotten in the seat. And mm-hmm. so I think the messaging, I say that to say this too. I think a lot of those Democratic candidates, they're and politicians, they're compromised by AIPAC. So I think that hamstrings their ability to get messaging out, you know, that they otherwise don't. But I'm no real crook too. You're up against it probably. But I want to say I wouldn't doubt if Trump paid for that whole championship. And the reason why I say that is because he knew he was going to get he was going to get booed. He knew that everybody told him don't go to that game. And the very next game, the Knicks came back from 29 points down in the second half. That doesn't happen in
0: Raj, fighting. No, you didn't say the man paid for the... Come on, Raj.
3: You know what? Listen, I'll tell you why. I would have doubted... I still would have been doubting myself, but one thing. The other day, I heard that people were saying, oh, I'm glad the Knicks not going to the White House. And I said, I bet you one of those black players, at least one black player, going to go. But you know what? I found out they got the invite, and now... The team has been invited. And Dolan, the owner of the Knicks, is a friend of Trump.
0: Yeah, so, but that's it.
3: Again, that makes him look good. That makes him look good. Now he can say, hey, I'm not a jinx, and I saved New York. See? Because people's memory, they only remember the last thing they saw, and the last thing they're going to see is the Knicks surrounding Trump in the White House and making him look good again.
0: I hate to leave it there, but I got to leave it there, Raj. Thank you so much for your call. Thank you, Attorney Jennifer Jones Austin, as always, for your voice and leadership. Love you much, sis. Thank you so much. Remember, Politics Nation with Al Sharpton is on every Saturday and Sunday afternoon on MS Now, y'all. 5 o'clock p.m. Eastern time. And the Saturday Action Rally with Reverend Sharpton begins live at 9 o'clock a.m. on Impact Television. You don't want to miss it. But remember, whatever you do, wherever you go and however you feel, make sure you tell someone. Reverend Al told you, Dominique is telling you, Sister Jennifer told you, you gotta keep it real. Keep it real. Keep it real. We'll talk with y'all tomorrow.
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8: Good evening. Looking out for a disabled vehicle blocking the right lane. That's 90 West before West Boulevard. You're stop and go back to West 65th. Look at an accident. Chagrin Boulevard at Linfield Road slowing things down. Moving heavy in Summit County. Route 8 southbound between Glenwood and the Central Interchange. Also 76 East between 44 and 14. And we have the exit ramp closed due to an accident. Route 8 southbound. That's the off-ramp to 76. I'm Corey Roddick on News Talk 1490 WERE AM, the People Station, online at newstalkcleveland.com.
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18: It's Sybil Wilkes with what we need to know. The results of Washington, D.C.'s first ever ranked choice mayoral primary remain undetermined as election officials continue to tabulate mail-in and drop-off ballots. Progressive candidate Janice Lewis-George currently holds a lead with over 60% of the votes counted, though neither she nor the frontrunner, Kenyon McDuffie, has declared victory. The Trump administration launched a formal legal challenge against a pioneering housing reparations program for black residents in the Chicago suburb of Evanston, Illinois. The historic local initiative, which was first approved in 2019, offers grants of up to $25,000 to qualifying families who suffered from decades of systemic housing discrimination. While federal officials are moving to dismantle this policy, Evanston's mayor remains steadfast and continues to aggressively defend the nation's first municipal reparations program. I'm Sybil Wilkes. 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Be empowered.
19: On July 28, 2019, after 493 days of gestation and 30 minutes of labor, a tiny southern white rhino calf took his very first breath as keepers held theirs. His breath marked not only the birth of a new life, but also the birth of new hope. 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

0: neighborhood in Brooklyn. I got stabbed leading one of those marches.
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Mountains time. And for the next 3 hours, it's time to put aside all pretenses, deception, denial, or fronting. The time has come to keep it real on Keeping It Real with Reverend Al Sharpton. A very good afternoon to all of you across the country and good morning to our West Coast listeners. And welcome to all those listening on Sirius XM, Channel 126, Urban View, where talk empowers and becomes action. I'm Dominique Sharpton, the eldest daughter of Reverend Al Sharpton. I'm National Action Network's Director of Membership, and I'm sitting in for my father today. He is in Chicago, Illinois, where we are all so very excited about the unveiling of the President Barack Obama Library. It is an amazing institution opening up, and Reverend Sharpton's there at the opening ceremonies on today. But I'm sitting in the hot seat coming to you live from New York City, and you can join in on today's unique and amazing conversation on Keeping It Real today. You can call us at 1-877-532-5797, 1-877-532-5797. And Rev is going to call in and join throughout the broadcast today as well. And we know that we've got a lot to talk about, a lot to do, and certainly want to stay involved in the action. At the opening of the Obama Presidential Center, as I mentioned, Rev is in Chicago, but there's a lot of people that have convened today in Chicago for this amazing historic opening. Former presidents Biden and Clinton and Bush all there apparently at the opening of the Obama Center in Chicago. And this is not just a museum, you know, this is a really a statement to me about legacy. And certainly the Obama Center itself represents something larger, right, than President Barack Obama. But this, you know, institution to me represents possibility. And I'm so glad that Rev is there and so many have gathered. I can't wait for this institution to open and for all of us to be able to have that reference point, that institution. Because remember where we were in 2008. America elected its first Black president. And regardless of political affiliation, that moment certainly changed the nation's understanding of what was possible. And now, you know, comes the next question. How do we preserve our history? Because memory matters and institutions matter and stories matter. But if communities don't preserve their stories, ladies and gentlemen, others will certainly tell them for us. And so I am beaming with pride on today. I don't know about y'all, but the Obama Center really becomes a place where future generations can learn not only about the presidency, not only about a historic time in our nation where we stood against the odds and stood up all over this country. We had people who voted for the first time, who never voted ever, ever, ever. So many people stood up and elected the first Black president of this United States. And organizing and civic engagement, community empowerment. You know, that's what interests me the most. But it's not really about the building itself. It's about the mission to me behind it, right? And certainly it can inspire young people to participate in democracy and encourage service. It can produce future leaders. You know, the strongest legacy wasn't built in a monument. The strongest legacy is its people. And so if the Obama Center inspires even one generation to become more engaged, then it certainly succeeds. And you know, what is the Obama's lasting legacy? We got a lot going on today, and we are seeing the perils, I think, of what can happen in this country. It's happening to us today. And I feel like opening these types of institutions in this time, I think, is a monumental statement as well. Because how should history remember that particular presidency? And what impact, obviously, did that election have on America, where we are now standing in the gap and trying to really fight for keeping Medicare,
Obamacare that Obama fought so vehemently to get, you know, protected, and voting rights, and so many things that we are fighting against today. We can reference that moment in 2008 where we took a stand, where we did something monumental and elected the first Black president, and what that means, how that has carried us to this moment today, where we are now having to deal with, and we're going to talk about it. We're going to open up the phones and we're going to talk about it. But we've got a lot to deal with that's going on today. And so I am reveling in this moment because I am excited about this institution opening. I'm also excited because, you know, I live in the greatest city of ever, of all times, and the New York Knicks. I don't know about y'all, but this championship parade today was off the chain. It was amazing, incredible. And to me, speaks monumental facts to where we are, how we as a people can be resilient. We can look at this at this series, at this team, at this victory, right? In a different way, because it's bigger than basketball. But I'm excited as a New Yorker to celebrate the Knicks championship, winning the NBA title this year, and celebrating something many people thought they would never see in their lifetime, a Knicks championship. And for the first time in 53 years, y'all, the New York Knicks are NBA champions, and millions of people have flooded the city of Manhattan and the city of New York for the parade and to really celebrate in the victory of what has happened, where the Knicks has clinched and won the title for this NBA season. Fans have lined up, and I was one of them. And I said, you know what? I don't know if I wanna stay out here with all this. It was so many people. I mean, 6 o'clock this morning, people were just, you know, just lining up all over the city. And so, you know, it is a big, big moment. It's a big time here, and it's not just about basketball. This is about identity. New York has always been a city that measures itself by resilience. And so the Knicks became that symbol of resilience. And for decades, you know, as a fan, you know, we've endured some disappointment, but never stopped believing, never stopped believing what was possible. And so congratulations to the Knicks, and for all those who have made their way to the Big Apple to celebrate with the Knicks. Kumbaya and power to you. But we got a lot to talk about, and certainly want to get into all of this today, and talk about also y'all's president has President Trump's Iran deal. I want to talk about versus President Obama's Iran deal. And one of the biggest international stories really involving Iran, I want to get into that. You know, NBC is reporting that President Donald Trump has reached a new agreement framework with Iran, and many observers are really noticing something interesting, and I want to get into that, want to talk about it. But the basic structure really looks surprisingly similar to this agreement that President Obama negotiated in 2015. I don't know, but both deals involve Iran limiting its nuclear ambitions in exchange for economic incentives and sanctions relief. And this story really raises a larger question, because how much of politics is substance? How much is branding? And because for years, Republicans criticized Obama's Iran deal. Y'all remember that? Said that it was one of the worst agreements ever negotiated. And here we are. Here we are. Now many experts say that President Donald Trump's approach relies on the exact same diplomatic principle. That doesn't necessarily mean they're identical, but Obama's deal was highly detailed. Trump's appears a little broader and a little less finalized, but the underlying strategy to me remains diplomacy rather than war. And this really gets to a deeper reality really about governing too, because campaigning and governing are also different. It's easy to criticize from the outside, but it's harder when you're responsible for national security. Hello. Hello. And once presidents enter the office, they often discover that reality imposes limits. And whether Democrat or Republican, presidents face the same facts. Iran exists, y'all. Iran has nuclear ambitions, y'all. The United States has strategic interests, okay? And military conflict certainly carries enormous costs. And so eventually,
I feel like these leaders need to negotiate. They must negotiate. But I also feel like this raises many questions about political consistency. And can we honestly evaluate policies regardless of who proposes them? Do we automatically support ideas from our side and oppose them for the other side? Because democracy requires intellectual honesty. But I think the bigger democratic question to me, and I feel like many Americans should be asking this, but, you know, do we want diplomacy? Do we want diplomacy, or do we want an endless military conflict? I think history shows us, you know, that wars cost lives, that wars cost money, wars create instability, but diplomacy is imperfect, and often diplomacy prevents something worse. And so, is diplomacy really a sign of strength or weakness? Should presidents be judged by the outcomes of party labels? Are Americans too partisan when evaluating this foreign policy? And would the public react differently if Obama proposed the exact same deal? The exact same deal today. Would we be having a different conversation? I'd be different standards here. But make it make sense, as the young people say. Make it make sense to be. We're taking your calls, 1-877-532-5797. Y'all see I'm on a rant here, but want to talk to you. The phone lines are open, and certainly we are taking your calls. It's Dominique Sharpton. I'm sitting here in the hot seat for the Rev. And we'll be back with more of Keeping It Real with Sharpton. We'll be right back.

0: real.
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8: It's Sybil Wilkes with what we need to know. The results of Washington, D.C.'s first ever ranked choice mayoral primary remain undetermined as election officials continue to tabulate mail-in and drop-off ballots. Progressive candidate Janice Lewis-George currently holds a lead with over 60% of the votes counted, though neither she nor the frontrunner, Kenyon McDuffie, has declared victory. The Trump administration launched a formal legal challenge against a pioneering housing reparations program for black residents.

0: 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When it comes to helping to keep your family healthy, it pays to get the facts.
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sitting in for the Rev today. Rev is traveling. He's in Chicago for the opening of the new President Obama Center, where he is there with so many guests who have gathered from near and far for the unveiling of this amazing institution. But I'm sitting in the hot seat today taking your calls, and we have some dynamic conversation we're going to have on Keeping It Real. We just ask that you keep it real, and you can join in on the conversation.

0: by calling us at 1-877-532-5797, 1-877-532-5797. And for those who are trying to get us on the message board, we're not streaming live today due to the fact that we had some travel issues getting to the Times Square area for, you know, because of the Knicks parade. And so we are not streaming live today. So y'all just gonna have to call in and join in on the conversation because it's gonna be hot, as you already know. And it's Thursday, so we gonna keep it real. Let's go to the phones. I see folks holding on, wanting to chime in on the conversation. And certainly I want to, you know, bring this up as, you know, before the break, we were discussing this new agreement between the Trump administration and Iran. And really the comparisons many are making to President Obama's nuclear deal. But I want to say right here for just a moment, because I think there's a bigger conversation that America needs to have, y'all. And that's one thing that really fascinates me about American politics is how short our memory can be. We don't often remember what politicians said 5 years ago. We don't remember what party stood for 10 years ago. We don't even remember the arguments really that were made when major decisions happened. Because our memory is short, I think politicians often get away with changing positions without accountability. And, you know, now I'm not saying that leaders can't evolve. That's not what I'm saying. But I feel like people should evolve and policies should definitely evolve. And the world changes, right? But when a policy is condemned as dangerous under one president, and then embraced literally under another president, we at least owe it to ourselves to ask what changed. What was the policy really the problem? Or was the person proposing it the problem? You know, I think that's a fair question, because if diplomacy was weak when Obama did it, then why is it strength when Trump does it? And if diplomacy is strength now, was it strength then? So those are questions that shouldn't be partisan. And those are questions of consistency. And those, I think, are along the conversations I think that we should be having. But let's go to the phones. I see Demetrius is holding on, listening to us from Cleveland. Demetrius, you're keeping it real. Good afternoon. Always a pleasure speaking with you.
1: You too, Ms. Shafton. It's nice talking to you. It's been a while.
0: Yes, sir.
1: Yes, I just want to speak on some of the topics you brought up. I believe, you know, the diplomacy, you know, it can be used as a good tool, you know, if the parties involved is serious, you know, because when Donald Trump declared war on Iran, you know, you know, it wasn't justified the reason he gained for attacking Iran, but mainly because, you know, he wanted to use the U.S. military as a tool to bully Iran the same way he did with Venezuela. Mm-hmm. You know, but diplomacy can't be used, you know, when it's based on bully tactics, because the world has changed. You know, countries is not going to be intimidated just because a country have a stronger military all the time. Mm-hmm. And that's proven with Iran. Even though Iran military not as big as the United States, it was determined, you know, to not be overcome and not to give up, you know, their sovereignty, a free nation. Mm-hmm. So anyway, going back to the Vietnam War, South Vietnam wasn't as, North Vietnam wasn't as strong as the United States, but they hung in there, you know, and they eventually won the war. So, you know, diplomacy, it's a better tool. You know, there are times when war is necessary, but that's when you don't have the options when you're trying to protect your country, you're trying to protect where you live. That just goes for the everyday person, you know, but it's unnecessary when someone is trying to intimidate someone or bully someone. And if the parties involved in diplomacy is not serious, you know, if they say they're going to do one thing and their word is not to hold any weight, their word is not bound, you know, the other party is not going to take them serious. Going back to World War II, Hitler made treaties with different countries, but he broke those treaties. He went on to invade other countries. You know, same way with some people who run for office. You know, they say they're going to do one thing, and they all stick to their campaign pledges once they're in office. Mm-hmm. You know, so if someone is not sincere, they don't hold to what they say they're going to do. you know, the poems are not any good, no person should not even be considered as incredible, you know, at the table for peace or even just negotiating. And I also want to speak on Donald Trump just awarded, you know, ICE organization for immigration $73 million. And he also tried to put in effect, it's a hell of a heavier penalty for interfering with ICE activities. You know, mm-hmm. they're going to try to get people more time in prison, you know, and after heavier fine, and also follow up if they're arrested to try to make sure they get prosecuted. But yet, at the same time, they don't want people to interfere. But if ICE is doing illegal activities, you know, they are abusing people on the streets mm-hmm. because someone's mm-hmm. protesting or arresting someone, you know, in an abusive way, the public have the right to interfere. You know, because we don't know if this interference is illegal, it's just taking pictures or just standing outside protesting. Right. You know, so it's a wide, broad, but it's considered interference if one of prosecuting people. Right. Yet they don't want to change the procedures, what ICE use when it comes to wearing masks and so forth, and how they can treat innocent immigrants, also innocent Americans. Some Americans can be swept up as well. Mm-hmm. And also I'll bring up the Juneteenth celebration. It's ironic, you know, Juneteenth celebrated for those who didn't know that slavery was abolition of slavery after the Civil War.
0: Right.
1: At the same time, you know, under this administration and some of the states, we want to prevent people from knowing their black history, you know, that they are free, and also to know the accomplishment of different groups of people, you know.
0: Oh, yeah.
1: So it's similar to what they were doing in the state of Texas did after the Civil War. So that just shows people know the struggles continue on, because it's those trying to take us back to the time, you know, before the Civil War, want to keep us from, you know, being educated, knowing the truth about our history, truth about how we're equal to any human being, no matter what race you are. So it's an overall plan, I believe, just to keep people trying to make people feel submissive and don't believe in themselves or think they're capable of achieving anything, and always to think others should hold the power and think themselves not capable. So those same tools are being used today. So we have to try to get around that, you know, go to the polls, remove those from the school boards, and remove those from the governorship and from the legislature who vote, you know, to take away equal education of all Americans. Okay, thank you very much, Ms. Sharp. Appreciate it.
0: Thank you, Demetrius. It's always a pleasure hearing from you. And you know, he and that's something that we see over and over again. You know, candidates campaign in absolutes and presidents govern in reality. And to me, campaigns are about slogans, but government is about consequences. And not more about that, but we're going to take a break. Dominique Sharpton, I'm sitting in for the right of taking your calls. 1-877-532-5797. 1-877-532-5797. We'll be back with more of Keeping It Real with Sharpton. We'll be right back.
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3: It's Sybil Wilkes with what we need to know. The results of Washington, D.C.'s first ever ranked choice mayoral primary remain undetermined as election officials continue to tabulate mail-in and drop-off ballots. Progressive candidate Janice Lewis George currently holds a lead with over 60% of the votes counted, though neither she nor the frontrunner, Kenyon McDuffie, has declared victory. The Trump administration launched a formal legal challenge against a pioneering housing reparations program for black residents in the Chicago suburb of Evanston, Illinois. The historic local initiative, which was first approved in 2019, offers grants of up to $25,000 to qualifying families who suffered from decades of systemic housing discrimination. While federal officials are moving to dismantle this policy, Evanston's mayor remains steadfast and continues to aggressively defend the nation's first municipal reparations program. I'm Sybil Wilkes. Be informed. Be empowered.
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0: Keeping it real. I'm Dominique Sharpton, sitting in for the Rev, taking your calls. 1-877-532-5797. Got a lot to talk about and certainly want to be in the action. Rev is in Chicago at the unveiling or opening of the President Obama Center. And we've got a lot that we are dealing with, and we got a lot to discuss, and really want to stay involved, stay in the action, and be about what we are saying, be about the change that we wish to see. Let's go to Woody. Woody's holding on line two, listening to us from Philadelphia on WURD. Woody, you're keeping it real. Good afternoon.
1: Good afternoon to you. I just wanted to give you a thumbs up. What a great work that you're doing, and the intro, and it's just all flowing the way it's supposed to. So the universe internal. Yep, the universe is internal and external, and I feel you in and out of it all at the same time. So I want you to keep up the great, great work you're doing. I know your dad's proud. I'm very proud of your dad and what he's doing. But I would like to push the significance of what your father's doing as it relates to the history of this country.
0: Yes.
1: Everything that's going on down there right now has to be recognized and interwoven into the structure of this country so that every individual, no matter who they may be, understands the importance of the children of the slaves. Now, I know Obama is not a child of slaves, but the fact that he's a black man, we can now possibly even get a statue. We talk about the Rocky statue here in Philly. We need a statue of a chattel slave representing what we had to go through to build this country. Mm-hmm. And I would love to see that statue all over the country in every city, wherever chattel slavery went on at. So I love the statue. I love what Obama's doing, the fact that he was our president. I love him to death. And I love your dad, too. So I just want you to know, as a female, you're doing great, great work. And I thank you.
0: Thank you, Woody. Thank you. It's interesting, Woody, you brought that up, talking about the statue and talking about how we really need to, you know, pay homage to who built this country and how we have championed, you know, from slavery to now. And it's interesting because the DOJ is targeting this Black Reparations Program. I want to talk about that. But, you know, this probably may be the most conversation of the day. But I don't know if you know, the Trump Justice Department is challenging a reparations program in Illinois.
1: Yes.
0: We're talking about what's happening in Illinois right now, what's going on. And that was specifically designed to address discrimination and harm experienced by black residents. So this question is no longer whether reparations should be discussed. I think the question is whether local governments even have the right to attempt them. And when you said the statue, I'm like, this is what this is bringing everything, you know,
1: all together.
0: Right.
1: It'll come
0: right
1: together. Now listen to this. Our first president of the United States, George Washington, there was a chef that cooked for him. This chef is a black man. His name was Hercules. You know, how can you not get credit for feeding someone every day? So I'm saying your dad is feeding us, and I appreciate that. What we need to be fed. Obama, he fed us, you know, by being the example of being the first black president. And you're feeding us as that female that I feel so strong about, because without a mother, we don't have anything, because everybody got to come through her womb. So I thank you, my sister.
0: Thank you, brother. All right. Thank you so much for your call. Yes. Brother Hall is holding on, listening to us from Chicago. Brother Hall, I want to get you in. You're keeping it real. Good afternoon.
2: Good afternoon, sister. How are you?
0: All right. How are you?
2: It's been a minute, but I'm good. I'm good. Listen, I saw your daddy.
0: Oh, Lord.
2: Yeah, he's looking good. He's over there at the center.
0: Yeah.
2: And, yeah, that's a good thing. Let me just say this, that geniuses don't come that often, but we do get them every now and then.
0: Mm-hmm.
2: And I must say that President Barack Obama, he's a genius.
0: Yes, sir.
2: He just put something together between him, your daddy, and others, and Reverend Jackson as well, and particularly the people from the Dry Bones perspective.
0: Oh yeah.
2: They lined up and told this president what they wanted and what they needed. Now, there's some things I didn't often agree with, but I do agree that I think that he's done the best that he can do under the circumstances.
0: Oh,
2: now,
0: yeah.
2: Let me just tell you this. Yeah, he did. Let me tell you this, sister. Obama, this piece that he's doing with this library piece, which is a center, they call it, that's going to be a big thing. And what am I talking about? The what do you call the ones that's under the millenniums? The Zensinians?
0: Gen X. Or Gen Z.
2: Okay. Yeah, okay. Listen. If once you see this playback of this piece that went on today, it's going to knock you out. And why would it knock you out? Because you're going to see what we've been hoping that our children would connect to. And I see all of that today. I see all of that. So once again, here's God stepping in and showing out to let us know that just hold on. Mm-hmm. He's coming.
0: Oh,
2: so,
0: yeah.
2: So, yeah, let me lastly say this. Thank the folk who support this station and all the efforts that Reverend Shopton is trying to do to make sure that we get a slice of the pie.
0: Oh,
2: We really, really want to thank your dad for that, all the hard work. And thank you to Dominic, because you, too, play a very, very important role in where we're going to the next move. Thank you, sweetheart. Much love and respect.
0: Brother Hall, thank you so much. And y'all keep it up. Y'all keep it lit up there in Chicago. Thank you so much for your call. But yeah, seriously, going back to this reparations conversation, and you know, thank you, Woody, for introducing it. But I feel like, you know, many Americans especially hear the word reparations and immediately think slavery. But modern reparation discussions are often, I think, much broader. Brother Hall, I think that they're about really documented government policies that harmed Black communities. So we're talking about redlining as we are you know, dealing with right now. We're talking about housing discrimination, dealing with right now, segregation, you know, exclusion from federally backed mortgages. You know, we're talking about that unequal public investment. You know, those aren't opinions. I feel like they're historical facts. And that's what brings us, you know, to these institutions and why it's important for this Obama institution that's coming out and being unveiled. Because government policy, I think, created wealth gaps. And I think that government policy often redistricted Black wealth creation. And so if we're talking about if government helped create the disparity, really, should government help repair the damage? And that's the fundamental question. But notice something else. No one really argues that government should not compensate people when harm occurs. But, you know, we compensate victims all the time. 9/11 compensation funds, you know, the Japanese American internment reparations. People sought reparations and settlements. But when it came to the debate that becomes different when Black Americans are involved, why is that? And, you know, and I feel, you know, America still struggles to fully confront race. I feel that many people support history being acknowledged in theory, you know, because I feel like they're doing a lot to eradicate the historical facts and eradicate a lot of the moments that created the movements that helped to bring us to where we are today. And you know, I feel like they become more uncomfortable, you know, when acknowledgement might require action. so this Illinois case could become a national test. I feel, Brother Hall, not just of reparations, but of how America really defines equality. Does equality mean ignoring history? Does equality mean addressing the consequences of history? You know, because those are very different ideas. And, you know, whichever side people take, I feel like we should at least be honest about what is being debated. And the civil rights movement wasn't simply about ending discrimination. It was about remedying discrimination. And there's a difference. You know, ending harm doesn't automatically repair harm. And so should community have the right to create reparation programs? I feel like we are having this conversation a lot, but what does justice really look like when harm happened generations ago And this is another thing in acknowledging history without enough action. So I feel like this institution is bringing all of these conversations to the forefront. And I feel like if we continue to, you know, have these institutions, these landmarks that we're setting in place, I feel like it will really respond to a lot of the questions of identity and where we lie, where we stand in history, and who tells those stories of ours. I feel are all important. That's why we opened up the new House of Justice. That's why Reverend Sharpton felt it was very important to own a piece of land in the landmark of Harlem, where a lot of the Renaissance and things, you know, started. The movements to celebrate Black history was founded right there. And so I feel like, you know, we're bringing all this into the forefront, and thank you for your support and encouragement. But I feel like we all need to be really understanding what this moment entails. And I feel like if we couple that with the work that we are doing on the policy front and the civil rights front and, you know, the real estate front, and people are really opening their minds to how financial empowerment looks for people of color and those opportunities, and how we streamline progress where it affects, you know, economic justice. I feel like we are along the lines of really seeking how we get there. And I think that we are doing dynamic work in many vectors, in many areas. But I feel like we got a lot more to do. So thank you so much for bringing that up. That got me really energized. And I know that these conversations often go, you know, unsettled, because we could talk about reparations and what's owed to us all day. But I feel like, you know, this is a moment where we must, you know, really look at what's happening with these institutions. This institution, you know, this Barack Obama Center, as you said, is going to be monumental. And we really need to celebrate that where we can. So thank you so much for bringing that up. I think I'm going to hear the music and we're going to take a break. I see folks holding on. I'm going to get to you. And if you have or want to join in on the conversation, I encourage you to call in and join in, because the lines are lit up. And you can join in on the conversation by calling us at 1-877-532-5797. We'll be back with more of Keeping It Real with Sharpton. We'll be right back.
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19: It's Sybil Wilkes with what we need to know. The results of Washington, D.C.'s first ever ranked choice mayoral primary remain undetermined as election officials continue to tabulate mail-in and drop-off ballots. Progressive candidate Janice Lewis George currently holds a lead with over 60% of the votes counted, though neither she nor the frontrunner, Kenyon McDuffie, has declared victory. The Trump administration launched a formal legal challenge against a pioneering housing reparations program for black residents in the Chicago suburb of Evanston, Illinois. The historic local initiative, which was first approved in 2019, offers grants of up to $25,000 to qualifying families who suffered from decades of systemic housing discrimination. While federal officials are moving to dismantle this policy, Evanston's mayor remains steadfast and continues to aggressively defend the nation's first municipal reparations program. I'm Sybil Wilkes. Be informed. Be empowered.
20: 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MS attacks the brain and spinal cord. It's the most common neurological disease leading to disability in young adults. Walk MS brings communities together, creating teams with friends, loved ones, and coworkers to rally around those we care about and end MS forever. 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
3: There were many that were enslaved that left the plantation, said I'm free, and were recaptured and re-enslaved because the laws said that. Without them signing the laws that we fought for, how should we have gotten free?
1: Sharpton keeps it real.
3: Because you're raising things that you haven't thought out. There were slave rebellions that did. All right, then give me the answer. You haven't answered me yet. If you thought it out, give me the answer.
1: Asking the tough questions.
4: Well, see, here's the thing. I called
3: him
4: a statement. Now you.
3: No, but I'm questioning your statement. You can question mine. You can question any statement I make. Whoa. You can question any statement I make, but you cannot call here and tell me don't question the statement you make, brother.
5: Cause it's gonna work it out.
1: Part of the conversation. Just keep it real. Live from the National Action Network corporate headquarters in New York, keeping it real. And now, America's number one civil rights leader, the Reverend Al Sharpton.
6: Keeping it real. Keeping it real. I'm Dominique Sharpton, Reverend Sharpton's eldest daughter. I'm sitting in for the Rev today. Rev is traveling. He's in Chicago, Illinois, where he is attending the opening of the Barack Obama Presidential Center. It's a dynamic day as we are opening the President Obama Center in New York. We had the New York Knicks parade where we celebrated the victory of the NBA finals, where the New York Knicks clinched the title. After 53 years, and we are certainly, for those who are New Yorkers like me, we are very happy in this moment to congratulate and support and stand with our New York Knicks. But we've got a lot to talk about, a lot going on, and certainly want to be about it. So we got the phone lines opening, and we're taking your calls from all over the country. You can join in on the conversation today by calling us at 1-877-532-5797 1-877-532-5797 And you know, CNN has reported that President Obama is stepping more visibly into conversations about the future of the Democratic Party. And I think we were talking about this yesterday on Keeping It Real. But, you know, now both Democrats and President Obama himself are confronting some unfinished business. But I think that the question really isn't whether President Barack Obama remains popular. I think the question is whether Democrats can build a future that doesn't depend on Barack Obama. And that's a different conversation. I feel like President Obama certainly transformed American politics, but every movement, you know, eventually faces succession. Dr. King, John Lewis, every generation develops new leadership. The Democratic Party certainly appears to be caught between nostalgia and innovation. And I feel like many voters remember Obama's message of hope. I certainly remember that message, but